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2: 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Get the news that matters to Mississippi on Middays with Gerard Gibbert. 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
3: Governor Tate Reeves is among 23 Republican governors across the country who signed a letter to President Trump Wednesday backing the Save America Act's inclusion in the latest budget resolution package. Senator Roger Wicker says America needs to make it easier to vote and harder to cheat.
4: Mississippi led the way in this more than a decade ago. Took it all the way to the Justice Department when we had to have pre-clearance. And it's been upheld by the Supreme Court. So there's an easy way to do this. 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So nobody is comforted or disadvantaged by just having an ID card, which we all have to get on airplanes or whatever.
3: Senate Majority Leader John Thune has repeatedly said it doesn't have the votes to pass in the upper chamber, despite the fact that Republicans hold the majority.
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17: Well, if I become a punching bag, I'm a punching bag, but I am very happy to testify before any Congressional Oversight Committee. I have nothing to hide. I can explain and validate everything.

0: everything that I've done. So, you know, it's going to be inconvenient if they actually are out there essentially threatening to make my life miserable. But I'm going to do what I need to do, and that is cooperate fully, because we have nothing to hide at all.
1: At all. Now, that was Dr. Anthony Fauci 4 years ago in 2022, in the immediate aftermath of the COVID pandemic and the vast overreaction by both local and state government. So that's what Fauci was saying. I got nothing to hide. I'll be happy to cooperate 100%. Fast forward from 2022, because I think most of us who followed this story very, very closely, and I would have to say I followed COVID and the pandemic and the government shutdowns and everything else very, very closely, lived it myself, just like many of you did. But now, what do we have? We have Dr. Anthony Fauci, who's called up to Congress to testify. And then yesterday, he sat there and pleaded the Fifth Amendment 111 times before the United States Senate yesterday, even though he has a presidential pardon. Here's what Senator Josh Hawley had to say to Fauci about that.
2: Well, nothing says honesty like taking the Fifth, huh, Doc? Let's try something. What day of the week is it today?
3: On the advice of counsel, I respectfully decline to answer based upon my rights under the Fifth Amendment to the Constitution.
2: What color tie are you wearing?
3: On the advice of counsel, I respectfully decline to answer based upon my rights under the Fifth Amendment to the Constitution.
1: Now, that's Dr. Anthony Fauci 4 years ago when he had nothing to lose and no reason to suspect that he might be called up to testify. And about what? About things like this. About the fact that the American taxpayer funded research, gain-of-function research, and when it became illegal to do it in the United States, because even Barack Hussein Obama saw that it was such dangerous technology, he ordered that it not be done in the United States. Now, I think Obama meant don't do it, period. But what people like Fauci did was they and their friends, Dr. Ralph Baric and others, said, oh, Obama says we can't do it here with the taxpayers' money. Let's take a dangerous technology like gain-of-function research on various viruses. Let's take it to a communist adversary of the United States, and that would be China. And let's do the research at a lab where they also do research for military purposes. Let's share that information with our communist adversaries. They apparently thought that was a good idea. Well, they did that. And then they lied to the American public. And we now know a lot of the lies told by people like Dr. Anthony Fauci about the masks, about the 6-foot distance, about the vaccine or the jab, which many of us, I'm one of them, said, I'm not going to take the jab. I don't trust that stuff. And I don't trust the process the government used to get to that. So then Senator Josh Hawley, had to point out that Anthony Fauci does not have Fifth Amendment rights, and why? Take a listen.
2: Let's just get one thing straight. You don't have any rights under the Fifth Amendment because you've been pardoned, as you very well know, as the Supreme Court has been clear for a century and more. Brown versus Walker, 1896. When he has been pardoned, he may not stand upon his privilege. You know that. Your lawyers sitting behind you now shifting nervously in their chairs, they know it. This isn't about the Constitution. This isn't about the law. This is about contempt. Contempt for this body and contempt for the American people.
1: Now, you know what's going to be great is when the Congress, and I hope they do this, if they don't do it, they better explain to the American public, go to the Department of Justice and say, we are going to refer to the Department of Justice, Anthony Fauci, to be found in contempt of the United States Congress. And as Senator Rand Paul put it, admit it was a mistake to fund dangerous research in China. Admit that the risk of this dangerous research exceeded any possible benefits. Ask for forgiveness and pledge to help the government devise safeguards so a man-made epidemic never happens again. But then Senator Josh Hawley had to point out that Anthony Fauci, he was busier putting public employees to work on plans to make Anthony Fauci richer than he was already.
2: But I think I know why you're doing it. It's because you don't want to answer questions. It's because you did all kinds of terrible things. It's because during the pandemic, you got rich, didn't you? You got rich while people were dying, hundreds of thousands of Americans, over a million in the end, and you were getting rich. And not only were you doing that, you were using federal employees, with taxpayer money to apply for and solicit cash

0: prizes for you personally. Cash prizes totaling over $1 million. You did all of that during the pandemic, didn't you?
1: Now, that's Senator Josh Hawley, and he points out that Anthony Fauci was very, very concerned about making himself richer and about covering his backside. Because when anybody suggested, well, maybe it came from that Wuhan lab, Anthony Fauci knew he was the guy through which the NIH took the funding and got to that lab and took American taxpayer dollars and used them to develop dangerous viruses in a Chinese communist lab that was sometimes used by the Chinese military. But Anthony Fauci had prizes to win. Take a listen again.
0: In November of 2020, when millions of Americans were suffering from COVID, what were they doing? I tell you what they're doing. Folkers was on your behalf soliciting and gathering information for a cash award. Let's look at it. We've got his email right here, right over my shoulder. Folker says, I'm working on this nomination for the Dan David Award for Fauci. We need to beef up the COVID part. Do you have language in the can that you could share that delineates how we responded in new ways to COVID? He sends this to multiple federal employees. What was the Dan David Award? Do you remember, Doc? It was a $900,000 cash award. $900,000 cash award. And he got it.
1: Yeah, Anthony Fauci got it. He definitely should have to answer questions. I kind of wish that the members of the Anthony Fauci's attorneys and said, does your client understand he does not have Fifth Amendment rights? And as it's been pointed out, in the history of the United States Congress, only a couple of members of the mafia, mob bosses, have invoked the privilege more than the 111 times that Dr. Anthony Fauci invoked his Fifth Amendment rights before the U.S. Senate yesterday, when in fact, because he also has a presidential pardon, he has no Fifth Amendment rights. He's not entitled to it at all. By the way, thousands of places on the internet have a file with your name on it. And that used to be true of me, but I took care of the problem, and I'm going to tell you how. What do they have? Your home address, your cell phone number, your email address, and there's more. Medical conditions, your age, how you vote, even your kids' names. 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
13: Hey, welcome back to the Lars Larson Show. It's a pleasure to be with you. Well, the courts keep striking down President Donald Trump's tariffs. So he's found a 96-year-old loophole. Who ends up footing the bill, and is this a good policy for us? Ryan Young is a senior economist and director of publications at the Competitive Enterprise Institute, said CEI, and we talk to CEI all the time. Hey, Ryan, welcome back to the program.
14: Thanks for having me, Lars.
13: So is this a good idea? Because when I see Smoot Hawley, I think, okay, that was a bad idea back at the time. Is it a better idea today, almost 100 years later?
14: I don't think so. I think Ben Stein had it right in Ferris Bueller's Day Off when he said that the Smoot Hawley tariffs did not make the Great Depression any better.
13: No, they certainly didn't make it any shorter. They may have actually lengthened it, but What do you think the president, I would like to know what you think the president is trying to accomplish with his use of tariffs, because I'm not sure if he's using it as a negotiating tool or as just a way to generate revenue for the Treasury.
0: or both?
14: I think he just likes tariffs, and then his team comes up with justifications after the fact. And it can be trade deficits, it can be revenue, negotiating leverage, whatever. He just likes tariffs, and it's a gut thing. That's what I think is going on, which is why he's not going to stop, no matter what the courts do.
0: Okay, does he have any? Do you have any idea why he likes them so well? I mean, there was a time when the U.S. government basically lived on tariffs rather than living on an income tax, because the income tax didn't come around until about, 115 years ago. And until that point, we lived on tariffs and other fees charged by the government, didn't we? Or the federal government?
14: That's right. And in fact, the very first bill Congress ever passed back in the 1700s was, in fact, a tariff bill. And that could support the federal government as its main revenue source, because back then the federal government took up 2, maybe 3% of GDP. The trouble is that's about all tariffs are capable of raising, and now our government is something like 23-24% of GDP. So even if we are now taking in $300 billion a year in tariff revenue, well, that's not enough to cover even the federal deficit, which is about six times that. So all that tariff revenue, it's 2 months' worth of deficit spending, not even the regular spending.
0: Now, in your heart of hearts, though, Ryan, wouldn't it be better if we had a federal government that wasn't eating up, what is it eating up now, 40% of GDP? Would it be better to have a much smaller federal government?
14: Oh, goodness, yes. I mean, think of what most of the federal government does. It's entitlements and redistribution. If you want a good pension, get an IRA. It's going to do better for you than Social Security will, especially if you're on the younger side. Medicare, boy, government health care, doesn't that sound appealing? So a
0: you
14: lot
0: mean
14: of what
0: healthcare
14: the government
0: run
14: does,
0: by the same people who run Amtrak and the post office? Yeah, that sounds like a great idea.
14: Yeah, so first, slim down the government's responsibilities and make sure that those very important functions are done better. And privately, then you can trim down the revenue and hopefully reduce or eliminate the income tax. But you know, for now, tariffs, they're not cutting it.
0: Well, and you're suggesting that Trump may be trying to accomplish that by choking off the beast instead of saying, I'm going to cut the size of the government. He says, I'll cut off the food supply first.
14: The old starve the beast theory from the Reagan years. I've not seen the Trump administration use that, but I could see it having some appeal. But the trouble is, what the Reagan years taught us is that the starve the beast theory doesn't work. Congress is not swayed by deficits, as evidenced by this October, when we will see the federal debt exceed $40 trillion for the first time.
0: And how are we ever going to pay that off? Or do we just plan to try to inflate our way out of it?
14: There are two ways. One is entitlement reform, get Social Security and Medicare in sustainable and private hands. Or two, print it away with the monetary printing press. And I hope we don't go option two.
0: Yeah, but is option one any better? Because is there a way to actually get the private sector or to privatize Social Security in time to actually make a difference? We might have if we'd done it in the 80s, 40 years ago, But if we do it today, is there enough time to get it done?
14: There is. There's lots of ways to do personal accounts. About 30 countries around the world have already done it. The U.S. is a laggard in that regard. And once you have it set up, it is infinitely sustainable. It doesn't cause a drain on the Treasury. It can be done. It has been done. And it shall be done.
0: But it doesn't produce any short-term relief. In other words, if you're looking at the end of money and a 25% reduction in people's benefits come 2034, getting people who are much younger onto either IRAs or 401ks or some other kind of system like, was it Chile or Peru did, and very successfully, you're right about that, but does it actually provide you any breathing room to keep the remainder of the population that's already on Social Security? Does it give you any relief of that problem?
14: Yes. In fact, it's something that you have to do because of the alternatives. If you don't reform, we're not talking $3 or $4 trillion. We're talking as much as $77 trillion.
0: Ah.
14: So you can choose one tough option, or you can choose a second, much, much tougher option. Our our forebears and their deficit spending ways have left us with no good options, and now we just

0: have to pick between tough and tougher.
1: I guess, Ryan, the thing I wonder about is how do you persuade people who are going to be told, you've got a brand new system, you're going to fund your own retirement. Oh, and by the way, you're going to still pay for Social Security for all these people who are already on it, but you don't get to have anything come out of the system for you. You pay for it, you pay for the movie ticket, you don't get to see the show. Do you think that's going to be a tough sell?
0: If we talk about it like accountants, yeah. But if you talk about it in terms of dignity or ownership, then yes, I do think a lot of people will be on board. Because suppose you work for 40 years, you pay into the system, and then you enjoy maybe a year of retirement, and then you die of a heart attack or something terrible like that.
1: You get nothing.
0: All those hundreds of thousands of dollars disappear. You cannot pass them on to your children or your grandchildren. You cannot donate them to charity. That money disappears because it was never yours. If it's a personal account or an IRA or something like that, you own your own money, and you can pass it along. You can spend it how you wish or save it as you wish because it's yours. You don't have that under the current system. It doesn't treat adults like adults.
1: It does sound like a much more attractive option. Ryan, thank you very much. That's Ryan Young. Ryan is with the CEI, the Competitive Enterprise Institute, talking about what's going on with both tariffs and with reforming some of America's financial problems as America's federal government heads toward $40 trillion in debt. By the way, I've told you before that everybody talks about those weight loss injections because the results are dramatic. 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
10: 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Super Talk Mississippi. 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
1: I cannot stand these morons any longer. If you don't come with me this instant, I shall run amok.
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2: Hey, welcome back to the Lars Larson Show. And I'm back from a couple of days of vacation with my granddaughter and my family. I got to tell you something. I think it is especially crazy when you've got one of the major American cities, one of the biggest cities in the United States of America. And if somebody were to say today, does your city have a police chief? People would have to say, well, we don't know. We understand he might have been fired, but we're not entirely sure. And if you then said, well, let's get some clarification. Does the police chief live in the city? And you say, no, he actually lives a couple of thousand miles away in another city. He says, so you have a non-resident police chief, but you're not sure if he's still the police chief or not. No, that's exactly what's going on, and it's happening in Seattle. Let me get into the details of that in just a moment. First, welcome to the Lars Larson Show. Send your emails to talk@larslarson.com, and you can vote in our poll on X. We put up a brand new X poll every day on our account at X, at Lars Larson Show. We also duplicate that question at our website, larslarson.com, but we're a conservative show, so don't vote more than once. If we're a Democrat show, you'd probably be able to vote as many times as you want to make a paper ballot for that. But let me get back to the police chief in Seattle, Washington. His name is Sean Barnes. Does he live in Seattle? No, he actually makes his home in Chicago, Illinois. Yeah. And then commutes all the way out to the left coast of America, where he's not always there when big things go down.

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1: I have a medical procedure I got to do on Friday. No. You need to know this. I have been here working as hard as I can for this city from the day I got here. Do you got that?
2: But there are reports that you are not in town often.
1: Reports are wrong. Do you understand?
3: Let's go.
2: So when we're
3: Let's go.
4: Now, that was a staffer who literally, a big staffer, a physically large staffer, who had to insert himself between a reporter who was doing his job and asking questions and Sean Barnes, the commuter police chief of Seattle, Washington, who allegedly was not doing his job because he wasn't where he needed to be. When three people died in a mass shooting at the Bite of Seattle, big food festival it was going on at Seattle Center. So 51 years old. We are told that he may have been fired by the current mayor, who's nothing to write home about, by the way. Katie Wilson never had a real job in her life. Mom and dad pay all her bills. She doesn't stay home with her kid. Her husband, he doesn't work either, and mom and dad pay for their living until she got the gig as mayor of the 13th largest city in the United States of America. And now she's got Sean Barnes, and she may or may not have fired him. Now, remember, she's a total full-on lefty socialist liberal. So for her to fire the DEI police chief of Seattle is going to be a bit of a, well, it's a problem. And then consider this. The fact is, one thing we do know, while we don't know if Sean Barnes actually lives in Seattle or lives in Chicago, we don't know whether or not he still has the job of chief of police of Seattle. We do know one thing. Sean Barnes is a person of color. He is a black American man. And it shows that there were 9 civil rights groups, black organizations in Seattle, who are all standing up for the chief, apparently because of his skin color. Take a listen to Reggie Witherspoon.
5: We have a lot of leaders in this community, but I assure you, you will hear from us in an exponential fashion. We in the aftermath, look, man, I'm well read in my history, and we're just not taking this stuff anymore. That day is over. I know the slave master is still alive in people's minds, but there's a lot of us who know better. Yes. And so we're going to rally big time, let the mayor know that this was not a great decision if she sustains it, and that we are going to do all we can to make sure that she gets, if she gets another person, it's got to be the right person. I think it needs to be another person of color for sure, but we don't know exactly what we'll do right now because we're hoping that she reconsiders.
4: Well, this is black organizations that feel compelled. I wish a reporter had been there to ask them the question. If Sean Barnes had not been a black police chief, would you be here demanding that he be retained, which is what they're demanding? Would you be demanding that a similar person of a similar racial background be hired? Has it ever worked out well to hire people based on their skin color or gender? I mean, Kamala Harris was hired based on her skin color and gender. Didn't exactly work out well. Ketanji Brown Jackson, placed on the Supreme Court because of her skin color and gender. Didn't exactly work out well. But that's exactly what these so-called civil rights groups are doing. And then Jay Cho, Jonathan Cho, shows up, and he had one of the best questions I had heard asked of this civil rights group, so-called, that showed up to demand that the mayor retain the police chief because he's black. But if you're going to fire him, hire somebody else who's black. And Jay Cho, I thought, had one of the best questions I'd ever heard.
6: In fairness to the mayor, isn't the deputy mayor half Korean, half black? That's a pretty high-ranking official. I just wanted to...
7: We're not doing this.
6: Doing what?
7: We're not doing it.
6: You asking
7: these biased questions.
6: That's a biased question. I'm just asking a truthful question.
8: You're brown skin too.
6: I don't understand.
4: I don't understand either. So you've got a group that says it represents the black community in Seattle demanding that the black police chief be retained because he's black. But if you're going to fire him, Madam Mayor, who's a socialist white lady and a lady of privilege because mom and dad pay her bills, that you should hire somebody else who's a black individual because they're black to be the next police chief of Seattle. If anybody understands that logic, I would love to know what it is. And then you've got this. At least as long as Sean Barnes is still talking to the media and Katie Wilson, the mayor, is still talking to the media, you know what they've done? They're not saying the G word anymore. They don't say gangs. They've actually created a

new thing, and this happens in the language in politically correct America, they're calling them small groups of people that appear to be at odds with each other in our city. I'm quoting that. Small groups, not gangs that are fighting or over gang territory or gang this or gang that. They are small groups who appear to be at odds with each other because you can't say the G word in politically correct Seattle. And apparently that means more than dead people and bullets flying at a public festival. By the way, thousands of places on the internet have a file with your name on it. And that used to be true of me, but I took care of the problem, and I'm going to tell you how. What do they have? Your home address, your cell phone number, your email address, and there's more. Medical conditions, your age, how you vote, even your kids' names. 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
4: Hey, welcome back to the Lars Larson Show. It's a pleasure to be with you. I want to get to your phone calls and emails. And then I've got to tell you what happened at a WNBA game the other night. The fact is, not much interesting, as far as I'm concerned, happens at WNBA games. I think that's generally the approach of most people toward the WNBA. The most interesting thing that's actually happened in the WNBA is Caitlin Clark, who's an extraordinary player, but the rest of the players don't like her because she's a white female, and apparently they have a problem with that. Well, now they've got a new problem, and this problem happened at a game involving the Seattle Storm in Seattle, and they were playing at a place called Climate Pledge Arena. They were playing against the Indiana Fever, and there were two teenage girls, two 16-year-old girls who were at the game, and they were wearing T-shirts, and on the T-shirt it said XX and XY Athletics. Now, that's a reference toward boys and girls. Because most of us, not the politically correct folks, but the rest of us, the realists out there, understand there are boys and there are girls. And boys have one kind of, DNA makeup, XX and XY, and girls have another. But the politically correct folks out there, they don't like that kind of reference. They do like the idea that biological males can compete against biological females in sports as long as the biological males say they identify as a female. They identify as a girl. It's that kind of nonsense that's going on. So these two 16-year-old girls are sitting there at Climate Pledge Arena watching you would think it would be one of the most friendly environments you could be in. You got two girls. They're there to watch women's basketball. They're there to watch two teams in the WNBA, the women's NBA, and they're carrying signs that say they are thanking Sophie Cunningham, who's an Indiana Fever guard, for speaking up for girls. That's what it said on their signs. Except one of the co-owners of the Seattle Storm, Celeste Keaton, she's in big trouble now because she apparently decided she couldn't tolerate these two 16-year-old girls. This is a woman wealthy enough to be a part owner of a WNBA team. So she walks over and begins cursing at the girls, tells them they ought to be ashamed of themselves, and the girls acted reasonably. As one of the girls said, this is Annalee Wilson, a junior from Eastman High School in Wenatchee, Washington. She said, "We were just sitting there with signs that said, 'We love Sophie, and thank you so much for speaking up.' And so we're watching the game, and we're being super respectful, and this lady, an older lady, comes up to us, and at first I think she's going to be nice. And then she asks, like, 'What are you guys doing?' And she said, 'I hope Jesus can forgive you for the sin you're doing.' And then she told us that we were being effing insane." She used a word that I can't use on the radio. She said she was in tears. This 16-year-old girl ends up in tears after this confrontation. She said, "I've never been yelled at like that. I mean, I've had people hate me on the internet, but it doesn't really affect me because it's just people online. But that just took me so surprised. I thought she was going to be nice." And then she starts screaming at us and cussing at us. She's also a woman. She had just cussed out two 16-year-olds that were trying to have fun. We weren't trying to be political. We were just trying to support Sophie. That's what they were doing. Well, guess what? To some extent, Celeste Keaton, as I said, somebody wealthy enough to be one of the co-owners of a WNBA team, she was just informed that the majority owner of the WNBA team, the Seattle Storm, has just suspended her. Now, how do you suspend a part owner of a WNBA team? She has been told that she is not allowed to attend the next five home games of the Seattle Storm, that she is persona non grata to be able to watch the team that she actually owns part of because of her behavior. And here's what they said. A post from the front office indicated that majority owner Ginny Gilder subsequently issued a public apology regarding the incident. "We are aware that one of our co-owners made comments to two fans in attendance at last night's game. We apologize that this happened. Everyone who attends a Storm game deserves to be welcome. We remain committed to creating an inclusive environment where every fan is treated with respect." Now, the girls that Keaton directed her comments toward were wearing shirts that said XX and XY Athletics and holding up signs that thanked Sophie Cunningham of the Indiana Fever for speaking up for girls. So, you've got somebody who's a co-owner in a WNBA team who is so narrow-minded she can't stand the idea that two 16-year-old girls who had the money ticket to one of the games, they are not team owners like this Celeste is, but they're going to be yelled at by an older lady simply because they have a different point of view. This is the kind of attitude that you get from the so-called tolerance crowd of people. You get people who will talk to you about tolerance all day long. But you know what the tolerance is? It's a little bit like Henry Ford allegedly said back in the day, you can have one of my Ford Model A's or Model T's in any color you want as long as it's black. And when people talk about tolerance, do you know what they usually mean? They say, I'm willing to be tolerant of other people's point of view as long as their point of view agrees with mine. That's the kind of tolerance you get from modern liberals today. Now, she said these girls were simply objecting to the idea that nobody was speaking up for the girls. Nobody was speaking up to defend what was going on in girls' athletics because you had all of amateur athletics, and now it seems even some of the professional athletes who are not willing to stand up and say, if you're a biological male, stay in your lane. You're not allowed to go out and simply say, I want to compete as a girl. And we all understand the physical advantage that males have over females. If you don't believe me, how about Leah Thomas, the swimmer? And you know, Leah Thomas is not a girl. Leah Thomas is William Thomas. William Thomas swam as a girl and set all kinds of records because he was swimming as something that he was not. And so these two girls who are at a women's athletic event, this Storm game that was going on in Seattle against the Indiana Fever, you'd think that would have been the place where they'd find support for that point of view. They did not, at least not from one of the co-owners of the Storm team. And now the co-owner has been told you're not even welcome to come back and watch your own team play for the next five games because of your bad behavior. By the way, I've told you before that everybody talks about those weight loss injections because the results are dramatic. 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
8: John Saucier, this is a Fox News alert. President Trump announcing on Truth Social saying there is a deal in place for Hamas to disarm. He writes in part, today the Port of Peace reached a historic agreement for complete disarmament of Hamas and all other armed groups in Gaza. This is a monumental step, that is, towards lasting peace and security. This agreement's critical step towards Gaza finally being governed by a new Palestinian government that will work closely with the Port of Peace to help the Palestinian people. And again, this is the president writing on Truth Social. In Seattle, after heavy criticism of the city's response to a fatal shootout at a food festival last weekend, the Seattle police chief, Sean Barnes, has now resigned. The mayor, Katie Wilson, said that she was appointing deputy chief Andre Sales, a law enforcement veteran with more than two decades of experience as interim chief. 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
9: 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I'm Caleb Saylor. A former Mississippi sheriff's deputy involved in a major drug trafficking bribery scheme that ensnared 20 individuals, including two sheriffs, has been sentenced to prison time. Ex-Sunflower County Deputy Marvin Flowers will spend more than 7 years behind bars for taking bribes to transport drugs across the Mississippi Delta. Flowers is said to have been handed more than $16,000 from undercover FBI agents posing as members of a Mexican drug cartel. On top of his prison sentence, he will spend 3 years of post-release supervision. For more information about the drug trafficking scandal, go to supertalk.fm. 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

0: why. And he said, you know, look at all of them here. And he said, I made a difference to that one. And, you know, that's a great kind of metaphor for why is if I can save one life, if I can, you know, help one child not die from malaria, if I can lift up one person in the disabled community or change bias around disability, then I'm doing the best I can.
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2: They may represent rival schools on the field, but Kamario Taylor and Trinidad Chambliss have formed a bond that transcends one of college football's fiercest feuds. The promising Mississippi State quarterback told us he learned a lot from his Ole Miss counterpart during the Manning Passing Academy in June.
3: Trinidad is one of a kind. He's an executor, he's a playmaker, he's a competitor, like, as I was talking about the whole time. And he just was breaking down to me his journey. And like his experience throughout like the ACC and being at a D2 school and just showing me like, trying to show me the ropes of how to become, like when I asked him like, how did you read defense? Or, like how did like Russia Georgia, like how did you know that guy was coming? I asked him things like that and he told me why he was like the way he looks at film, the way he watches film, he's never diagnosed differently than anyone else.
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20: Hey, welcome back to the Lars Larson Show. It's a pleasure to be with you on Conspiracy Theory Thursday. And I'm always glad to take your phone calls and emails. You might have noticed I was off for a couple of days. Took a little summertime vacation with my granddaughter and my wife and my adult stepdaughter. And we went off to northern Idaho. And I got to tell you something. It is such a difference from the rest of the United States. Gasoline, very cheap. The politics, very conservative. And people are just very, very nice. And you got to appreciate all of that. Unfortunately, much of the rest of the West Coast is high gasoline prices and woke policies and crazy politics. So We've got that going on. So it took a little bit of a break. Glad to be back with you. And if you want to join the best conversation in talk journalism, it happens right here every day at 866-HEY-LARS. That's 866-439-5277. 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Wait until I tell you the story about what the Democrat National Committee has done. If you think that these are the people you want to trust with running the government, I'm going to give you an example of how they run their own affairs, and then you can tell me how you feel about trusting them with anything else at all. But if you want to join the conversation, you're always welcome at 866-HEY-LARS. That's 866-439-5277. Send your emails to talk@LarsLarson.com. And yes, we will talk about Anthony Fauci and the 111 times that he invoked the Fifth Amendment to the Constitution. Even though he has no Fifth Amendment constitutional rights, he lost those when he got that pardon from President Autopen Joe Biden. But that's a subject for a little bit later on in the show. In the meantime, your calls are welcome. Let me tell you what's coming up this hour. Hawaii lost at the Supreme Court, but one judge is refusing to back down. If states can ignore the Constitution, what stops anyone else from doing it? An eighth grade class in Harlem just beat the nation on a college level exam. What are they doing that America's struggling schools will not do? And a city tried to seize one family's land to stop them from building. Did a judge just draw the line on government overreach? And take just a moment to cast a vote in my X poll. You'll find the question, and we post one every day, at Lars Larson Show on X and also on my website at LarsLarson.com. So the poll on X today, despite his federal pardon from President Autopen, should President Trump find a way to prosecute Dr. Anthony Fauci? I think the answer to that question is a very, very easy yes. And I'll tell you, Fauci needs to pay for what he did to the world and what he did and lied about to the people of the United States. But he has that pardon that came from Joe Biden. Gain-of-function research did not just kill Americans. It killed people all over the world. And why did it happen? It happened because there were researchers in the United States, and I'll remind you of this fact, they were told by the none other than the President of the United States at the time, the great Barack Hussein Obama, who said, this stuff is too dangerous, you're not allowed to do it in America. And they apparently took that message and said, oh, the President wants us to do it somewhere else. So they took it over to the Wuhan Institute of Virology in Wuhan, China. That is not at all what the American public wanted, but that's what they did. And they used our tax dollars to do it. And then they did it in a notoriously sloppy lab, the Wuhan Institute of Virology. And they used, Fauci used tax dollars to fund gain-of-function research at Wuhan. So, does he have guilt in every single country on Earth? I would say he does. If he shares responsibility in the deaths of people all over this world and in the United States, he was not pardoned by the Prime Minister of Israel. Maybe there's a way he can be prosecuted somewhere else on planet Earth. He has a presidential pardon for federal charges in America, but not state charges either. So, despite his federal pardon, should President Trump find a way to prosecute Dr. Anthony Fauci? I would answer yes to that question. You can answer it any way you like. You'll find the question at Lars Larson Show, and always brought to you by AMAC, the Association of Mature American Citizens. AMAC has the conservative values I believe in. I joined the group. You should, too. Just go to amac.us or call 888-262-2006. AMAC is better. Better for you and better for America. A shout-out to our friends in Fort Rucker, Alabama, who catch great talk radio all day on WDBT. That's FM 1039, and you can find my show there Monday through Friday. Now, let me give you that example that I promised you about the Democrat Party. Because I always say it's not the Democratic Party. You have to take the ick out because there's not much democratic about the Democrat Party. Do you know what they did? According to Not US, not us, the Democrat Party took its physical headquarters and they hawked it. They basically pawned it. They put their physical headquarters up as collateral last year to borrow $15 million to help invest in off-year elections. The DNC did not explicitly declare the building as collateral in its monthly or loan-related filings to the Federal Elections Commission. Federal disclosure, this is from Not U.S., from June, showed that the Democrats only had $16 million in their bank account. They have $18 million in debt. Now, let me try the math on that for you. They're broke. It is a sobering amount of money compared to the Republican National Committee, which has $128 million in cash and no outstanding debts at all. And I would just ask you at that point, if you could choose from the two groups, Republican or Democrat, and I think there's a lot that is lacking in the Republican Party, but just consider the fact that the Republicans have $128 million in cash and no debts, and the Democrats have $18 million in debts and only $16 million in the bank, which means they are easily $2 million upside down. Which group would you trust to run the federal government? So, the Democrats, they ran out of money. $29,000 last year. They got scammed. They lost money. They couldn't raise money very well. In February of 2025, an unknown party sent a fraudulent email to a committee staffer pretending to be Chairman Ken Martin. And what happened? Well, they made a payment to the fraudster. They got taken by a fraud outfit. No wonder they're so sympathetic about what's going on in Minneapolis, Minnesota. In any case, glad to take your calls at 866-HEY-LARS. That's 866-439-5277. Send your emails to talk@LarsLarson.com. I want to ask you this question. Is non-citizen voting bigger than officials want to admit? I mean, after all, we told you in the last couple of weeks that they identified in New Jersey about 6,600 illegal alien or non-citizen voters, even though the Trump White House says it's closer to 70,000 or about 10 times as many. Well, Libs of TikTok has now published an email that purports to show a Washington elections official admitting to the years-old issue of non-citizens registered to vote. Julia Wise, Director of Elections in King County, Washington, that's the Seattle area, wrote an email stating that she and others were deeply concerned about the fact that every single year, at least a small number of non-citizens get ballots after applying for driver's licenses. The email apparently shows Wise explaining that she tried to raise this problem repeatedly and was planning to do so again, but apparently nobody wants to listen to her. And why would she expect that anybody would want to listen? If you're a Democrat and you hear that there are illegal aliens registered to vote, you know what you usually do? You put your hands together and applaud. It's only real Americans and conservatives who see the problem with it. Coming up in a moment, is Hawaii defying the Supreme Court when it comes to gun rights? That's next on the Lars Larson Show.

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7: Hey, welcome back to the Lars Larson Show. My pleasure to be with Amy Swearer, who's a senior legal fellow at Advancing American Freedom. Amy, welcome back to the program after far too long.
8: Hey, Lars, thank you so much for having me. It's good to be back on.
7: So I have to admit to my audience, I have a dog in the fight because I own guns, have for most of my life, and even back to when I was a little kid, which I guess isn't even possible for kids to own guns anymore, but it was back then. But the Supreme Court is doing something a little odd when it comes to Hawaii's gun restrictions and the response of a state judge. Will you help my audience understand what's going on there?
8: So there's a lot going on in Hawaii over the last couple of years with respect to guns. This really starts, if you recall, a couple of years ago with the Bruin decision, New York State Rifle and Pistol Association versus Bruin. The too long didn't read on that is the Supreme Court told the state of New York, actually, you do have to issue concealed carry permits to ordinary law-abiding citizens. There has to be some mechanism for them to be able to carry in public. And this implicated other states as well, including Hawaii, which notoriously had entire counties that had never issued a single concealed carry permit ever. Hawaii, of course, didn't roll over and say, okay, we now accept the reality of the Second Amendment. They said, bet. We'll give out concealed carry permits. We're going to make it expensive and time-consuming. And also, we are going to pass a bunch of laws that essentially make those carry permits useless. So you had one of those laws. Think of public stores, right? Stores, yep. Restaurants, places open to the public. The state switched the default rule for carry. So normally in every other state for the history of the United States, if a store didn't want you to carry in their store, they would what? They would put up a sign that said, no carry allowed.
7: Yep.
8: Well, Hawaii said, we're flipping that. We're gonna make it so that we are presuming that you can't carry in any store unless the store puts up a sign saying, actually, you can carry here. And as you might guess, nobody does that. And so effectively everywhere is off limits for concealed carry permit holders. And so the most recent case we had this summer was a case called Wolford that dealt with this law that helped make concealed carry permits in Hawaii useless. Unfortunately, you had the Supreme Court strike that down, sort of bop Hawaii over the head, give a passing shot at a previous Hawaii Supreme Court opinion where the Supreme Court of Hawaii had said, well, we don't really have to abide by the Second Amendment because it conflicts with, I kid you not, the spirit of aloha. The spirit of aloha compels us to not abide by the Second Amendment.
7: Hold on. The fact that the spirit of aloha supersedes federal law, which, I mean, you're a senior legal fellow. I'm not a lawyer. But the law basically goes, federal law trumps state law trumps local laws and ordinances, and that's how it works. And it doesn't work the other direction.
8: Correct. So this is not at all how it works. There is nothing within federalism that says, you know, the U.S. Constitution reigns supreme unless the spirit of aloha compels you. Now, I will give the state of Hawaii credit in their very limited defense, Lars. If you read that opinion, they did have a footnote. They cited a statute. It turns out Hawaii does have a statute saying that judges can decide cases according to the spirit of aloha.
7: That's
8: not how it works in the real world. The Supreme Court understands that, you know, that the Second Amendment applies equally in every state, the spirit of aloha not compelling any more than the spirit of the Big Apple or the Windy City.
7: Or the Show Me State. Imagine gun rights in Missouri.
8: So I suspect a lot of states in this nation would benefit from a little bit of the Show Me spirit.
7: They will.
8: When it comes to the Second Amendment. So that's where we are right now. It's a good case for the Second Amendment. Unfortunately, it's pretty limited in scope, right? This is a type of law that didn't exist anywhere outside of Hawaii, had never been, you know, implemented anywhere else. And I don't think for one second that you know, Hawaii is now at this point going to say, okay, you're right, we'll do better. They're still going to find every way they can to circumvent this and to keep as many ordinary Hawaiians, even those who spend the time, money, and resources to get their concealed carry permit. They're going to keep trying to find ways to circumvent this ruling, just like they did Bruin. So this will be a repeated issue, and that's unfortunate.
7: It is, because, Amy, you know what I'm afraid of? I don't smoke cigarettes, but I've, you know, people in my family who do. And they started a long time ago by saying you can't smoke a cigarette in an elevator. And it's okay, fine, that's pretty reasonable. And now you can't smoke in public buildings. Okay, but you can still smoke in private buildings. And then it was, and now we're to the point where it's like you can't smoke within 25 feet of a door or a window. You can't, even as a bar owner, you can't allow your customers to smoke, even if you have a smoking section. And at some point, I think they wanted to make smoking so inconvenient that people would just stop it, because there are nannies, you know, Karens out there who want to tell everybody how to live their lives. I'm not interested in doing that, but I think they want to do the same thing with guns, where they say the carry permit. I mean, we just got back from a road trip with my granddaughter. I had a gun with me on the trip, and I had my carry permit. But if they make it inconvenient enough, saying, oh, if you happen to drive within 1,000 feet of a school, you know, and you get pulled over, you're violating the law, and you can't walk into a store, and, you know, like the Hawaii rule, you've got to go in and ask the owner of the store, would you mind if I carry my gun into your store, and get permission first. And of course, that requires you to leave your gun somewhere while you walk in, because otherwise you'd be violating. They're just trying to make it very, very inconvenient, to the point where people just say, I'm not going to take my gun with me, because if I do, every other step I'm going to have to stop and ask for permission or beg for forgiveness or something. So I'll just leave it at home. I think that's where they want to go.
8: Oh, that is absolutely. They're not hiding the ball on this. They were pretty upfront when you go and you listen to, you know, when the Hawaiian legislature was discussing all of this. That was very much the point. Now, they've since tried to backtrack, you know, in oral arguments for this case. And say, no, that's not what it is at all. This is about, are you ready for this? No, this isn't even about the Second Amendment. This is about property rights. This is about, you know, vindicating private property rights. And it has nothing to do with the Second Amendment at all. This is not a Second Amendment infringement. It's about private property. Could you imagine if we tried that with freedom of religion? Right? We're gonna ban the free exercise of religion in public unless you have permission. But don't worry, guys. This is not a First Amendment issue. This is just about private property.
7: Yeah, I imagine if they told somebody like me, I have a Bible with me most of the time when we travel. I have a Bible. Say, before you check into that hotel, walk in and ask them, do I have permission to bring a Bible in? Can I bring a Christian cross in that hangs around my neck or anything like that? And all they're trying to do is say, if you're going to do all these things and exercise your rights, you're going to be inconvenienced to an incredible degree with no real benefit in terms of safety for anybody in that society.
8: No, absolutely. And, you know, I think that's the unfortunate thing about all of this, is it frames law-abiding, ordinary gun owners as somehow inducing violence, which, if you look at the facts and the statistical reality on this, it's just not true.
7: No, it's not true. And in fact, the gun-free zones in America, as Dr. John Lott would tell you, that's where the majority, 94% of all the mass shootings happen, in those so-called gun-free zones. And the ones that aren't gun-free are a very safe place to be. That's Amy Swearer from Advancing American Freedom. Amy, it's always a pleasure. 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
7: It's July 27th, and this is your Fox Daily Snapshot. Forget about it. Today is National New Jersey Day. Forever the butt of so many jokes, New Jersey is one of the most interesting and diverse states in the Union. New Jersey was a key state in the American Revolution, as more battles were fought in the Garden State than any of the other states. When it comes to celebrities, Jersey has more than its fair share. From Bruce Springsteen to John Bon Jovi, Frank Sinatra to author Judy Blume, all of them have called Jersey their home. And as for one of the great New Jersey debates, allow me to put that to rest. It's called Taylor Ham, not Pork Roll. Also on this date in 1586, the tobacco plant was introduced in the New World as explorer Sir Walter Raleigh brings the plant from England to Virginia. And in 1940, Warner Brothers' wisecracking rabbit Bugs Bunny debuted on the big screen in the Oscar-nominated A Wild Hare.
8: What's up, Doc?
7: I'm Tushar Saxena, and that's your Fox Daily Snapshot.
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1: Hey, welcome back to The Lars Larson Show. I get the most amazing emails from people, and you're welcome to send more. Some of them I have to modify a little bit because they would get me in trouble since I do a radio show, and the Federal Communications Commission does not like certain words being said on the radio. But having said that, I got this email. Lars, it was sickening to watch the Democrats, and then he used the term, and I said, performing a sex act on Fauci. He should have been in prison a long time ago. What a big blank he is. They ruined a perfectly good one and put ears on him. It's nice to see Fauci sending money to China. Why do these labs they're doing gain-of-function still exist? They answer to no one. Apparently, the Congress has no control on these rogue government agencies. Using aborted baby parts put in mice, these people are sick. Fauci killed 1 million Americans, and who knows how many worldwide. Fauci shut down churches, religious holidays, schools, destroyed numerous businesses. He also was asked why families pleading with hospitals were not allowed to treat their own family members with ivermectin or hydroxychloroquine. Fauci just let people die on respirators. He advised that those treatments should not be used. He was tied into Big Pharma. Well, I agree with the email on almost all of that. But the question is, can they still prosecute him for something? I believe the answer to that should be yes. It just is going to have to be thinking outside the box. And I think both Donald Trump and his Department of Justice can do just that. So a lot of people talk about the big trouble that American public schools are in right now, and they are in big trouble. I mean, don't let anybody try to persuade you otherwise, because here's what's going on. America spends more money on K through 12 public education, that's kindergarten through 12th grade, than every other country on earth, per student per year. So I'm not talking about just the aggregate number of dollars, but the amount of money we spend per student per year is greater than that of every other country on earth. And what kind of results do we produce with that? Crap. Just pure garbage. So about 50% of American K through 12 public school students are not doing adequate work in reading, writing, or arithmetic. And that is true at fourth grade, it's true at eighth grade, and it's true at graduation. So where do we find a solution? You know, one of the places might just be a New York neighborhood you may have heard of called

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1: As an example, every eighth grader at the Success Academy Harlem West Middle Charter School has passed an advanced placement world history exam that is typically only taken by high-performing high school students. These kids are in middle school, and every single eighth grader has taken and passed a tough test that is normally only given to the highest performing high school students. Out of 47 eighth graders at the school, 89% scored at a level higher than 4 or 5, and the remaining 11% got a passing grade of 3, which is still impressive if you think about a test that's normally done to high-performing high school students. 77% of the students are from low-income families, 70% are black, 28% are Hispanic. Nationally, less than 25% of all students pass one or more of these AP, advanced placement exams, by the time they graduate from high school. In New York City, black and Hispanic students account for just 13.5% and 19.5% respectively of those who passed at least one AP exam last year. Now, how's that work? Eva Moskowitz, founder and CEO of Success Academy, says, "We believe so deeply in children, and we are profoundly committed to adult excellence. These results prove what can be accomplished by any school, any school district, any state, when perseverance triumphs over educational defeatism." I think she's right. Fact is, this is not rocket science. Adults have been teaching kids for a long, long time. And I think one of the dirty little secrets of the educational establishment in America is that the teachers' unions love their guaranteed money. They love their usually six-figure salaries for working a part-time job of only 1,500 hours every year. They love that. They love having summers off and all the holidays off and everything else and still getting a top paycheck, even if the students under you don't actually learn anything by doing it. That's the real crime. Because if your students aren't learning, why in the world do you get a raise? Well, fact is, it's because that's the way they've always done it. And I've heard over and over again from people who say, "Well, our teachers are so great, we have to give them more money," even if they're producing bad results. And then consider this. The U.S. Department of Education has opened a second investigation into the schools in Denver, Colorado. This is two investigations in 2 years, this time because a French teacher was accused of making female students at Northeast Early College kiss each other during classroom skits. DPS fired the teacher, Jennifer Honka, earlier this year after a judge ruled the district had sufficient cause, citing sensitive and potentially traumatizing information shared with students. Fact is, we got a whole bunch of teachers out there who are engaged in some really strange behavior involving kids. In this case, it was young college kids, but others, the probe is part of a broader nationwide crackdown by the Trump administration on K through 12 districts, and it comes as the department is pursuing separate investigations into local public schools in Jeffco and Cherry Creek schools inside the state of Colorado. Glad to be with you, and always glad to take your phone calls and your emails. I want to tell you about a real threat to the information about your family. Thousands of places on the internet have a file with your name on it. The same is true of me. I'm not accepting myself. It has your home address. It has your cell phone number, your email address, and there's more. Your medical condition, your vote. How do you vote? 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
4: Hey, welcome back to the Lars Larson Show. So imagine this. One city mayor vowed to stop a family's housing project and do it by any means necessary. So he just tried to take their land. And did the courts have to step in to save this person's rights and their property? I thought we'd talk about it with Katie Valoy, who joins me now, an attorney with the Pacific Legal Foundation's Property Rights Practice Group. Katie, welcome to the program.
5: Hi, thank you so much for having me.
4: So tell me, if you wouldn't mind, tell my audience as well about what happened in Rhode Island.
5: Absolutely. So this case started a little over a year and a half ago. We got involved when we heard about this little town in Rhode Island, Johnston, Rhode Island, where our clients own 31 acres of property, and they wanted to go ahead and build affordable housing. The state of Rhode Island said they needed more affordable housing and were actually incentivizing different people to go ahead and build that. Our clients saw a need and wanted to do that. And then as soon as they began the process, the mayor came out and said that he would use all the power of government that he had to stop the property from being developed with affordable housing. He was going to stop the project. And then he decided to go ahead and use eminent domain because that was the only way he could stop the project. And so we challenged his use of eminent domain in court.
4: Okay, now was this one of those classic NIMBY situations where the mayor is, acting on behalf of people in the town who say, you can build affordable housing, we just don't want it in our town and we don't want it nearby?
5: That's probably part of the reason. You know, we've never gotten a very clear answer on why affordable housing isn't wanted there. There have been some, very sharp remarks made at different town council meetings and things like that, where people have said, that it might attract an element of individuals that they don't want to live there. But our clients see it as, helping people who really need somewhere to live. One of our clients, his grandson, is a first-year teacher, and he can't afford the $750,000 homes in the area, but he could afford to live in one of the units that our clients wanted to build.
4: So when the town went in to take the land and they took it under eminent domain, what do they have to prove to justify the government seizing land? Because I know that I've followed some eminent domain cases over the years, and I know the government will, if you don't agree with the government's need to take your land, you can say, well, we'll go to court. There will be a trial. They'll determine whether or not there's a justification for taking it and how much the value is. Did all of that have to happen before the city, in this case, this small town, was able to try to grab the land out from under the family that wanted to build the affordable housing?
5: So all of that has not happened yet. Originally, when we got involved in the case, what happened was the town rushed their use of eminent domain. They knew that we were involved in the case. They didn't tell us that they were, going ahead and going to state court and filing documents in state court and putting the property in their name. Our clients got a letter that said that the town now owned the property and they had 7 days to get their belongings off the property or they'd be trespassed.
4: Wow.
5: Exactly.
4: Hold on. Where was the due process in all this, Katie? I didn't go to law school, but I know you have to have due process, don't you?
5: That's the question. And is one of our claims in our case actually is about that procedural due process that we feel our clients were denied. As soon as we got that letter, we went back to the court and the court actually entered a temporary restraining order, putting the property back into our client's name and prohibiting the town from taking any further action on eminent domain while we litigate the validity of their public use.
4: Well, the other piece to this is what the city said it needed it for. Apparently, they, I guess, any port in a storm. So they said, we're going to grab this land because we have to have it for a new municipal complex. Basically, what? City hall, fire station, police station, that sort of thing?
5: Yes. So in order to use eminent domain, the government has to have a public use. Normally that's, we need a highway or we need a new school or something like that.
4: Yeah.
5: In this case, the town's public use is we need a new town hall, a new fire station, a new police station. We think that's great that they want to build that, but the reason that they want the property is to stop the affordable housing. The mayor has said as much in his many statements to both the press and to people at town council meetings. But you can't have a pretextual use. You can't make up a reason for taking the property. And so we think that, you know, the mayor saying that he wants his real reason to take the property is to stop the affordable housing project. It's not because he wants a new town hall.
4: No, and, you know, Katie, I understand this is a constitutional issue, a federal constitutional issue, but I wish every state would write a statute that just said you can only take land if it's for an essential public purpose. Because that public purpose, I've seen people's farms taken away to build a sports complex with a bunch of, you know, baseball fields and soccer fields and things like that. All of that's nice. But to take somebody's property away using the power of government to provide a bunch of soccer fields seems really terrible to me, as opposed to saying, well, you have to show it's an essential public purpose. You have to have this power line. You have to have a natural gas line. You have to have a base for submarines or a base for the military. All of those are essential public purposes. Do you think that America will ever get the 50 states to say, let's make it essential rather than just the government wants to do this?
5: I think that would be really helpful. You know, when Kelo versus City of New London.
4: Oh, that was
5: basically
4: a bad one. Pink houses.
5: Yeah. It's the eminent domain case that everyone points at now, that came out about 20 years ago. That really changed the language of eminent domain from public use to public purpose, like you said. And that's given local governments, municipalities, even state governments, power to use eminent domain in ways that really it wasn't intended for. I mean, this is a sovereign power. It's one of the most powerful tools government possesses because it lets them force a sale. You know, you may or may not know, but your property is for sale today, even if you don't want it to be. It's just that the government is the one who can come in and take it from you.
4: Well, and Katie, one of the things I recall from that whole debate, because I covered it as an issue on the show, was one of the Supreme Court justices had a very nice home, I think somewhere in Connecticut or some very nice place. And they said, hey, you know, the argument for the pharma company to buy that land that was at issue in the Pink Houses case, they said is because it produced more property taxes. If we took away Justice So-and-so's house, wherever the heck it was, and built a hotel there, it would produce more property taxes. Same as the Kelo decision. You know, the Kelo justification was we can build a big pharma complex where your stupid little houses are and we'll get more property taxes for the county. It shouldn't be the justification that the government making more money from property taxes is a good reason to take people's property away. Katie, thank you very much. That's Katie Valoy, who's an attorney with the Pacific Legal Foundation's property rights practice, and we appreciate her coming on the show to explain complicated cases like this one. Time to get your calls at 866-HEY-LARS. That's 866-439-5277. You can send your emails to talk@LarsLarson.com. If you happen to be a naysayer, we have always put naysayers right to the head of the line. Done it for 30 years. We'll keep on doing it forever. And you can check us out on Instagram and, of course, on X and Facebook as well. 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
10: Fox News, I'm Carmen Roberts. President Trump calls it a historic agreement to disarm Hamas. He announced the peace plan tonight online.
11: Provisions of the plan, he said, will result in a Palestinian government in control of Gaza with no harbor for terror groups. It would also, according to the plan, ensure security for Israel.
10: Fox's Gernal Scott. A judge in Georgia sentences the father of the Appalachian High School shooter to 15 years in prison for buying his son the gun and not getting him mental health treatment. And that is far less time than the life in prison term that Judge Nicholas Prim gave the son.
12: I still have to distinguish your acts from the malignant heart in the acts that Colt Gray committed upon the Appalachian School.
10: Colin Gray and Colt both pleaded guilty to multiple charges. 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
13: I'm Kelly Bennett for Supertalk Mississippi News. A friend of the teen found dead in coastal waters off Mississippi following a July 4th party is getting ready to file lawsuits against social media personalities, saying they're spreading lies about him. Fox's Eben Brown has more.
14: The investigation into the death of 18-year-old Nolan Wells is yet to be completed, and the teen's family has already expressed concerns over law enforcement saying foul play was unlikely. But now an attorney representing a friend of Wells is preparing lawsuits against online creators over allegedly false claims. Bart Edmiston Jr. says not only are accusations being levied against him via social media, but also his address is being published, along with photos of his family's home and information on his family members. The Edmistons are not the first family connected to the case to claim they've been threatened.
9: Get the news that matters to Mississippi on Middays with Gerard Gibbert. Middays with Gerard Gibbert. 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
13: Governor Tate Reeves is among 23 Republican governors across the country who signed a letter to President Trump Wednesday backing

0: The Save America Act's inclusion in the latest budget resolution package. Senator Roger Wicker says America needs to make it easier to vote and harder to cheat.
1: Mississippi led the way in this more than a decade ago. Took it all the way to the Justice Department when we had to have pre-clearance, and it's been upheld by the Supreme Court. So there's an easy way to do this. We provide in Mississippi a free identification card, so nobody is comforted or disadvantaged by just having an ID card, which we all have to get on airplanes or whatever.
0: Senate Majority Leader John Thune has repeatedly said it doesn't have the votes to pass in the upper chamber, despite the fact that Republicans hold the majority.
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1: And good afternoon. 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I host a morning show in Nashville, Tennessee, Super Talk 99.7 WTN, and always appreciate the opportunity. We should be getting the sentencing for Colin Gray today. Now, if you know the story, Colin Gray, the father of school shooter Colt Gray, now his son was just sentenced to life in prison for that school shooting a couple of years ago in Georgia. Very unique case. Because, of course, you have now a situation where Colin has been convicted of murder for the crimes that his son did. And his son was convicted of murder as well, and now the father has been convicted as well, because the accusation goes, and he was convicted of getting his son a gun, even though his son was clearly mentally ill, and his son used that gun to kill four people, again, in that school shooting in Georgia. Nine others, by the way, were injured. So it's a very unique case. Was also charged in the crimes of his son. This is something that a lot of folks have been trying to get off the ground, is parents of school shooters also being charged with some of their crimes. And so we're going to get to some of the details on this. And again, I believe the hearing is happening right now. The sentencing hearing is happening right now as we speak. So Colt pleaded, this is from CNN, Colt pleaded guilty, the son, to murder last Friday, and was sentenced to life in prison without parole Tuesday after killing four people, again injuring another nine in Georgia. Colt, the son, now 16, pleaded guilty to 55 felony counts, including four counts of malice murder. On Friday, his three-day sentencing hearing featured emotional victim impact statements, tapes of his confessions to police, and insights into his twisted desire for infamy and obsession with school shooters. The teen declined to speak to the court. He was sentenced on Tuesday to life in prison without the possibility of parole. So he pleaded guilty to the murders last Friday, sentenced to life in prison. This is from CNN. This is how they describe this, because, again, the father is charged in this case as well. It is a landmark case where the father of a school shooter was brought up on charges and convicted of murder and manslaughter, among many other things, after buying his son a Sig Sauer M400. It is described as an AR-15-style rifle, as a Christmas gift, and leaving it unsecured, despite warnings that his son was a danger to others. The timeline on this is actually really fascinating. Now, as a dad, I can tell you, as I'm reading about this, I'm thinking, like maybe a lot of you, if you're familiar with the case, what in the world was this dad thinking? Because it is at least clear to me that the father, Colin, should have seen that his son was mentally ill and did not, should not have a gun or have access to guns. As a matter of fact, the ex-wife and the daughter both said to the father that his son should not have access to a gun. So, Colt Gray shoots and kills four, injures nine. His father was charged, has been convicted now of 29 various charges, including two counts of second-degree murder, four counts of involuntary manslaughter, and more. His trial was part of a broader push to hold accountable the parents of juvenile mass shooters. Now, Colin is the first parent of a school shooter to be convicted of murder. His attorney, Brian Hobbs, said Thursday that he plans to appeal the conviction. Colin Gray declined to address the court before his sentencing, so we should be finding out at some point, maybe today, whether or not, what kind of jail time he'll be getting. Speaking of the father, Colin Gray, a big part of this case was that, the victim's family had accused the father of neglect. Now, you can talk about some of these specific examples. And again, as a father, you look at this and you think, how did he miss these clear, clear warning signs? The families of the victims are saying that he missed all kinds of signs to the point where it was incredibly neglectful, criminally neglectful. The impact statements from the victims' families, they were incredible. This is the grandfather of one of the victims.
2: After all the testimony I've heard, witnessed, I find it hard to believe that you had any idea of what you were doing for raising a son. Through your ineptitude, your lack of situational awareness, you're responsible for all this that happened. I can't see it any other way. And I hope to God that you sit somewhere in a corner and just remember everything that you're responsible for.
1: I mean, the audio is not great, obviously, but I mean, you can definitely hear the pain and the anger in that man's voice. You know, Gray spent about a year plotting this attack, and somehow the father never knew. They say that Gray wanted to become famous in true crime subcultures, and so clearly that is all part of what we have seen time and time and time again. So Colt, again, going to be spending the rest of his life in prison. But here's part of what the father missed. Because remember, you got to go father, son. So the father, his name is Colin. The son, his name is Colt. And they're both of them, their last name is Gray. In 2023, police came to the house and they told his father that his son threatened to shoot up a middle school. This is the evidence against Colin. This is what that sounded like.
3: Saying that somebody from your old address over there in Traditions,
4: yeah,
3: that made a threat to shoot up school.
4: For real?
3: Yes, sir. Do you have weapons in the house?
4: I do.
3: Are they accessible to him?
4: They are. I mean, there's nothing loaded, but they are there. We do a lot of shooting. We do a lot of deer hunting. He shot his first deer this year, you know? So, like, I'm pretty much in shock, to be honest with you.
3: Well,
4: I'm a little pissed off, to be even really honest with you.
1: And the important thing to know is that even after law enforcement visits the house, the father bought his son that rifle, knowing that there were clear indications that he was showing signs of mental illness. So the dad, just talking about how the law enforcement visits the home, the dad, you just heard, telling law enforcement that he had no idea that his son said this or may have said that he was going to shoot up a middle school, realized this is about a year before the actual shooting.
4: I don't know anything about him saying like that, and I'm going to be mad as hell if he did, and then all the guns will go away,
3: yeah,
4: and they won't be accessible to him. You know, I'm trying to be honest with you. I'm trying to teach him about firearms and safety and how whatever awareness has come from is no joke.
3: Yeah.
4: Like, it's no joke.
3: Well, we wouldn't be here if it was.
4: No, I know. I know. And I'm telling you right now, we talk about it quite a bit. All school shootings, things that happen.
3: Yeah.
4: All
3: scary.
4: Are you getting picked on at school? He is.
1: So the dad seemed to be saying everything right when law enforcement visited the home. He's learning how to use firearms responsibly, according to the father. They go deer hunting, and he tagged his first deer earlier in the year. And the firearms, you know, I don't know if he actually said that they're locked up, but what he did say is that if this is true, the guns are gone. It's what the father said. When they spoke to Cole on that same day, he denied it. He said, wow, there must be some misunderstanding. But man, I mean, you look at what was going on in that house. And it's astonishing that his father decided to give him that gun. And by the way, for anybody who would accuse me of, you know, not being a Second Amendment supporter, I am very much of a Second Amendment supporter. But here's part of what was going on. The dad had sent a message to a counseling service saying this: we have a very difficult past couple of years. He needs help. Anger, anxiety, quick to be volatile. The father saying, I don't know what to do. That was the message that Colin Gray had sent to a counseling service about his son. School counselors said a week before the shooting that Colt had spent hours in her office because he was extremely anxious. He was crying. He was fragile. The school counselor calls the dad, Colin, and puts him in touch with an in-school counseling program. And prosecutors say that this put Colin on notice that his son did need immediate help. I mean, even Colt's mom begged the father to get the boy some help and to lock up the firearms. Apparently, Colin never did. A disturbing text message from Colt about 3 weeks before the shooting. Colt texted his father, "Whenever something happens, just know the blood is on your hands." Apparently, Colt had a shrine to school shooters in his room. The father testified he knew nothing about the shrine. The father's daughter, Colin's daughter, Colt's sister, told her father that her brother had mental issues and to keep the guns locked up. It would appear that Colin did not. And it's important to note that the accusation is not

0: that the father knew the school shooting was going to happen, but that he missed sign after sign after sign. I mean, listen, and again, if you're a parent, put yourself in this situation. Your spouse is saying that there's something wrong with our son. He's got, you know, some mental issues, psychological problems. We've got to get him help, and we've got to lock up the guns. Your daughter says that your son has mental issues, psychological problems, and to lock up the guns and to get him help. The school is letting you know that your son needs help, that your son needs some sort of counseling. But the guns weren't locked up. And 3 weeks before the shooting, again, Colt texting his father, whenever something happens, just know blood is on your hands. And that's why the father is being was brought up and then convicted of these various charges. And so now the question is, with the sentencing today, how long will he ultimately spend in prison if the whole thing holds up, even on appeal? The timeline is interesting as well. We'll get into the timeline coming up, too. There's a lot to this story. One of the big questions is, and I'm going to get into some of this here in a little bit, but, you know, this does speak to a couple of broader things that are going on in our society today. We see parents and kids, you know, clearly you see crimes being committed at 1, 2 o'clock in the morning. The child is 12, 13, 14 years old. And as a parent, as just a member of society, you think, where the heck are these parents? How are they not asking, where is, you know, our kid at 1 or 2 o'clock in the morning? Why are they being arrested at 2 o'clock in the morning? Why are they running the streets at 2 o'clock in the morning? And a proper society says, well, look at the parents. And so this could be one of those conversations where, okay, so if Colin Gray charged and convicted in these crimes, then how far do we go to start charging or holding parents accountable for the actions of their children? It's a lot to talk about. My name is Dan Mandis, in for Eric Erickson. Got a lot more straight ahead.
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1: Always appreciate the opportunity talking about the sentencing hearing that is going on right now for Colin Gray. His son Colt carried out a school shooting a couple of years ago, and Colin is the father, and he has been charged and now convicted in the murders as well, because as the jury says, the judge says, and the victims' families all say that the father missed so many signs that could have saved lives had he been paying closer attention. I went through a lot of this stuff in the previous segment. One of the things that the prosecutors noted is that the rifle and the box and some of the ammo and all that kind of stuff, it was actually found in Colt's room, thereby giving an indication that the rifle was in Colt's room before the shooting, even though we have all of this evidence that does point to the fact that Colt needed some serious, and I mean serious, mental health and some intervention, some mental health help and an intervention. Yet, his father, again, bought him the gun for Christmas. About 8 months later, he executed that that school shooting and executed those folks in cold blood. Four people killed and nine people were injured. So we're going to keep an eye on this. It's going to be interesting to see what happens with the father, Colin. You know, you look at the timeline with all of this, and it was just one episode after another, one warning sign after another, after another, after another. And they were all missed by the father. And this could be one of those cases that, you know, really is the first in maybe a series of cases where parents will be charged along with their children in these kinds of cases. My name is Dan Mandis in for Eric Erickson. You can follow me on the socials at Dan Mandis Show. That's at Dan Mandis Show. I host a morning show in Nashville, Tennessee, Super Talk 99.7. WTN, and that airs 6 to 10 Eastern Time. Eric returns on Monday, and we will be right back here on the Eric Erickson Show.

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1: Always appreciate the opportunity. If you are anywhere near X right now, you may have seen what is happening in Spain. This is crazy. There is a little, I don't know what you'd call them, like a little territory. And it's, you've got Morocco, and then there's this little territory for Spain. It's called Ceuta, C-E-U-T-A. And I'm not sure if I'm saying it correctly. Again, it's spelled C-E-U-T-A, and I did a pronunciation. It says Ceuta. But anyway, it is crazy. Follow me on X, at Dan Mandis Show, and you will see it's really reminiscent of what we went through here in America, where our own borders were crashed. That is what's going on right now in Spain, as you have all of these people coming into this little territory from Morocco. And the people who live in this territory, I mean, they're terrified. And the images are terrifying as well. And if you follow me on X at Dan Mandis Show, you will see what is going on. Illegal immigrants storming the borders of Spain after their leader encouraged illegals to come to our country, their country. This looks, they say, this is from Clay Travis. This looks just like America under Joe Biden. And as soon as Democrats win the presidency back, it will look just like this again. So the videos are all over the socials right now. This is literally happening as we speak, where all of these Moroccans, I guess, are just crashing into Spain. And so the Spanish government, they're not doing anything necessarily about this. I guess they have come out and declared some sort of a state of emergency. But what they won't do is they won't bring out the military. This is from the Associated Press, and by the way, a lot of people are saying this. This is absolutely reminiscent of what we all went through during the presidency of Joe Biden, where we had all of these people, Haitians and people from Mexico and Honduras and Guatemala. I mean, we all remember what happened under Joe Biden. And you know, I feel bad for the people of Spain. I mean, this is awful just looking at what's going on. But when you have a complacent government that simply does not protect the sovereignty of your own nation, this is what happens. So this is from the Associated Press, as this story is breaking.

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1: Look at what's happening. This is crazy. They say the situation is absolute chaos, said the head of the association that represents Spain's civil guard officers in this tiny territory. The police, apparently the police are saying that it's not possible to give precise numbers of how many people are coming across the border, but there are thousands of migrants crossing, the police say. The border has totally collapsed. We had 4 years of this. Now, a member of the Moroccan Association for Human Rights in northern Morocco is describing the situation as exceptional. I guess they're thrilled in Morocco that they're able to take over this small Spanish territory. They say that the border was opened under unusual circumstances this morning, and people crossed. Video footage showed crowds of people, mainly Moroccans, walking around the breakwaters of the beach onto the local roads, essentially in this small Spanish territory. While the majority appeared to be young men, there were also families with women and children. The escalation at the frontier between Spain and Morocco comes after a surge in migrants attempting to reach the small enclave, mainly by swimming. That all started on Wednesday. It was not immediately clear what prompted so many migrants to cross into this territory. At least three people died attempting to reach the territory by sea. Activists are reporting in both Morocco and the Spanish territory. This is what's interesting. Spain's Interior Ministry said the Moroccan government was closely cooperating with Spain to handle the situation, saying that Moroccan police are stopping numerous people who are trying to cross the border. I'm sorry, friends, but all you got to do is look at what is happening. Just look at the videos on social media. Look at the videos on X. Look at the videos that I've posted at Dan Manda Show. It is horrifying. And I'm going to be honest with you. I mean, I'm going to sound, I don't know, this may sound terrible, but, you know, quite frankly, with the midterm elections coming up and with people becoming, in my opinion, a little softer on the whole mass deportation thing, I think perhaps it is good for Americans to be reminded of what happens when you leave the border wide open, which is exactly what we saw under the Biden administration and what we could see again. You think Gavin Newsom or Kamala Harris or Pete Buttigieg, you think they're going to protect our southern border? Of course not. Which is why people need to pay attention to what is going on in this small Spanish territory. I'm kind of curious. It sounds like a bunch of lip service. Listen to this. Spain's, again, I'm going to reread this, and then I'm going to give you an example of how we saw this in America. Spain's Interior Ministry said the Moroccan government was closely cooperating with Spain to handle the situation, saying the Moroccan police are stopping numerous people who are trying to cross the border. You know what that sounds like to me? A bunch of BS. It almost sounds like the border is secure. Remember when we all heard that? And this is the crazy thing. By the way, they also put this in there. Spain is a main point of arrival into Europe for migrants seeking better economic opportunities or an escape from violence in their home countries. To reach this area, located on the northern African coast, migrants often swim from the Moroccan town of Casitalejos, covering about 3.1 miles or 5 kilometers to reach Spanish territory

0: Others attempt the crossing from a nearby town where the distance is shorter. Apparently, they've had about 8,000 migrants pour into this small Spanish territory, again, Ceuta. And you've had about 8,000 people cross into this Spanish territory. And apparently, it is continuing. So I guess the question is, Spain won't call in the military to restore order, which means that the disorder is going to continue. And you feel sorry for the people. And I don't know anything about Ceuta. I mean, this is a story that is, you know, just really starting to explode on the socials right now. So we'll all get more information on this as it continues. They're saying that Spanish police are now warning of a collapse of this area as well. So this, I mean, this is getting really ugly. Follow me on X at Dan Mandis Show, and I'm reposting a lot of these. But, you know, it is very reminiscent. Bill Malugian, of course, you know, Bill Malugian, Fox News, and he tweeted out that this is absolutely reminiscent of Del Rio, Texas, back in 2021, with that Haitian surge. Remember all those images? By the way, looking at these images, let me see. I don't think I have. I'm going to repost that one as well. There you go. And you've got all of these people that are coming across on boats as well, arriving in boats too. And they will not deploy the military to defend the borders. And you got a bunch of young men coming into this, you know, small area. Let me ask this question. How can the Spanish government, who they're out there saying that they can, you know, guarantee the safety, and I'm going to repeat, they say that they can guarantee the safety of people living in this Ceuta. But I would have to ask this question, how? Because they're arriving, all of these, you know, and I'll say it, this is what people have been talking about for a long time, as far as those coming into our country illegally. Young fighting age males. And so you got all these people coming in, and how can the Spanish government guarantee the safety of their citizens that are living in their territory off of, off the coast? I mean, I don't believe that they can. And without offering the military up, I don't know what they're going to do and how they're going to stop all this. This is fascinating to watch. Anyway, we got a lot more straight ahead. My name is Dan Mandis, in for Eric Erickson. Stay close.
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1: Always appreciate the opportunity, and Eric will be back on Monday, and just talking a little bit about the situation in, and I hope I'm saying it right, I've never heard of this, Ceuta, which is a Spanish territory right there on the northern part of Morocco, and learning more about what is going on there, because the internet, as you, if you know anything about X and social media, generally speaking, when things start to go viral, I mean, they go very viral, and they go very viral very quickly. And so what's happening is we have a bunch of Moroccans that are basically flooding into this small Spanish territory. And so what's happening is you've got a city of about 83,500, this territory, and it's you know, it's a territory of Spain. It's connected to Morocco, and it land borders Morocco, and then the and it's got water on the other side. I think it's the Strait of Gibraltar, I think. But you've got 83,500 people now that are basically being invaded by Moroccans who are just taking over the city. Now, part of what's going on is that Morocco claims sovereignty over this region, this Ceuta. And so this doesn't necessarily mean that Spain itself, because, yes, this is a territory of Spain, but the mainland of Spain is across the strait. So there's not going to really be a way for them to get into the mainland of Spain. They can take over, and it looks like they're trying to take over this little territory called Ceuta. A lot of people, though, on the socials talking about how this is what can happen and what will happen if the Democrats get back in power. Certainly we all know what is going on in the midterm elections, and most certainly we know what is going on when it comes to things like mass deportation and ICE and the Border Patrol and the Democrats, or if you want to say the Democrat Socialists of America, and what exactly it is that they stand for, because we know what they stand for. They stand for no borders. They stand for exactly what we're seeing right now in Ceuta, on the tip of Morocco, in this Spanish territory. They want no borders. They want no law enforcement. In addition, they want no prisons. They want to abolish ICE, abolish the Border Patrol and everything else. And if you want to see what happens when that is in play, just go check out my social media and see what is going on in this little Spanish territory in the northern area of Morocco, where 83,500 people are now watching their city essentially falling to these Moroccans who have stormed the border. And now it does look like, and I don't know the Spanish, the Spaniards, I don't know what they're going to do. They said that they have no interest in sending the military into Ceuta to prevent these folks from coming in, or if they will send in the military to get them back into Morocco, you know, basically force them back into their own country, because they're saying, well, we're not going to use law enforcement or the military to deal with an immigration problem. You know, you really need to. This is what I would say to Spain. You really need to, because this is what's happening. And as we know, here in America, those people that come in to take over your country, well, they could do some very bad things. Just ask the family of Lincoln Riley, for example. So this is one of those things where, you know, you're going to watch it, and this is happening way over there on the other side of the world. So, I mean, how does this impact us here in America? Remains to be seen. But again, as I said in the previous hour, or I should say in the previous segment, this is a great reminder of why strict borders and strongly enforced borders are incredibly important. Because the bottom line is, if it happens there, well, it's already happened here during the Biden administration. Heck, we had 4 years of this stuff, and we are still dealing with the ramifications. So the bottom line is, we'll have to watch and see how they deal with this in Spain and what will happen moving forward. Some other stories that we're going to be covering today. Dan Mand is here filling in for Eric Erickson. A lot of people still talking about the testimony yesterday, the 111. There seems to be, by the way, there seems to be some controversy regarding the number of times Dr. Anthony Fauci pled the fifth yesterday. Some people are saying it was 111. Others now saying that it was 112. How would you like to be the person that has to count all the different times that Dr. Anthony Fauci pled the fifth yesterday? But it looks like, and we talked about this yesterday at the tail end of the show, that he may at some point, they're going to be taking a vote on whether or not he should be brought up on some contempt charges. We'll have to see if that ultimately happens. I believe that he should be. But it all comes down to what exactly is going to happen with the pardon. And we'll get into that and a whole lot more straight ahead right here on the Eric Erickson Show. Follow me on the socials at Dan Mandy Show.
0: Get the news that matters to Mississippi on Middays with Gerard Gibbert. 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
14: Fox News, I'm Deborah Valentine. President Trump in a Truth Social post says a deal has been reached to fully disarm Hamas and other armed groups in Gaza. More from Fox's Gurnell Scott.
15: Provisions of the plan, he said, will result in a Palestinian government in control of Gaza with no harbor for terror groups. It would also, according to the plan, ensure security for Israel.
14: The statement called the deal a major step towards ending the war. A sanctions package before Congress aimed at weakening Russia, China, and Iran. Ukraine's President Volodymyr Zelensky tells Fox's special report Russia has provided intelligence to Iran amid its conflict with the U.S.
16: Satellite images where American bases in the Middle East countries. They gave it. Yes, they gave it.
14: President Trump wants tariffs in the bill, which has strong bipartisan support. 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
17: 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I'm Caleb Saylor. A former Mississippi sheriff's deputy involved in a major drug trafficking bribery scheme that ensnared 20 individuals, including two sheriffs, has been sentenced to prison time. Ex-Sunflower County Deputy Marvin Flowers will spend more than 7 years behind bars for taking bribes to transport drugs across the Mississippi Delta. Flowers is said to have been handed more than $16,000 from undercover FBI agents posing as members of a Mexican drug cartel. On top of his prison sentence, he will spend 3 years of post-release supervision. For more information about the drug trafficking scandal, go to supertalk.fm. 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
18: They may represent rival schools on the field, but Kamario Taylor and Trinidad Chambliss have formed a bond that transcends one of college football's fiercest feuds. The promising Mississippi State quarterback told us he learned a lot from his Ole Miss counterpart during the Manning Passing Academy in June.
19: Trinidad is one of a kind. He's an executor. He's a playmaker. He's a competitor. Like, as I was talking about the whole time, and he just was breaking down to me his journey. And, like, his experience throughout, like, the ACC and being at a D2 school and just showing me, like, trying to show me the ropes of how to become, like, when I asked him, like, how do you read defense? Or, like, how did, like, Russia Georgia, like, how did you know that guy was coming? I asked him things.

0: Like that, he told me why he was like the way he looks at film, the way he watches film. He's never diagnosed differently than whatever.
1: 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I'm Caleb Saylor.
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6: All right, we got a busy show for you tonight. We're going to talk to Bill Clevin a little bit later on. We're also going to talk to one of the cyber experts about this OpenAI rogue bot that jumped ship and what all that means. But we're going to start today talking about measles, because measles is facing, the United States, I should say, is facing one of the worst measles outbreaks in 35 years. We're now surpassed 2,300 confirmed cases in 45 states. At one point, back in 2000, it was officially eliminated. However, because of falling kindergarten vaccination rates, they were over 95%. Now they're roughly down to about 92%. They have caused this problem with this measles outbreak. To talk about it is the chief executive officer of the American Public Health Association. That's the nation's largest and oldest organization of public health professionals. He's also the former secretary of health for the state of Maryland. Dr. Georges Benjamin joins us. Doctor, welcome to America at Night.
7: Hi, thanks for having me.
6: So I understand that there's people aren't getting vaccinated, obviously, but the rates went from 95% of kindergarteners getting vaccinated to down to 92%. That's still a large number of people getting vaccinated. What, that 3% difference, is that big of a deal?
7: It can make a big difference. And the reason it makes such a big difference is, if you think about it, the likelihood of you being, the disease is passed by respiratory spread. It's highly infectious. It's one of the most infectious diseases that we have. Just to give you an example of what I'm talking about, if you put 100 people in a room and somebody comes in there with measles, 90 of them will get measles. And then if everybody left and somebody comes in within the next 2 hours, the likelihood of them getting measles is very high. And it's just that infectious. And the challenge we have with that is that 3% means that the likelihood, if you're unvaccinated, of you being exposed to measles becomes just mathematically very high. So that 3% makes a big difference.
6: How dangerous is measles? I mean, how, the rare occasion you have deaths, but how dangerous is it, and how sick do the kids get once they get measles, or adults?
7: Well, let me just say it. It is a very unpleasant disease to get. You get real sore throat, high fever, sick. You can get seizures. You can get a pneumonia from the virus itself. You can get a secondary bacterial infection after the viral disease goes away. And then several years later, people who even have mild cases of measles can have a demyelinating disease, a brain disease, which can cause them to have severe neurological problems for life afterwards. So it can be a very severe disease, even if you don't die from it. But it's just unpleasant, just to start with. And the real tragedy here is two shots is preventable. Almost 97% protected if you get your two vaccinations.
6: I was looking at some of the stats. Back in the early 60s, the measles were up over 450, close to 500,000 cases every year. The vaccine came in the early 60s, and it virtually wiped it out, did it not?
7: It did. And let me tell you what happened. I was actually the health commissioner in Washington, D.C. in the 90s, in 1990. And that vaccine came out in the 60s. They began giving it. But we really didn't get it to all the kids. In fact, our national vaccination rates were still in the 60 or 70% range. The Bush administration came in, decided we were going to get our vaccination rates up. They had a national campaign. Everybody got involved. I remember going to a Rose Garden ceremony at the White House, and we started making sure we increased requirements for getting vaccination. We had vaccine clinics all over the country. We got our numbers up, and voila, we got control over measles.
6: But you're saying some people can get the vaccine and not be inoculated from the measles?
7: Well, like any therapeutic, it doesn't work 100% on everybody. So, there are a few people who can get vaccinated, may still get measles, not a lot, only 2 or 3%, but they don't get a severe case. It moderates the disease. Because what the vaccine does, it basically emulates the disease and teaches your body how to make antibodies against it. So when you're exposed to it, you get a very rapid response to protect yourself from the most serious effects of the disease. But most people who get it are just totally protected.
6: So let's talk about once you do get it in these 2,300 plus people and children who have been diagnosed with measles. Some go to the hospital, some get, is there a remedy? Are there treatments? Or do you just have to sort of grin and bear it until you fight it off?
7: You control the fever. You treat the symptoms. Again, most people who do get sick stay at home. But if you get very sick, and sick enough you have to be hospitalized because you're not able to eat, because you can't keep down fluids, because you have any of the complications, meningitis, brain swelling, pneumonia, obviously you need to be treated. And we treat those symptoms symptomatically, making sure you get enough oxygen, making sure you get enough fluids. But there aren't really any really good treatments for it. You will hear people talk about vitamin A. It's not preventive. There are some people who are really malnourished, for which giving nutritional supplements can help as part of a broader range of therapies. But when people tell you to take vitamin A, is a preventive therapy or for routine measles, it doesn't help at all. It won't prevent you from like that.
6: Doctor, tell me, what are you looking at as a doctor in this space with these numbers? Some states are worse off than others. Pennsylvania, Virginia, South Carolina is being hit hard. Florida's being hit hard. Texas, Arizona, Utah. But

0: It's showing up in 45 states. What are you looking at? We're halfway through the year. Is this going to get worse before it gets better?
1: It's going to get worse before it gets better. And what the problem is, what used to happen is you would have someone from out of the country who would come in, and they would go into a community that was under-vaccinated or unvaccinated. And then, of course, the outbreak would develop there. And then you would spend hours, because what a health department officer has to do is they have to go and chase every single case, just like Sherlock Holmes. They've got to chase every person who was exposed to the disease. They've got to take a history. They've got to ask them whether they were sick or not. And if you're exposed and you're not vaccinated, you need to be quarantined for 21 days. And then, you know, hopefully you'll be vaccinated and be protected, but we want to make sure you don't have measles and can't spread it to others. And in an environment now where we have done things to people to help them get better, cancer, chemotherapy patients, people on high steroids for a whole range of autoimmune diseases, for asthma, those people with those chronic diseases, when they get a case of measles, they're going to get worse, because now you got the measles on top of their underlying disease.
0: So let's talk about the vaccine. I know it's become politicized, and the internet and social media and everybody else is pushing their own agenda. From an expert who lives in this space, what do you say when somebody asks you about the measles vaccine, and is it safe?
1: It is safe and effective. And now there are people who may not take it. They can't take it because they're allergic to a component in the shot. Just like any other medication, you know, sometimes you can be allergic to things. It does not cause autism or any of the other autism-like diseases that people have said that it does. That's not true. What the side effects, the most common side effects, are a little swelling in the sore arm. Maybe get a fever, and which is obviously easily treated with antipyretics or Tylenol usually. And, you know, sometimes you feel a little sluggishly after the shot, and obviously rest, and usually 24 hours is over.
0: A lot of people say, I hear a lot of parents say, I'm not against the vaccines, I just don't want them all at once, or I'd like to spread them out, or my pediatrician wants to give them all at once, and I think they should be spread out. What do you say to somebody who asks you about that?
1: You know, the vaccine schedule takes that in consideration. In fact, we don't give kids all their shots, you know, at one time. We spread it out over time. We don't put together two vaccines that will interact with one another. But let me make sure people understand how our body protects itself and learns to protect itself from infectious agents. Every moment we're alive, our body has been exposed to new viruses and bacteria. Millions of viruses every day, new ones. And our body, every time we get exposed to a new one, our body learns how to protect ourselves from it. Most of these viruses and bacteria don't make us sick. And we live in harmony with them. But these ones that we have identified that are cause severe disease, and we've figured out how to make a vaccine against them, we've created a protective device called a vaccine, a therapeutic, that you give to well people to prevent them from getting the disease. But when someone says, I don't want to take too many shots on a given day, that's a minor number of new exposures that you had compared to all the millions of viruses that you're seeing every day, all the new bugs that are out there that your body hasn't seen before. So these therapeutics, these vaccines, are a drop in the ocean compared to what your body is already defending you against and learning to defend you against. So I hear parents saying that. So what I interpret, when I would have a parent ask me that, what they often will mean is, look, I don't want my kid to get that many shots because I don't want, it hurts to get a shot. I get that. And I don't want my kid to get that many shots. Well, that's okay. We can work that out. Get what you need today. You come back a couple days later, maybe a week later, whatever. That can be spread out. But when clinicians need to make sure we understand what the parents are most concerned about, if they say, I'm not worried about the vaccine itself, I'm worried about the discomfort it has for my child. And I get that. But that can be accommodated.
0: Dr. Georges Benjamin with us. He is the former Secretary of Health for the state of Maryland. He's also the chief executive officer for an organization, the American Public Health Association. That is an organization of public health professionals. This measles outbreak, the worst in 35 years, and it surpasses 2,300 confirmed cases, 45 states. I got about a minute left, doctor. Is there a season for measles? Is the summertime not as bad? Is the fall worse? And will it just roll into the next season? And so now we're expecting this to just be an ongoing problem with these numbers getting higher and higher?
1: No, there really isn't a season per se, except to say that obviously, you know, in the summer, people are around each other more. When you're getting ready to go back to school, kids go back to school. And one of the reasons we have vaccination clinics right before kids go back to school is that these kids bring their diseases, of course, to school with them. And the best time to catch them is when they're getting ready to go to school, because it's in almost every place it's required to go back to school. And so it's a good time to catch up kids who, for one reason or another, haven't gotten their shots.
0: So with school coming back into session, there might be an uptick because of the people who aren't getting the vaccine.
1: That's right. And now they're being exposed to other kids. Remember this, while you may or may not, maybe not as concerned about your kid getting sick, remember that someone else who's not vaccinated who has the disease can get your child sick, or you can get someone else's kid sick.
0: Yeah. Dr. Georges Benjamin, Executive Director of the American Public Health Association. Great stuff, Doctor. Thanks for checking in, and thanks for your expertise.
1: Thank you very much. Enjoyed it.
0: You got it. America at Night, back in a moment.
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7: All right. coming up in just a couple of minutes, we're going to talk about a new bill that passed the Minnesota House and Senate overwhelmingly with bipartisan support. It is to outlaw, get ready for this, something called nudification. Nudification. It is a new word. Never heard it before. Nudification. What is nudification? You sitting down for this one? Nudification is, they want to ban it. They want to ban nudification. Nude, as in like have no clothes on, and fication, nudification. They want to ban the software that designs people to have their clothes taken off. So like artificial intelligence, right? Twitter has that feature where you can have a picture of somebody and then you can turn them, have the head on it and then turn them into a nude photo. They want to ban that. And the House passed it 132-1, and the Senate passed it in the state of Minnesota 65-0. Elon Musk has filed a federal lawsuit trying to ban this law in Minnesota. He wants to, he thinks he should have a right to do this. You know, when I was a kid, Tipper Gore and the like were up in arms over like rap albums and demanded like parental notification. Matter of fact, there was some movie I wanted to go see, PG-13, and I was 12, and they wouldn't let me into the movie theater. And now the richest man in the world is arguing he should be allowed to take regular photos and turn them into nude photos of unsuspecting people. It's a strange world we live in, isn't it? Stay right there. We'll talk to a state representative from the great state of Minnesota about their nudification bill. America at Night, just getting started.
6: This is America at Night with McGraw-Milhaven.
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7: All right. There is a bill that just passed the legislature in Minnesota. Overwhelming support in the Senate and the House. It is to ban nudification. And what exactly is that? We'll talk to the state rep, Minnesota state rep, Jess Hansen, who was the inspiration and the sponsor of this bill. Jess Hansen, welcome to America at Night.
1: Thank you so much for having me.
7: So it was overwhelming support. How easy was it to, first of all, tell us what the definition of nudification is, and then how easy was this to work its way through both houses up in Minnesota?
1: Yeah, so nudification is a feature of AI that allows somebody to upload an otherwise benign image to these AI models and basically click a button and make the subject nude, naked in a video or an image. And, you know, this could be a video or an image that you posted of your family vacation, your Christmas, anything like that, something that's a good memory. And someone can just take that and turn it into something without your consent. And so what's really important to know is that this is, I know you mentioned that I'm the champion behind it, but really it was the survivors who came forward. And Senator Mae Quaid, who led on this the year before, I got there. So it's really important that the survivors' names be uplifted in voices and their stories. They had a friend they'd been friends with for over 20 years, some of them. And all of a sudden they found pictures just like that of them naked on his computer, and they had never taken them. And so the violation of trust there was just really, really severe, and they found the courage to come forward and to fight this.
7: And so how hard was it to work its way through both houses? It's pretty split in both houses, Republicans and Democrats, overwhelming support for passing it. How hard was it to work its way through the system?
1: It went through the Senate the first year of the biennium. It went through lots of committees that had bipartisan support. It really went through like a no-brainer on that side. And on the other side, we were working through the tie in the House, which is historic and hasn't happened many times in history. So we had the first year to kind of work out some of those kinks in the process. And then the second year of the biennium is when I brought it through the House committee. So started right away when we got back from session and hit the ground running. And really, we didn't receive a lot of fighting or pushback or opposition. It just is, again, a no-brainer to so many people. I have plenty of my Republican colleagues who felt it was very important to do this. I worked with tech companies, lobbyists that were at the Capitol. They did want some of the things changed that we couldn't, you know, work around, but we left an agreement to continue talking in the coming years. But overall, nobody spoke up to oppose the bill at all.
7: And so it was supposed to take effect August 1st, just a day or two from now. And then Elon Musk drops a federal lawsuit with this, threatening all sorts of things. Is it now on hold? What's the status of the bill becoming a law?
1: Now it's going to go to the courts. It's on track to become law on Saturday unless the courts make a different decision. And that's not my branch of government that I work in. Thankfully, I don't have to make those decisions. But, you know, this is the only lawsuit. And I think that's really notable that there's only one. There's a lot of tech companies out there that do this. A lot of companies that have AI models that will not do this because it is possible and relatively easy to just turn that feature off. And there's some companies that don't want to do that. Obviously, there are reasons they can defend on their own, but largely we, you know, can assume profits or other reasons are driving them. And that's not okay. So we have to be sure that we're looking at why these folks that are fighting it and what their connections to the rest of the kind of icky world of AI-generated child sexual abuse material and all of that and what that looks like, too.
7: Elon Musk will tell you, will say, and the people who I guess are opposed to this in this lawsuit will say, look, we're all against this, but this law has gone too far. And it cuts into free speech, and there are people who use this technology for innocent reasons, and they're going to be swept up in this, and this is a bad bill because it goes too far, chasing innocent people down when it's only meant for the bad guys, but it's going to catch the good guys as well.
1: So here in Minnesota, it's already a crime to create a non-consensual deepfake and disseminate it to anybody more than one person. That's what the dissemination is defined as. So Grassi is already breaking the law and has been. And so this technology that we're seeking to ban is obviously because those kinds of laws don't always work to go upstream and address them. It hasn't deterred them.

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1: You know, an image of themselves or something like that. But at that point, it's consensual. If it's of yourself, you know, so there's different ways to, you know, use different softwares. Photoshop remains available. We have a very clear carve out for artistic, technical skill that's added to that. But it is when these images are made without consent and then disseminated like that. And this law will also apply to tech companies that advertise apps like this too.
2: What's the penalty if a tech company allows this to happen in the state of Minnesota?
1: $500,000 up to. They can be fined for each image. In the law, it says each download, which sometimes the courts can read a couple different ways. But that's the ultimate kind of government approach we can take. And then anybody who becomes a victim of that can also go forward and, you know, seek damages. This is really emotionally damaging for people that experience this. And so they could potentially go after the tech companies who allowed this feature to be available.
2: Minnesota State Rep. Jess Hansen, who was one of the ones who got this bill through the legislature, signed, is supposed to take effect Saturday. Jess, how much of a problem is this? I mean, seriously, how many people are actually taking photos of innocent children and turning them into nudes and or child images?
1: An alarming amount. So there's an organization called the Internet Watch Foundation. They are an international organization that monitors chat rooms around the globe, on the dark web, for this kind of content. They've issued three reports over the last 3 years about the growing prevalence of this. Their latest one identified a 26,000% increase in the prevalence of AI-generated child sexual abuse material. And if that doesn't alarm people, I don't know what does. You know, at a time when we are seeing that, you know, a lot of times sexual assault, whether it's against adults or children, it is just not taken as seriously by society. And really that universal truth that sex crimes against kids should be are wrong. It's just wrong. And we should do everything we can to protect them. Kids have no one else on the planet to look out for them except for grown-ups. So it's important that we stand up and talk about that. So I encourage folks to look at the Tech Transparency Project and the Internet Watch Foundation, IWF. They are leading the way on the research on this, and you will leave reading that a different person and unfortunately seeing the world a little bit worse, because that's the reality of what's there right now and how bad we need to do that. You know, we know that 1 in 4 little girls are molested, 1 in 20 boys, which I think is actually quite a bit higher, you know, than boys that will admit it. Or can talk about it. We have to make sure that we don't shy away from talking about this issue just because it might be uncomfortable or some maybe triggering for some people to talk about, but it doesn't mean we don't need to do something about it.
2: Yeah, I just want to make sure, I want to ask you this question again in a different way, because I want to make sure people understand the legal argument as to why Elon Musk and his legal team brought this lawsuit to bear. His legal team is saying that your law goes too far and it restricts free speech for everyday users, and that there is a line between protected free speech and digital assault, and they're saying that this law goes too far. What do you say?
1: I say I talked to a handful of some of the nation's top First Amendment lawyers, and like the governor said, we're going to see him in court. It is important to understand that there's, you know, there's free speech and then there's yelling fire in a movie theater, right? There are limits to some of these things that are necessary for public safety and protection. But ultimately, this is not going after the, you know, what they're creating. It is the tool. This law goes after strictly the tool of these AI models that are there. So I think it's misguided, but that's just my take on it.
2: So does the technology exist where these tech companies can allow it in Iowa but block it in Minnesota to comply with this law?
1: I think that tech companies figure out a whole lot of ways to comply with laws every day with different states. They're able to have sports betting in one state or, you know, predictive markets in one state, not another. I mean, there's a plenty of ways that companies have to comply with state laws where they operate. I think it's important to know that we don't think this is going to solve the problem by any means. Obviously, we're not, you know, silly enough to believe that. But this is going to be introduced in at least 12 additional states this year. We're hoping for some federal action to come down on it. Like I said, there's just really no

0: public good use of this. And because it is the number one tool used to make child sexual abuse material, right now, that is really alarming. We just have to make sure we're reining this in. And I don't understand why anybody would want to fight to protest a tool that they are using to create this hideous, sadistic, disgusting content for the sake of some First Amendment argument that I'm pretty confident that they're not going to be able to make very strongly because Let's tell them didn't even make the case very strongly either.
1: Yeah, yeah. Well, in terms of full disclosure, I have a 6-year-old daughter, and ever since she was born, I have refused to, and I've been vigilant in friends, families who post pictures of her on their social media. I demand them to take them down. And they look at me like I'm some Scrooge, and I'm like, I don't want her picture up there because there are nefarious people who do all sorts of terrible things. And it's almost like people hear it, but it doesn't register to them. And I'm the bad guy in the family because I keep doing it. And I'm like, do you want someone to do something terrible to her picture? Take it down. And so I don't know why anybody would post any picture of any child on social media while this is still legal.
0: I couldn't agree more. I mean, right now, the most sought-after content on the dark web for this disgusting commerce chain that's really wrapping around the whole planet is that they're dying for content of infants and toddlers. And that's just disgusting. You know, and I think a lot of people shy away from talking about this because it is so inhumane. It is so just awful to think about what people that, you know, hurt children will actually do to them. And what's worse is that when with the AI generated material, we're watching a trend in the violent nature of it go up. It gets worse and worse and worse every time, every year, every report. And there's a correlation to that also becoming more and more violent in the real world. So this doesn't just stay in the digital world, right? This is a way that people will, depending on who the subject of the AI-generated, you know, video is, if it's a celebrity's kid or something like that, people pay a lot of money for this. People are getting rich on it and doing disgusting things. So it's just, it is a hideous part of the world, and we just can't turn a blind eye to it anymore. I think that we just don't talk about it enough, and people like you are now the bad guy in the family for talking about it, right? But in reality, you're really protecting your kids from this. I mean, this is when we think about cameras that anybody has access to, and we don't know. We've seen this in schools. We've seen this from security guards in department stores and malls. We see this in security guards at Catholic churches. We just saw one today. It's awful. There's a lot of really horrible things that can happen when our children's likeness is not protected. And who's going to protect that if not us?
1: Well, and I mean, you're exactly right. It isn't just an aunt who posts a picture at a birthday party. Some kid at a park on a swing, and some guy comes along and takes a picture, and then doctors the photo, right? And you're innocently playing in a park, and all of a sudden, her photo is being transferred all over the internet to all these unscrupulous people. I'll leave you with this, and I use this a lot of times, and people's heads kind of explode. Minnesota State Rep. Jess Hansen, who is out talking about this new bill that is supposed to go into effect August 1st. It's to ban nudification, where AI deepfakes can turn a normal picture into a nude. And Elon Musk sued to stop this law from going into effect, to allow his technology platforms to allow this to happen. But I often say this to people. What kind of society can it be where you can't upload copyrighted music to YouTube, right? They've figured out a way to protect the artist and the songwriter with copyrighted music, to where the system says, I'm sorry, you're using copyrighted music. We're not allowed to post this. But we are creating a system where you can create nude photos of children, and that's okay. But to upload copyrighted music is not okay.
0: Yeah, it's almost like there's some power around the planet in countries, governments, societies that values profit more than our children's innocence.
1: Yeah, it's a sad, sad reality. Minnesota State Rep. Jess Hansen, good luck. We'll be keeping an eye on this, but you've gotten other states' attention, and you think this is going to happen in other states real soon?
0: Absolutely. We have a bunch of legislators from around the country that are talking about how do we make sure we do the most good for the most people when it comes to AI regulation, and how do we do that responsibly, right? AI has an amazing tool that can do a lot of things for businesses and for individuals and for families and people, but it can also cause a lot of harm. And in this case, you know, we're going to continue working out. We'd love to see some action at the federal level. The Take It Down Act is great. Thanks to Senator Klobuchar and the Senator Cruz for working on that, but that only happens after it's out there. Right? We need to be able to get ahead of this and get ahead of the curve. We're the first people on the planet to do this. So this has gone globally viral. Countries around the nation are talking about it because they too are having these problems. And, you know, who knew? There are a lot of grown-ups around the world that care about protecting kids. So we just got to team up and make sure we can fight back.
1: Minnesota's House passed this 132-1. The Senate passed it 65-0. It was supposed to go into effect on August 1st, but Elon Musk filed a federal lawsuit that is trying to stop this law from going into effect. State Rep of Minnesota, Jess Hansen. Jess, thank you very much for your time. I reserve the right to call you back at any time and talk about this.
0: 100%. Thank you so much for amplifying the issue. Like, this is how we continue to create the change, is when people with platforms like yours, journalists, and other press take it seriously. So thank you sincerely for doing that.
1: Jess Hansen, representative of Minnesota. America at Night, back in a moment.
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9: 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It appears by its own numbers, the U.S. government seems insolvent. 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
4: Coming to you from the heart of the nation, this is America at Night with McGraw-Milhaven.
5: Anthropic now says that its Claude model did the same thing that OpenAI did. It gained unauthorized access to three companies during a cyber test that it wasn't prompted to do. That's the same thing that OpenAI got in trouble for last week. So their AI models are going rogue. Next hour, we're going to talk to a cybersecurity expert about what does this actually mean. This is science fiction, and have we crossed a Rubicon? Is there a way to fix it? Is there a way to put it back? Is there a way to put the genie back in the bottle? We'll talk with her coming up next hour. And then Bill on the road, he's talking Route 66. People love to talk about Route 66, one of the great historic roads. He's in Springfield, Missouri, so we'll check in with him a little bit later on. And then, of course, it's open phones. Phone calls, text messages, voicemails. We got all of that coming up straight ahead. That was a quick hour. Good hour. Interesting hour. Hope you enjoyed it, because two really important topics that we were able to dive into. So 1-844-2-McGraw. Stay right there. We'll find out exactly what is going on with these AI models and how worried should we be. And is it really like 2001 Space Odyssey? Are we there in 2026? Our executive director is Alex Hinton. Our engineer tonight is Richard Good. I'm McGraw-Milhaven, and this is America at Night on Westwood One.

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4: Fox News, I'm Chris DeMeo. President Trump announcing a deal has been reached for Hamas to disarm and Israel to withdraw its forces from Gaza.
5: The president said a phased implementation of his 20-point peace plan will commence with Hamas laying down arms, Israel withdrawing its troops, and Gaza patrolled by an international stabilization force working with Palestinian police.
4: Fox's Gernot Scott. There's talk of the Senate canceling its recess to pass the Save America Act. Pennsylvania Republican Senator Dave McCormick tells Fox Business's Kudlow he'll do anything to see it passed.
6: I think this reconciliation 3.0 is the likely path. It's past the House. It doesn't have all the aspects of Save America, but has some of the critical components, voter ID, proof of citizenship. And the American people want this 85 to 15.
4: Democrats say the act is a power grab. 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
7: I'm Kelly Bennett for Super Talk Mississippi News. A friend of the teen found dead in coastal waters off Mississippi following a July 4th party is getting ready to file lawsuits against social media personalities, saying they're spreading lies about him. Fox's Eben Brown has more.
8: The investigation into the death of 18-year-old Nolan Wells is yet to be completed, and the teen's family has already expressed concerns over law enforcement saying foul play was unlikely. But now an attorney representing a friend of Wells is preparing lawsuits against online creators over allegedly false claims. Bart Edmiston Jr. says not only are accusations being levied against him via social media, but also his address is being published, along with photos of his family's home and information on his family members. The Edmistons are not the first family connected to the case to claim they've been threatened.
3: 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No other news team covers the Magnolia State like Super Talk Mississippi News. 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
7: Governor Tate Reeves is among 23 Republican governors across the country who signed a letter to President Trump Wednesday backing the Save America Act's inclusion in the latest budget resolution package. Senator Roger Wicker says America needs to make it easier to vote and harder to cheat.
9: Mississippi led the way in this more than a decade ago. Took it all the way to the Justice Department when we had to have pre-clearance. And it's been upheld by the Supreme Court. So there's an easy way to do this. We provide in Mississippi a free identification card. So nobody is comforted or disadvantaged by just having an ID card, which we all have to get on airplanes or whatever.
7: Senate Majority Leader John Thune has repeatedly said it doesn't have the votes to pass in the upper chamber, despite the fact that Republicans hold the majority.
10: Statistics show that roughly 20 veterans die by suicide every day in the United States. And each day, over 1,000 dogs are euthanized in shelters across the country. Canines for Warriors is the leading nonprofit organization providing highly trained service dogs to veterans with PTSD and other invisible wounds of war.
11: Hannah and I, since we've been together, we have done so much. There's nothing I won't do now, as long as Hannah's by my side. Without Hannah, I'd probably still be stuck in the living room with the curtains drawn, with my back to the wall, with probably a gun on my lap.
10: The majority of service dogs from canines are rescues, and with each pairing, two lives are changed forever. We rescue the dog rescues the warrior. To learn more about how Canines for Warriors is saving lives at both ends of the leash, please visit caninesforwarriors.org. That's caninesforwarriors.org.
12: In terms of what the base is doing with Donald Trump right now, they support him on Iran. 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
17: Talk to a cybersecurity expert about OpenAI and now Anthropic, their rogue bots jumping ship and breaking into other systems that they weren't supposed to, and the end is near. Mondami, the mayor of New York, being criticized for opening up a government-run supermarket. Democratic socialists, everywhere you talk about, oh, the Democrats are becoming socialists. And while that may be true, don't kid yourself, because the Trump administration just announced today, the Commerce Department, Howard Lutnick, the Secretary of Commerce, announced seven new companies where the Trump administration has taken an equity stake in their companies. The government's equity portfolio is now composed of 30 companies. That's right. The United States government now has an equity stake in 30 different companies. According to an article in Fortune, you want to know how much money that is? According to Fortune magazine, the U.S. government has invested roughly $27 billion through direct equity or quasi-equity deals with various American companies. What do you call that? Yes, in the back. Socialism. Yes. Yes, you are correct. That is called socialism. So, for all of you who are up in arms over Mondami opening up a supermarket for the underprivileged or underserved or working class in New York City, the government taking a stake in 30 companies for, what did I say, $27 billion? What's the difference? Unbelievable. Say right there, cybersecurity expert, to figure out if we shouldn't worry about this because the end is near anyway, because artificial intelligence is going to ruin everything we've got. Stay right there. Interesting conversation with all of this. America at Night, back in a moment.
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9: Welcome to America at Night with McGraw-Milhaven.
10: OpenAI has been getting a lot of attention over the last couple of days. They revealed a cyber attack that was carried out by a rogue AI agent. Now they're saying it wasn't just one. It was accessed four other available platform services. To talk about this is somebody who knows a thing or two about all of this. Katie Masouris is an American computer security researcher, entrepreneur, and hacker with over 25 years of professional cybersecurity experience. She's also the founder and CEO of Luda Security, offering an unparalleled perspective on security research and the like. Katie, welcome to America at Night.
11: Thank you so much for having me.
10: So was this an accident? Did ChatGPT go rogue? Was it gross incompetence? What happened here?
11: Well, I like to call this a hacksident. And OpenAI definitely had an octopus Houdini that escaped its tank in terms of an AI model that they were testing, and it escaped its constraints and went off and hacked Hugging Face, a different company.
10: I said, the cynic in me said, this was a marketing ploy by OpenAI to show how powerful their AI really is.
11: I think it would be a really risky marketing ploy. You know, if a human hacker did what OpenAI's AI model did, they would be facing criminal charges. So it would be a risky move for marketing.
10: So how dangerous is what happened?
11: Well, I think it's dangerous, not because the AI model itself was trying to do anything evil. It was just doing what it was told to do, which was to perform on this benchmarking test. And it figured out, just like any, enterprising young person would think, is that it might be easier to get an A on the test if they cheated and found the answers. And so that's why it hacked out of its confines and went after Hugging Face, because it figured that Hugging Face had the answers. Now, I think it's dangerous because right now we're playing with fire and we don't exactly know how to control it.
10: I don't understand. The layman in me says, why can't we put guardrails up against some of these things? Or is that even possible?
11: Well, you know, the thing was, you have to test these models at their full capacity. And so the guardrails were actually let down on purpose in terms of what the model was capable of doing. The place where we actually needed better guardrails was in its containment. You know, just like an octopus can squeeze through an opening the size of a dime, and it can unscrew a lid from the inside, this thing will find a way out. And so it had to be tested without its guardrails enabled in order to see its maximum capabilities. But where we were missing some controls were in detecting that it had escaped at all. They didn't even know for a few days.
10: So worst case scenario, you're saying this is a warning shot. You're saying this is what's to come. You're saying what? Slow down, turn it off. What are you saying?
11: Definitely don't turn it off. You know, we want to be at the forefront of AI technical capabilities. We don't want our adversaries, international adversaries, beating us to that technological punch. And so I would say that, you know, there has to be mandatory reporting of any leaks and anybody who gets any models who get out of their constraints. And there has to be better monitoring in order to be able to do that. This was where OpenAI really failed to hold up its responsibility.
10: So Hugging Face, as I understand it, had to go to a Chinese AI company just to fix the problem. Explain that to the layman.
11: Well, and that actually goes back to guardrails on the consumer side. Hugging Face, just like you and I, were using frontier AI models. In this case, they were using Anthropic's AI models, and they asked Anthropic's AI, can you help us analyze this attack that is happening in real time? And what happened was the guardrails that are there to prevent abuse of those models, they actually backfired, and they said no. They said, we're not going to help you analyze this because it looks like you're trying to do some hacking yourself. And they were actually defenders trying to understand the attack on their network. So that's why they had to choose to go to a Chinese, what's called an open weight model, meaning they could run it locally on their own servers. So none of their data actually went to China when they used this model that originated from China, but they did have to, you know, seek non-US technology to get them out of this bind.
10: Where are you on open versus closed? First of all, explain it and then tell me where you are on this. Seems to be a question of the year, really.
11: Right. Well, the closed models are the ones like ChatGPT and Anthropic's Claude. Those are proprietary. So you can think of them a lot like closed source code, you know, where you don't get to see what the source code is, you know, with the software under the hood. But, you know, you basically trust that the manufacturer is doing their best in terms of giving you a reliable product. That's what the closed models are. And those are the US-based frontier models, meaning they're at the top of their game in terms of AI technology. And then the open weight models are ones that you can download and run on your own computers if you had enough, if you have enough processing power to run them. And they're really useful because one, that lets you control where your data goes. It doesn't go off to some vendor in the cloud. It stays put where you actually installed the model. So I think there's an important use for open models, and just like there's an important use for open source software.
10: So explain again to the layman, if it's open to everybody, can a bad actor get in there and then abuse it and turn it on and do terrible things with it?
11: You know what? Bad actors are going to do what they're going to do. The real problem here is making it so that defenders can't access the same technology. You want defenders to have rapid, at their fingertips, best technology they can have. The bad actors are going to have it no matter what, and there's nothing you can do to stop them. Best you can do is arm the defenders with the same stuff.
10: They talked about a kill switch, and there's been a lot of controversy and or talk about a kill switch for something like this. What do you say?
11: Well, the problem with a kill switch is that it might have downstream effects. You know, I talked about frontier models. They're actually incorporated into a lot of other third-party defense products. So imagine if a kill switch order came from the U.S. government and said, okay, ChatGPT needs to shut down, or the latest version of ChatGPT needs to shut down. That might simultaneously affect a whole bunch of other vendors that were using ChatGPT in their own products and shut down defender access to the same models. Again, this is something that we don't want to prevent defenders from accessing the best technology. We want to enable it.
10: Is this a wake-up call, what happened where this bot and this AI got out of its controls? Is this a wake-up call? And is it a big enough wake-up call to where the big boys, the governments, and the tech boys are going to come together and sort of help sort of figure out what to do next?
11: Well, there is a balance here. It is a wake-up call, but I think the wake-up call is in noticing when your AI model has gone rogue. That was the biggest failure in all of this, was that OpenAI did not notice that their test had escaped the lab, their experiment escaped the lab. So I think that's the biggest wake-up call. I think in terms of what governments are going to do, I think they need to work with these vendors to mandate notification if an experiment goes wrong, goes off the rails and escapes. And I think they need to make sure that we're still competing at the forefront of AI technology. So slowing things down, putting the brakes on it, you know, there's all these unintended consequences that we don't want to see, and we don't want to fall behind. This is an arms race, and it's an AI arms race. We should be trying to win.
10: Okay, explain this to me, Katie. We had somebody on last night saying, why is it important that the United States beats China in this? We understand why it was important for the U.S. to go to the moon first. But why, what would we lose if China's AI system, open AI system, is somehow more advanced than the U.S. open AI system? What do we lose as a country?
11: Well, we lose an advantage of speed and breakthroughs. I mean, we've seen AI solve complex, hundreds of years old mathematical problems. We want to see the first breakthroughs in all kinds of technology, energy generation and power storage, biological advancements, curing cancer and other diseases. We want to see those breakthroughs happen as soon as we can. And, you know, it's also a matter of us making sure that we can secure our systems before their systems, their AI systems, get so powerful that there would be no stopping them in terms of hacking our critical infrastructure. So we want to have as much of an advantage on that as possible.
10: What else did OpenAI do wrong besides not notice that their bot jumped out of its cages? Did they do anything else wrong?
11: Well, I think, you know, they didn't really incorporate into their threat modeling the fact that they could be the perpetrator of attacks. I think they've probably witnessed their AI models getting out of containment earlier, but maybe it didn't matter so much because it didn't go out onto the internet and hack somebody else. So they probably had some warning signs that this was possible, and they just didn't factor it in time before it actually happened. And the fact that they have so many resources and some of the smartest people working on AI, and they didn't put contingency plans in place to deal with this scenario, that is a huge failure.
10: Was it negligence? Was it just they just didn't think of it? They just couldn't imagine something like this? Or was it just negligence or lack of caring?
11: Well, I mean, I think they probably care now, but I think they'll only get this one pass. And I think all the big frontier vendors will only get this one example in terms of a pass and no criminal charges being brought. There's still, you know, the jury's still out on whether or not any of those other four intermediary victims that, you know, OpenAI's model used to sort of leapfrog its attacks into Hugging Face, whether any of them will bring charges. So I do think that they are certainly aware and will be taking better care, as will all the models at this point.
10: Katie Massouris with us. She is with us for a couple more minutes. She is an American computer security researcher, entrepreneur, hacker, 25 years of experience with professional cybersecurity. She's the founder and CEO of a company called Luda Security. Katie, explain this to me. They are spending billions of dollars, just obscene amounts of money to build these models, to build the data centers. And the rest of us are saying, how in the world are they ever going to make their money back on all of this? Where are these companies going to turn a profit, and where is this money going to come back from?
11: You know, that is a fantastic question. I think they are adjusting their pricing models, but really it's a business-to-business kind of profit that they're looking for. They're looking to make money off of other businesses who are willing to pay for their tokens, for their infrastructure, et cetera. But, you know, we, the taxpayers in the United States, are already paying towards their infrastructure. If you notice your electric bill going up, that's probably no coincidence in that the data centers are demanding more from our power grids. So I think that we should all be demanding dividends back for that day that they do start turning profits. And I think we should all get some sort of a dividend from them, a universal basic income, in order to offset the jobs they're taking away and the training that they took from all of our intellectual property.
10: I mean, is it a situation where I won't need employees anymore, so I'll pay OpenAI to run all of my 300 employees and I don't need to pay them, and I'll pay them $10,000 as opposed to employing 3,000 people, and that's where they'll save the money?
11: Well, I think that is where a lot of businesses are looking to make cuts, and they have in the last several months to up to a year. A lot of organizations have cut jobs, citing automation efficiencies brought on by AI. But I'll tell you, the human employees who are left behind are definitely feeling like they're expected to be that much more productive. There's a lot more pressure on productivity for the individual workers left behind.
10: What about the argument that technology destroys some jobs, but it creates many other jobs that we can't even foresee?
11: Well, that's true in any industrial revolution. You know, we've been through industrial revolutions before, but it's usually a little rough for the workers in the interim. So while that may be true, there still might be a lack of jobs overall, and not everybody is going to be suited for the jobs of the future. So I do think that we as a society need to pay attention to what's happening to the labor market and the concentration of wealth, not just in individuals, but in these seven mega corporations that are leaning on AI. It's a bubble for sure.
10: Is there any government regulation you would call for or be in favor of?
11: Well, you know, regulators are going to regulate no matter what we think. The main thing here is that we need to make sure that the liability belongs with the organizations that are going to profit from this technology the most. And ideally, try not to have another bailout situation where these companies end up being too big to fail and they get a government bailout on the backs of taxpayers.
10: So you're not overly optimistic, or are you?
11: Well, you know, I like to think that lawmakers will listen to reason. And, you know, you mentioned the AI kill switch. There is a bill floating around right now. And hopefully those of us who are familiar with the technology and the unintended consequences will be able to have some influence before legislation and regulation come down that are actually worse for defenders and worse for, you know, American AI dominance.
10: Katie Massouris, she's the founder and CEO of an organization called Luda Security. She is a security research expert, an American computer security researcher, entrepreneur, and hacker. Katie, thank you very much for your insight. I know it was a busy day. Thanks for carving out a couple of minutes for us. Have a good day.
11: Thanks, you too.
10: America at Night, back in a moment.
12: 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I've been surfing here since I was a kid. 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
13: All right, it's Thursday night, and every Thursday night we check in with the man who was on the road, BillOnTheRoad.com. our America at Night traveling correspondent. He is the one and only Bill Cleveland. Bill, welcome back, my friend.
14: Hello, McGraw. How's it going this evening?
13: Good. I got a little funny story to tell you before we talk about where you are. My my sister's driving up to visit us for the couple weeks in the summer, and she's driving through New Mexico on her way to Tucumcari, New Mexico.
14: Yeah.
13: You ever been to Tucumcari?
14: I have, yeah.
13: Yeah. The last time she was there, she stopped off and got me a T-shirt. And the T-shirt says, "Where in the heck is Tucumcari, New Mexico?"
14: did she stay at any of the? They have a lot of the old school motor lodges there. Well, they're not all in business anymore, but there are a lot of the old school motor lodges, whatever the heck you want to call them, and neon signs and
13: I
14: like that area.
13: Yeah.
14: All you got was a T-shirt.
13: is that part of Route 66 or no? Or did that go through Tucumcari? I guess we don't know.
14: I believe it's through Route 66. I believe that's correct. Yeah. Now Nat King Cole didn't sing about it in his song, but it didn't really. What rhymes really with that long word? But
13: that's a good point. Yeah. All right. Good. All right. So you're in. What's going on now with Route 66? Why are we talking about Route 66?
14: Well, I'm in the Midwest for a little while, and I thought, you know, while I'm still here, I want to go down to Springfield, Missouri, which is the birthplace of Route 66. I've not been to Springfield in, I don't know, good grief, 7-8 years or so. And with the 100th anniversary, I just wanted to come down and see. I knew they had done some good work and, some cool, like, sculptures and different things revolving around the 100th anniversary, and it's really been a lot of fun. Like, they've really done it up down here. And so if you're into, like, you know, if you're taking your road trips and you're going to do Route 66, you have to come through Springfield. They have this one, I should have sent you a photo so you could have a reference on air, but they have this really fun photo op, which is in downtown Springfield, and what do they call it? I think they call it like the Queen's Gate or something like that. Yeah, Queen's Gate. It's right on St. Louis Street, and it's this 20-foot tall illuminated sculpture. And it is this massive entry point to Route 66 in Springfield. And, you know, I take pictures all over the country, of course, got my little tripod out and, you know, I'm putting stuff on social media all day, every day. And I got to tell you, it's like one of the top, I would say, 15, 20 like photo ops I've seen around the country. It is really cool. So well done, Springfield. And I posted it online actually yesterday. And had a lot of people commenting, "Oh yeah, we did that picture. We got that photo." So that's pretty cool. But lots of Route 66 history here, and of course, it's been super busy and super popular with the 100th anniversary. And what was neat, one of the things I found earlier today in a little local history museum in their downtown square, they had, now I assume it was a replica, but the document that established Route 66. And so, the history, if I have it correct here from my memory, is they were looking for numbers that were available for the new, you know, highway system. You know, so they had a lot of the highways had been assigned certain numbers, you know. And I believe initially they wanted it to be Route 62. and so they didn't want Route 62, and so these guys were meeting in Springfield trying to kind of hammer out and determine what this new highway from Chicago to LA was going to be called. And in this little diagram you see, which would have been like, you know, back in the old days, that would have been the text message of the day, and they said no, we've decided on Route 66 instead of 62, and that happened back in, I guess it would have been like 1926. And so, yeah, pretty cool to see that in person where it all started. That's why they call Springfield the birthplace of Route 66.
13: That was my first question. So they're originally going to call it Route 62, and these guys got together in Springfield and said, no, Route 66. Interesting. Huh. Good to know. So it goes, it went originally from Chicago all the way to LA, and it was basically a two-lane highway, right?
14: Yeah, exactly. And so there are, and I may get some of this wrong, so I don't, please don't send me hate mail. But it goes all the way to California. In fact, you know what's funny, McGraw?

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1: Object, it's a super cool road trip. I think everybody should do and experience the history. However, the other thing, the other point of view is, it's also kind of depressing in certain areas, because you'll go through some of these towns, and even though it is nostalgic to see the old motels and to see, you know, where all this stuff used to be, but it's also kind of sad because you realize when the interstate system went through, it killed off a lot of these small towns.
2: Yeah, that's the old Motor Lodge, the old Bates Motel Motor Lodge, right? That's the classic sort of psycho, and that's what was sort of what happened there, right? Where the highway came in and the Bates Motel was left out on the deal. But it's also, there's also, isn't there like a Route 66 foundation, and they sort of sell the plaque to be part of the sort of nostalgic idea, but they're really not on Route 66 as well?
1: You know what? I'm sure there are. There are so many Route 66 clubs and organizations. You know what's funny? I was approached when I wrote my very first book in 2016. I had a publisher reach out to me and said, "Hey, we'd like you to write a book on Route 66." And I said, "Nah, I'm good. No thanks." which is an 80. As I think about it now, I'm like, what a moron. Like, here you've never written a book and some publisher is approaching you. And I'm like, nah, I don't want to do it. But the reason I said no is because I'm like, anytime you go into a bookstore, my goodness, there's, you know, 5,000 books on Route. What could I possibly have added to the stuff that's out there already? So anyway, yeah, no, so there are all sorts of groups and fan clubs, and my gosh, if you scroll through Facebook, there's all sorts of groups and things that's all they do all day is talk about Route 66 and share their stories, which is totally fine. But it is, and by the way, there are some people who get really angry if you tell them you've done Route 66, but you didn't go on the original two-lane roads the whole way,
2: which to me is kind of
1: ridiculous. I'm not really that much of a purist.
2: So did it become famous because of the songs? Is that why it became famous? I mean, I know it was the major route from Chicago to L.A., and that was the only way to get across the country. But did the songs make it sort of nostalgic? Is that what happened? Is that why it's so famous?
1: Well, I think the songs came after of course, they would have had to have come after the fact. I don't know. I'm sure it added to it. I mean, to be honest with you, that's one of the reasons I got interested in it. I like the old Get Your Kicks on Route 66. And you know, some of these towns, I was in Edwardsville, Illinois, you may remember a month ago talking about it. They had a little kiosk downtown Edwardsville where you push a button on the sign and it starts singing the old Get Your Kicks on Route 66 sign. So, yeah, I'm sure there is some truth to that. I just think, you know, what a cool way for the first time people were able to just travel across the country, see all these different places they weren't able to see, go to California, which, of course, was a huge draw for people in the Midwest, and then stop at these motor lodges, which, by the way, I have stayed in a motor lodge during my time here in Springfield, and I just learned like 45 minutes ago that it is the oldest continuously operating motor lodge on the entire Route 66. And that's just the one I happened to pick. It's the Rockwood Motor Court, which built in 1929, and it's still rocking and rolling, and the people that own it are lovely, and it's really fun because a lot of these places, McGraw, not all of them, but what's happening is you have people who are usually, it's younger people, they're finding these old motor courts, motor lodges, whatever. And they're buying them, they're living there, and then they're refurbishing all of the rooms to be more modern. So you got your Wi-Fi and just different things that they would not clearly have had in the 30s or 40s, whatever. And they're becoming more and more popular all over the country.
2: There's an HGTV show where the woman goes to these places and helps the owners fix them up. And it must be a thing because I can't stop watching it. And she does exactly that. She, you know, they come in, they buy it, or it's struggling, or it's, you know, a little long in the tooth, and she freshens them up. And it's sort of like a mini bed.

0: breakfast or a mini Airbnb type of deal.
1: It really is. I stayed in one in, let's see, where was on the Blue Ridge Parkway last fall. And same deal, very similar, old school motor lodge. And these people had gone in, gutted all the rooms. They all had the modern amenities. But, yeah, very clean, very safe. And they did breakfast. And they had, like, a real breakfast, not like, hey, enjoy the Cheerios we put out for you. And, you know, dudes making omelets and all kinds of stuff. And so it was a really neat perk. And I think a lot of younger people are doing this because they can't find housing. So they'll buy these. They buy the thing probably at a discounted price. People are trying to unload them. They got a place to live, and they have a business now. And so as long as you're a little bit handy, pretty cool. Hey, look for an old motor lodge in your neck of the woods.
0: You know, what a cool idea. It's got to be somewhat close to something. But, you know, what a great business opportunity. I love the pools. Right? You have 12, 15, 16 different cabins, and the pool is always right there in the middle. You sort of drive up and you walk to the pool. Oh, man, that's old school.
1: Yeah. Well, that reminds me of Chevy Chase and National Lampoon's Vacation, where they stop at one of the stops and their kids are super excited. Oh, it's got a pool. And then they walk up to it and it looks like the pool had not been cleaned in 45 years. And they were so disappointed. But,
0: what else is in Springfield that, encompasses Route 66?
1: Well, I don't know how much time we got. I'm not looking at a clock, but I have to tell you what I did do in Springfield. It has nothing to do with Route 66. There's a wonderful place called Wonders of Wildlife. And I mentioned this a few weeks ago. We were talking about attractions in the Midwest everybody should go to. And this is the Johnny Morris deal, you know, who the Bass Pro Shop founder. He opened up this Wonders of Wildlife. It is, I believe it is the coolest aquarium in the entire country. It is just top notch. It's themed all the way through. It's so much fun. And today, McGraw, I went diving with sharks at Wonders of Wildlife. And I'll just quickly tell you the experience. So they have this a cage that goes down into one of the aquariums where the sharks are, and they have this helmet they put on you, and the helmet has got it weighs 25 pounds. It's lighter in the water, but it's 25 pounds. They put this on your head, and it's where the oxygen is blowing. So you don't have to do any of the scuba diving stuff,
0: right,
1: be certified,
0: right,
1: or whatever.
0: Yeah.
1: And they lower you into the water, and then you're actually in the middle of the aquarium. And it's pretty cool. I got some video. I haven't posted it yet, but in the next couple of days, I'll put it out online. And anybody can do this. This wasn't like a VIP thing. It's an experience that they offer at Wonders of Wildlife. It's pretty neat.
0: How close do you? The sharks can eat you, or are you in a cage, or what are you in?
1: Well, you're in a cage. They feed them breakfast before you get there. I don't think you're an appetizer. And to be quite honest, the sharks didn't even seem to care that we were there. You know, they didn't care. But it was really neat. I believe, unless I was seeing things, one of the sharks like had babies. So they had these little tiny sharks were like kind of swimming along with it. That was kind of cool to see. But this cage, which could fit, oh gosh, I don't know, maybe five people. And then there's like a professional diver that's in there with you, and you go over the rules, so you know all the hand signals, so God forbid if something happens or whatever, you kind of know what's going on. But they were super professional. It was really easy to do. The only part I didn't like, but you have to do it, you had to put a wetsuit on. You ever done this?
0: Yeah, I did a wetsuit when we went swimming with the dolphins down in the Bahamas.
1: Okay.
0: Yeah.
1: Yeah. Not interested in the wetsuit part. That was my least favorite part of the experience. Easier to take off than to put on. No joke. I was putting the thing on and I could not. I got my left leg in, no problem. Couldn't get the right leg in and realized I was putting it into the arm slot. So that's really a Bill Cleveland problem, not a wetsuit problem. But,
0: so
1: it was a great experience.
0: Bill Cleveland went swimming with baby shark. Baby shark. See what I did there?
1: Yeah, unfortunately.
0: So you went swimming with domesticated sharks and baby sharks in Springfield. That sounds like a pretty neat experience. I bet you the kids would love to do something like that.
1: Oh, my gosh. I was not alone in this experience. There were three younger people with me. They were on a road trip from Kansas, and they were, if I had to guess, the youngest was probably 13, and they had a blast, and I had a blast. It was super cool. If you have kids, they will, you can watch the people in the cage from the aquarium side. So if you got your family or friends or whatever, they can actually watch you in the cage from the aquarium side. It's pretty neat.
0: Remind me, we're out of time. Remind me to tell you the time I went swimming in Hawaii at a hotel pool, where the hotel pool then backed up to a bar, and behind the bar they had windows into the hotel pool. Remind me to tell you that story next week. That is Bill on the Road, BillOnTheRoad.com, hanging out in Springfield, Missouri, part of Route 66. Bill, good stuff. Thanks for checking in. Have yourself a good week. We'll talk to you next Thursday.
1: All right. You too, man. See you later.
0: You got it, man. BillOnTheRoad.com. America at Night. Back in a moment.
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0: All right, we are about done for the hour, another busy hour. I don't know where these hours, they keep just rolling by, I guess so. All right, next hour, open phones, open text messages, and voicemails as well. We got some news on John Cornyn and Todd Blanche. That's like that's not going anywhere. President Trump has announced that he has cut a deal. The Board of Peace has cut a deal with Hamas to begin disarming the Gaza Strip. Hamas says, we don't know what you're talking about. Apparently, Israel says, we don't know what you're talking about. But apparently, President Trump says that the Board of Peace has a plan for disarming Gaza. Hasn't mentioned what, and everyone else is looking around saying, did we miss a meeting? So we'll see what's going on there next hour as well. And then, of course, this Todd Blanche story. John Cornyn and Tom Tillis not backing down. They want it in writing. And Todd Blanche will not put it in writing. So President Trump says, hey, we might just pull it back and do it again next year. John Cornyn saying he might not have a sympathetic Senate next year, regardless of what happens with the midterms. So we get all that, plus whatever you want to talk about. Stay right there. Our executive director is Alex Hinton. Behind the stick tonight is Richard Good. I'm McGraw-Milhaven, and this is America at Night.
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17: Fox News. I'm Deborah Valentine. President Trump on Truth Social announcing a historic agreement calling for the complete disarmament of Hamas and other groups in Gaza.
18: The president said a phased implementation of his 20-point peace plan will commence with Hamas laying down arms, Israel withdrawing its troops, and Gaza patrolled by an international stabilization force working with Palestinian police.
17: Fox's Gurnell Scott reporting. The U.S. Attorney's Office announcing a huge cocaine bust. The drugs recovered from the floorboards of a commercial truck that crossed the border from Mexico into California.
19: Officers seized a total of more than 1,000 pounds, valued around $20 million.
17: Fox's Natalie Chuck reporting from Los Angeles. The truck's 44-year-old driver, a Mexican national, arrested and faces charges. The truck headed for Arizona. 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
3: It's July 27th, and this is your Fox Daily Snapshot. Forget about it. Today is National New Jersey Day. Forever the butt of so many jokes, New Jersey is one of the most interesting and diverse states in the Union. New Jersey was a key state in the American Revolution, as more battles were fought in the Garden State than any of the other states. When it comes to celebrities, Jersey has more than its fair share. From Bruce Springsteen to John Bon Jovi, Frank Sinatra to author Judy Blume, all of them have called Jersey their home. And as for one of the great New Jersey debates, allow me to put that to rest. It's called Taylor Ham, not Pork Roll. Also on this date in 1586, the tobacco plant was introduced to the New World as explorer Sir Walter Raleigh brings the plant from England to Virginia. And in 1940, Warner Brothers' wisecracking rabbit Bugs Bunny debuted on the big screen in the Oscar-nominated A Wild Hare.
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6: Selling your stuff on social media has become such a big deal that Meta wants in. The Mark Zuckerberg company announces yet another service as part of its platform that it hopes will allow users to sell more of their stuff. It's simply called Seller and has a standalone app. It syncs directly with existing Facebook Marketplace accounts, but it is also designed to make casual selling of one's personal items a bit easier and a bit easier to promote. Just like in other apps such as Poshmark or Etsy, just to name a couple. Seller will also be powered by Meta's AI, which can help with product descriptions and pricing, with the aim of products getting listed for sale much more quickly. The service will also group inbox messages so sellers can more easily communicate with potential buyers. Meta Seller apps are already available for both Apple's iOS and for Android. 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

0: From the heartland of America and the gateway to the West, good morning, good evening, wherever you may be, across the nation, around the world. I'm George Norrie, and this is Coast to Coast AM. Later tonight, investigative reporter Cheryl Jones, followed by open lines and calls with Cheryl and her guests. Here's what's happening. The Middle East teetering on the brink of an expanded war after Iran and the United States reignited their hostilities and inflamed conflicts on other fronts that threatened to draw in even more countries. For the first time since the war began in February, the authorities in Egypt said that an unidentified drone had caused an explosion at a Mediterranean port there. Earlier, Saudi Arabia also acknowledged direct involvement in the war for the first time after conducting joint strikes with U.S. forces on Iranian-backed militias in Iraq on Wednesday. Meanwhile, Chinese Foreign Ministry disputed a report from Reuters that Beijing is preparing to help Iran replenish its defenses in the war against us, with a spokesperson claiming that China wants to bring an end to the conflict. With more on today's activities, Tom Danheiser. Hi, Tom.
1: Hey, George. Well, it seems to be untrue. China and Pakistan immediately denied the report. The foreign ministry in Beijing called it completely groundless. Military public relations in Islamabad shrugged it off as absolutely concocted and false. The United States military has unleashed a heavy wave of retaliatory airstrikes against Iran following an attempted ballistic missile attack by Tehran on U.S. forces in Jordan. The escalating five-month-old war is expanding rapidly, threatening to pull in multiple neighboring countries, including Egypt, which was struck for the first time this week. Egypt reported that a drone strike Wednesday caused a fire on two ships in the port of Damietta. No party has claimed responsibility. The Saudi Defense Ministry said today that 14 countries have backed the kingdom's proposal to establish a maritime defense alliance to protect international shipping routes and global trade. And oil prices decreased as global benchmarks settled lower, with West Texas Intermediate at $83.59 a barrel and Brent crude coming in at $89.03 a barrel. George?
0: Thank you, Tom. Meanwhile, mortgage rates rose this week to the highest level in a year, according to mortgage buyer Freddie Mac. Freddie Mac's latest primary mortgage market survey released on Thursday showed the average rate on the benchmark 30-year fixed mortgage climbed to 6.66% from last week's reading of 6.58%. The average rate on a 30-year loan was 6.72% a year ago. Investment guru John Truman Wolf with us here, author of The 90 Strongest Banks in America. John, are these rates going to keep going up? What do you think?
2: George, they will while this war is going on. What the war means is spending trillions of dollars. That kind of money into the economy drives up interest rates, which drive up mortgage rates. So until this war wraps up, rates are going to continue to inch up. It's not good news for the real estate industry, but it's a fact.
0: Will prices go down, John, as the interest rates go up?
2: No, they don't necessarily go down. Are you talking about prices generally?
0: Of the house, yeah.
2: No, I don't think that's the case at all. I think... just to kind of repeat, I mean, this war is pouring trillions of borrowed dollars into the economy, and that drives inflation, and that drives interest rates, and it drives the price of homes. Sure, they're up, not down.
0: All right, thank you, John. Older adults who take five or more prescription medications a day face a significantly higher risk of death compared to those taking fewer drugs. The research highlights the growing concern over polypharmacy, the medical term for taking five or more daily prescriptions, and its long-term effects on aging populations. More than 12,000 pounds of imported smoked bacon have been recalled, according to the USDA. The not-ready-to-eat bacon, which is sold in three states, Idaho, Oregon, and Washington, produced by Maple Leaf Foods. Our food safety coach, Jeff Nelkin, with us here. Now it's bacon, Jeff. Nothing sacred.
3: Well, this was coming out of Canada, and it was supposed to be reinspected by the American system, and somehow it didn't get through the American system. So that's why they put it into a class one, which means that it could be potentially hazardous and could result in death. So they took a serious approach to this. If you feel that you have bacon and you want to make sure you're not using that product, you'll see a code on the side that says EST1, and Maple Leaf can be reached if you want to call them. Adam Emery is the VP of Communications, and you can reach him at 416-518-5131 if you have any specific questions for them.
0: All right. Thank you, Jeff. Appreciate it. Up next, we're going to talk about demons right here on Coast to Coast AM.
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And welcome back to Coast, George Norrie with you. We've got a great program for you tonight. Beatty Carmichael with us, author of The Prayer of Freedom, and a longtime entrepreneur who has spent years studying the spiritual laws found in ancient biblical texts and how they relate to persistent emotional, rational, and physical struggles, including the role

0: of demonic influence in recurring destructive patterns. Through his work with more than 1,000 people, he has developed a practical framework for identifying those patterns and understanding the spiritual forces that may be driving them. Beatty, welcome to the program. Good to have you with us.
1: Well, thank you, George. Great to be here.
0: How did this all start for you?
1: Well, God started putting on my heart to go pray for people for healing. I had no idea what that was all about. I started to do it. People started to get healed. Then he started to take me into casting demons out. And one step led to another, and here I am. It's just kind of a weird story. I can go deeper, but that's kind of the thumbnail sketch of it.
0: Tell us the weird part. I'd love to hear it.
1: Well, you know, the weird part... The weird part, I grew up as a cessationist. My church said, none of that stuff happens. God doesn't want people healed. And then God prompted me one day to just go out. I prayed for 18 people. I looked for people that were in pain. Six of them were instantly healed, RSD, which is a neuropathy, mm-hmm. chronic pain, all kinds of things like that. Within a year, 90% of the people that I was praying for were being healed. Now I'm seeing blind eyes open, deaf ears open, all kinds of sciatica and joint pain and back pain and surgery wounds, macular degeneration, glaucoma, all those type of things reversed. During that time, God started to create a real interest in my heart to get involved with deliverance. I didn't understand it, but this is kind of funny. I would stay up at night. You know, you go to bed. Most people kind of wind down watching something easy or reading a magazine.
0: Or listening to the show, right?
1: Listening to the show, exactly. And I stayed up in bed 30 minutes to wind down watching deliverance sessions on YouTube. You know, the demons going, like that. And the pastor going, get out in Jesus' name. And my wife hated it. I loved it and put me to sleep. And then my first deliverance, this lady called me up, someone that I'd prayed for over at Walmart earlier, and she said, can you come over and help me? I have demons. And I said, yeah, I can do that. So we went over there, and this was a full-on manifestation, you know, where the demon actually takes over the person's body, starts to, the eyes change, the voice changes, the person goes into a trance, and it's just me and the demons. And it was kind of an interesting experience. You know, throw me in on the deep end on the first time. So that's how I got here. And the rest is history.
0: How did your spirituality develop? Did your parents help you out there?
1: You know, I grew up going to church. I started to recognize that Jesus was real in high school. I gave my life to him, kind of committed my life that direction. But it really wasn't until college was the next phase, getting out into the workforce. And I just kept pressing in. There's something about God, something about just about faith and seeing him work in my life. He started to do a lot of not miraculous things, but things that would prove his existence. Like, you know, I was an unemployed dad. We had a baby in diapers. My wife was a stay-at-home mom. She was pregnant with our second child. I had no income that year. And God started to just produce money for us to cover all of our bills. And it was just interesting. But he started to take me over the years, step by step, and understanding that his word in the Bible is true, that you can count on it. And then as he started to move me in this direction, working with healing, working with demons and things of that sort, most of the source material of what I do is straight from the Bible, just applying it. And so that's kind of how it happened. You know, it started, I guess, with mom and dad taking me to church all the time, but it became real progressively since high school.
0: Beatty, tell us in your opinion what a demon might be.
1: So, real interesting. In the Living Bible, Paul tells us, it's in Ephesians 6:12, it says that we do not battle against people of flesh and blood, but persons without bodies. So if you think about a human, We're technically, you know, essentially we're a soul and a body, okay? We have a spirit, but just looking at the soul and body. The soul is who we are.

0: The body is this physical thing that we operate in the earth. When we die, our soul still lives. So, you know, your grandmother is still alive in her soul. A demon is almost like the soul. It's not a person. It's not like a deceased person, but it's a spiritual entity. It's got a mind, will, emotions. It thinks, it remembers. It just doesn't have a human body. And then they like to inhabit humans and live out their urges. If you go a little bit deeper, you can basically define a demon as a person of pure sin. There's no good in it, like addiction. It's a demon spirit. Anxiety, usually a demon spirit. So you have these things, and all they do is they manifest these problems, but they're 100% sin, very evil, and they're very crafty.
1: Should we fear demons?
0: Now, that's a good question. If you have no legal rights, no open doors, no. But if you have, and we can get into this, but if you have open doors, yes, because they're the ones that, like, I teach at a women's addiction recovery center. It's the largest one in America. We house 500 women. So they're dealing with addictions, mental illnesses, chronic pains, and almost all of that is demonic. They've opened doors. Those things have come in and destroyed their lives. I guide them how to close those doors. And in 30 days, most of those women are completely free of all of that. So you don't have to fear them, but you have to be, you know, they say what you don't know won't hurt you. Well, when you're talking about spiritual warfare and demons, what you don't know will absolutely destroy you.
1: There's an old book called about Dr. Faustus, where he sold his soul to the devil. And then when the time came to give it up, he didn't want to do that. Do some people do that?
0: They do. The interesting thing is Satan will lie. So while he makes a deal with you, the question is, does he have the authority to carry out that deal? As long as you believe it, he's got the authority. But once, there are a lot of people who've done that, and then they've become Christians, they've turned to Christ, and have gone through a deliverance type of process, and they've gotten free of all that. So it's not permanent, but, if you don't try to get free of it, then you're pretty much stuck.
1: Betty, what creates the demon in the first place?
0: You know, no one really knows, but one of the top Catholic exorcists describes demons as part of the fallen angels. And I would probably account his comment pretty accurate, because he interrogates them, he asks questions, and so I would say they're probably the fallen angels. So, you know, this goes back when Lucifer was, before Satan, he was Lucifer. He had a lot of authority in God's kingdom, and then he revolted. He wanted to be like God, and according to the Bible, about a third of the angels followed him, and they've lost their status as angels and became demons. That's what I think is going on.
1: Are demons free to do whatever they want, or are they somewhat controllable?
0: They are not free. They're probably one of the most highly restricted and governed entities you have in the spiritual realm. But they appear to be free to do what they want against us, because we don't understand the rules that they play by. But they are highly restricted by God. In fact, if you look at just kind of what the Bible describes, Jesus says that all authority in heaven and earth has been given to him, and Satan's and the demons are subservient to that authority. So they're highly restricted. I remember one guy was sharing a story. He was interrogating this demon, and it was kind of a funny thing for him, because most of the demons that he deals with, they're possessing the person's motor controls and controlling them. But this particular one was just creating pain in this person's lower back. And he was interrogating the demon, said, "Why are you there?" And the demon, kind of in a very frustrated response, said, "I don't know. Christ told me to be right here. I hate it, but I have to do this one thing." So they're very regulated. They are regulated by the laws and by the authority of God, but they They create chaos freely in our lives when we give them permission to do it. The key is, a lot of times we don't understand that we're giving them permission, and then we do something and chaos ensues, and we just go, oh my gosh, I just had bad luck. But it's actually that demon that we gave permission to.
1: Are they ambassadors of the devil?
0: Pretty much, yeah. So it's all underneath Satan's control. You know, so if you call the devil Satan, Satan is kind of like the hierarchy of it, and they all are underneath his authority.
1: What is their goal? What's their mission, Beatty?
0: To steal, kill, and destroy. They hate God. They hate God's creation. Anything they can do to destroy that creation. And the number one item of that creation is humans. So most of their activity is simply to destroy mankind. They love to go after the Jewish nation. They love to go after Christians because those seem to be kind of what you see in the Bible, kind of like God's favored places where he really puts his emphasis, but they destroy anyone that they can. Their whole goal is to get involved and destroy. And the way I've heard it, as some of them have either they've been interrogated or I've watched the deliverances they're being interrogated, is they are assigned people to actually torment, and they've got to do that. And if you kick them out, then it's really bad for them because Satan, there's a whole hierarchy of Satan and the other rulers coming down. So the demons that bother us, they're kind of the runts. You know, if you're looking at a military establishment, they're the privates.
1: Yeah.
0: You know, they just get the dirty jobs. But, yeah.
1: What is their mission in terms of with individuals who are evil, serial killers, thugs, bad people? What do they think of them?
0: They're the ones driving that. So this is the, you know, when you see someone that is doing extreme violence, it's not them as much as it's the demon within them that's driving it. When you see, and same thing with addiction. When you see someone that can't stop addiction, it just controls them. It's not them. There's a spirit, a demonic spirit that's in them that's driving it and creating all of that. And this is why, I don't know if you remember the news story. It's about a year ago, I think, maybe 6 months. Some homeless person doused a person on the subway and lit her on fire.
1: Horrible died, right? Story. Horrible.
0: Yeah,
1: story.
0: Horrible. So I remember reading the account of that. And as they were interrogating this guy, he doesn't remember any of it. And so what happens is when a demon takes over someone's, possesses them, possesses their bodily control, most of the time that person goes into a trance. So now is the demon living through that person's body, doing these evil deeds, and then the demon goes down, the person comes back up, and doesn't have a clue of what just happened. You'll see this with mass murders. You'll see this with people who kill their family. A lot of times they don't have any recall. They said, you know, I don't know what happened. And yet he's got the guy's got this bloody knife in his hand, and he doesn't know what happened because whatever occurred was a demon driving it through him. He was in a trance, and he was disengaged from his being. And then when it was all over, he reengaged and all the damage is done.
1: Do they get rewarded by Satan? Think about that when we come back in a moment. Our special guest, Beatty Carmichael. His book is called The Prayer of Freedom. We're talking about demons. We'll take calls with him next hour on Coast to Coast AM.
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8: Statistics show that roughly 20 veterans die by suicide every day in the United States. 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
8: 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That's caninesforwarriors.org.
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0: And welcome back, George Norrie, along with Beatty Carmichael, as we're talking about demonic forces that are out there. Beatty, we're talking about the possibility of what happens with a demon when they are confronted by a serial killer, a murderer, a thug. Do they like that?
1: They love it. Yeah. They live to destroy. So if you look at the process, the more they can get into and the more they can take control over someone and drive them, then they are doing what they love to do best, which is just to create pain, destruction, violence, and death. So.

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1: They're non-demonic, but they're different spiritual entities. So it's helping about 90% of the people that go through it get free of anxiety, depression, bipolar disorder, arthritis, migraines, addictions, family issues, anger issues, you know, all the things that we live with that we just kind of accumulate over time, and we go, life really sucks. And it kind of gets rid of all of that. So that's the whole, and that and the way the demons play into that is they're just part of it. The way the demon works, this is really interesting, George. When the demon first comes in, like if you take violence, you know, the mass murderer, okay? Mm-hmm. Probably the way it comes in is we get upset. The Bible says, you know, if you get angry, do not let the sun go down on your anger. What happens is if we get angry, we just blow up in anger a little bit, and we don't just let it go. It allows a demon spirit to wiggle their way in, kind of metaphorically, and start to create a little bit of anger in our life that just won't turn off. And then we give into, you know, we blow up somewhere else, and it gets a wider grip. And the more we keep doing it, the stronger it gets in our life, to where we're just now, it goes from a little bit of irritation to an anger issue to rage, and rage then turns into violence. Violence turns into murder. Okay. All that starts from just a little crack in the dam. And if we don't handle it quickly, it'll just continue to grow and grow until at some point, you know, it can get out of hand. So, so that's what the prayer of freedom is it's just helping people finally get free of these things in their lives before it gets too far down the road.
2: Did you ever think of becoming a pastor?
1: You know, I thought of it, but I don't like to care for people. I'm being kind of funny, but I don't have a compassionate heart. I mean, for me, it's like, well, I told you not to do that, so that's your fault. You know, you're going to be stupid. You got to be tough, right? I have a compassionate heart at times, but to pastor people, not really. I'm more of a Bible teacher. That's my passion, and it's out of the Bible teaching that all of the prayer of freedom came about. And so that's kind of where the Lord has called me, is to teach His people how to get free of these issues in their lives and a lot more.
2: Does God send warriors to fight off these demons, or do they leave it up to us?
1: I think there's a little bit of grace on both sides. So at times, take addiction, okay? Addiction is a demon spirit. And it's a powerful demon spirit by the time it comes in, but it takes over. So a lot of times, God, by His grace, we can pray, Lord, please free me of this addiction. And He can supernaturally pull it out, right, and just get rid of it.
2: Sure.
1: And that's sort of like He sends an angel or someone to fight that battle quickly for us. But other times, what I find most often with God is He sends people your way that can either help you with it or guide you into it. And I'm finding that much of what we see in the world, just like, you know, what's going on in Iran and Middle East right now, if you were to take a step back, you would see demons and angels kind of, you know, it's sort of like we're the chessboard, and they're moving the pieces and influencing all this stuff. And you can see it macro with geopolitics, and you can see it micro with just individual stuff. So on the individual, I think God allows most people to, he'll bring resources their way, like the prayer of freedom. A lot of times people say, you know, Lord, please free me from this. I'm tired of this. And then he'll bring me or someone else across that person's path and give them an opportunity to resonate with it and say, well, let me check that out. So sometimes he'll do it miraculously, but a lot of times it just looks like normal cause and effect with one person communicating something somewhere else.
2: Did the demons ever win the battle?
1: I think so, yes. They don't win the battle against people who understand how they work, but they win the battle with most people because most people just don't understand. You'll see a lot of people's lives just totally destroyed.

0: and there's no redemption in their life in terms of quality of life. They just keep cycling down, down, down, and then they die. So they win a lot of those battles.
1: When they win these battles, what do they do with the human?
0: So their goal is to ultimately kill it. Like I remember that lady I was talking about, my first deliverance. At that time, I was interrogating the demons. And one of these demons, I was asking it, what's your role? He said, my role is to, my role is suicide. And I said, well, do you have, how many demons? And this is how they work. So once they come into someone, it's just a little thought, like a little thought of suicide. And then they create environments where that person wants, they'll verbalize, I wish I were dead. They start to think more about, you know, this little thing, something happens, oh, I hate this so much, I just wish I was dead. I could just kill myself. So every time that happens, it strengthens that demon because another little demon will come in and they build a kingdom inside someone. And I was asking this guy, and this is the answer to your question, and I said, how many demons do you have in your kingdom there in this woman? And the demon said, and keep in mind, the demon is now taking over this woman's body and speaking to me. He said, I have 80 to make sure she kills herself.
1: 80? So, my gosh.
0: 80 demons of suicide. And so, and I think they succeeded. I tried to follow up with her not too long after that. And it was like, 6 months or so. And she was living in a demonically infested house. She could see in the spirit, and everything was dark and cloudy. She couldn't even see the floor where she's walking. And I don't see in the spirit, so everything was clear to me. She was saying that even on the walls, it's just, there's a cloud all over the walls, over the windows, over this. If you think about smoke, it was just smoky everywhere in the room. So I just said, in Jesus' name, everything get out of here. And she said, oh, it's all clear. I can see the floor now. I can see the walls. So they, but the whole house was infested with it, and they finally took over her.
1: Can a demon attach itself to a righteous person?
0: Yeah, to a degree. So let me tell you what happens with demons, because this will better answer your question. So a righteous person is someone who tries to live a godly life, tries to live properly and righteously before God. And they can be righteous in all these areas, but they have one area that they open the door with sin. So the way a demon comes in is unrepented sin. You'll find in Revelation 12:10, it says that Satan is the accuser of God's people, and he accuses us before God, and that accusation is for sin. So if you have this righteous person in one in all these areas of their life, but they're living a second life over here, either they're having an affair, they are getting involved with things that they shouldn't be doing, they do something with the occult, and it doesn't have to be that level of stuff, but things like that, then they can open a doorway for a demonic spirit to come in and start to eat away. And even though they're righteous from man's side, they have open doors in their life that's allowing these things to come in. And then that demon can destroy them. You see that a lot. You'll see it actually a lot if you look at a lot of pastors that have, quote unquote, fallen. You know, they've had affairs and cheating on their wife, and they're pastoring the church. That's a perfect example where they look like they have a godly life on the outside. And in a lot of areas of their life, they're godly. But they have this one area over here that they've given into sin, and they continue to give into it. And the more they do that, the more that demon spirit takes over and can destroy their life.
1: What are some of the techniques, Betty, that could ward off demons?
0: So you've heard an apple a day keeps a doctor away.
1: Oh, you got that.
0: Repentance
1: right.
0: A day keeps the demons away, because their only power is unrepented sin. That's it. And it doesn't have to be a big sin. And for listeners, sin isn't necessarily something that, oh my gosh, I'm so ashamed of. Sin is anything that's simply missing the mark of God's standard. It's violating that conscience. So if any time, you just ask God, hey, God, what do I need to confess is wrong? You start cleaning out, because when you confess your sin, and just say, I repent of that, then it removes it from your, it removes it as a legal right. And demons can only attach. Their only power is when they accuse us. Let me share a story. This is real interesting. So my son, when he was 5 years old, he came to Christ. And in the general Protestant belief, when you believe in Jesus, all your sins, past, present, future, are forgiven. I'm not sure that's really quite so accurate, but that's what I believed at the time. And then about 15 years later, my son is now about 20 years old. God said, I want to show you something. His name is Beatty Jr. So I want to show you something. So he takes my son into the heavenly courtroom. And there's actually a courtroom up there. You know, as you said, God is the judge. He has court. You have a courtroom. And as my son was describing it, he said, up on the right, on the dais, was God the Father sitting there as judge. And on his left was a demon spirit accusing him of sin. Now, at that time, this was really baffling to me because I said, well, hold on, Beatty Jr., my son. Mm-hmm. I said, hold on, Beatty. I thought all your sins were already forgiven. And I've also been told that demons always lie. So were those really real sins? Because I couldn't connect the dots on that. And he said, yes, Dad, every one of those sins were 100% real. He said, demons only lie to you and me. They don't lie to God. So let me give you the picture of what was just happening, George. That demon was the prosecuting attorney in a legal setting accusing my son of sin, unrepented sin, and that unrepented sin would give him a legal right to attack my son. The way they attack is anything that steal, kill, and destroy. And then the Lord told my son, plead the blood of Jesus over those sins. So he said, I looked up at Father God, and I said, I claim the blood of Jesus over those sins. And instantly, the demon disappeared. When you plead the blood of Jesus, which is the same as repenting of your sin, functionally it's the same thing, it removes the sin from your record, is what the Bible says, and it disarms the rulers and authorities. That's what it says, that when those sins are forgiven, they're canceled off of the debt is canceled with its legal demand, and that cancellation of the legal demand will disarm the rulers and authorities from being able to attack you. So the way that you keep them away from you is you just be sensitive in what God puts in your conscience. Hey, you shouldn't have done that. Go on and repent of that real quickly. And the things that you've done in the past, go and start repenting of those as well, because that's their only authority over us.
1: Did this courtroom come to him in a dream, or how did it come to him?
0: I think, so people would call it a vision or a dream. Technically, here's what's interesting, George. Our mind is actually in the spirit realm. So when God visits with someone, like in the person, he'll say that he came to Ananias in a dream. He said, Ananias, he goes, yes, Lord. He said, I want you to go talk to Saul. Okay. So when we call it a dream or a vision, it's only that our human body, our physical body is still in the earth. But our soul, our actual being, is now somewhere in the heavenly realm, or at least the spiritual realm, and actually engaging in real time. We'll call it a vision, or we'll call it a dream, but it's a technical thing where you're actually there. In fact, another thing that's real interesting, as we're talking about legal rights, you know, for a lot of times people will have a demonic visitation. And I want to explain what's happening this, because I want to show you how the legal right appears and how it disappears, okay?
1: Sure.
0: When my son started to have a radical change in pursuing the Lord, this was his senior year in high school. For 6 months, he started having 2 and 3 times a week demonic visitations in his room. They would show up. It was a physical confrontation. They would choke him. They would push down on him, move the bed one time. And I think one time they either lifted him up or threw him off the bed. But as they would choke him, he couldn't even breathe. And he was scared to death. And he would try to get the words Jesus out. And finally he could get Jesus, Jesus. And eventually they would leave. And when they would leave, then he would plead to God, God, please stop this. And God said no. Every single time, God, would you please stop this? God said no. And I was asking my son, when did it stop? He said, after about 6 months, I changed my question. Rather than asking God to stop it, I said, what do I do to stop it? Just like what you were asking earlier. And God said, just ignore them. Okay, so my son is like me. He takes God's word black and white. So that night, about 2 or 3 in the morning, he wakes up and at the foot of his bed is the shadowy figure. Mm-hmm. And over on the right, in the doorway is open in his bedroom. And this hoodie girl comes through, you know, the hoodie girl without any face, just kind of floating across the floor, like you see in the horror movies. And he looked over at both of them and said, are you serious? Is that all you can do? That is so corny. And he rolled over and went back to sleep, and they've never visited since. And so what was happening is the Bible says that perfect love cast out fear. So when they visited initially and he became afraid, that gave them the legal right to keep returning. It was his fear that gave them the permission.
1: Well, when he knew, stopped fearing. But he knew better, and that was good. We're going to come back in a moment, Beatty, and take calls with you on Coast to Coast AM.
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11: Fox News, I'm Chris DeMeo. President Trump announcing a deal has been reached for Hamas to disarm.
12: The president said a phased implementation of his 20-point peace plan will commence with Hamas laying down arms, Israel withdrawing its troops, and Gaza patrolled by an international stabilization force working with Palestinian police.
11: Fox's Gernal Scott. Seattle's police chief Sean Barnes resigns under pressure from the mayor over the response to last weekend's deadly shooting at a food festival.
13: It was 5 hours before the police department and Mayor Wilson held a news conference to announce one person had been arrested. And it wasn't until Monday, 7.

0: 17 hours later that officials confirmed another suspect had died at the scene and a third unidentified suspect remained missing.
1: Fox's Claudia Cowan. At least six Seattle City Council members are backing the police chief. 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
2: 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What happens? 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
3: It's July 27th, and this is your Fox Daily Snapshot. Forget about it. Today is National New Jersey Day. Forever the butt of so many jokes, New Jersey is one of the most interesting and diverse states in the Union. New Jersey was a key state in the American Revolution, as more battles were fought in the Garden State than any of the other states. When it comes to celebrities, Jersey has more than its fair share. From Bruce Springsteen to John Bon Jovi, Frank Sinatra to author Judy Blume, all of them have called Jersey their home. And as for one of the great New Jersey debates, allow me to put that to rest. It's called Taylor Ham, not Pork Roll. Also on this date in 1586, the tobacco plant was introduced to the New World as explorer Sir Walter Raleigh brings the plant from England to Virginia. And in 1940, Warner Brothers' wisecracking rabbit Bugs Bunny debuted on the big screen in the Oscar-nominated A Wild Hare.
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6: Ford and Apple announcing that Apple Maps will be included in the automaker's new universal EV platform. Ford's UEV is set to debut with a mid-sized electric in 2027. The company is saying that buyers won't need a separate Apple subscription to use it, as the software gives drivers turn-by-turn directions with real-time traffic and incident information, as well as a search function that uses detailed routing options. The partnership will also see Ford use road-level data from Apple Maps in the development of the company's next-generation BlueCruise hand-free driving capability and its in-house autonomous driving tech. Partnership with Apple comes amid a push to improve self-driving technology. Ford CEO Jim Farley saying that the company's next midsize EV will be priced around $30,000 and redefines what advanced technology can be: simple, useful, and truly attainable for more customers. That's Fox Wheels. I'm Jeff Manasso, Fox News.
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1: 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We'll take your calls when we come back in a moment on Coast to Coast AM. 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

0: rid themselves of a demon by themselves, or do they need help?
1: They can do it by themselves. That's what the prayer of freedom actually guides people into. There are only a few instances where maybe it's a little too strong for them to be able to manage it. Very rare. But the day-to-day type stuff that people are being demonized with, the prayer of freedom gets it out all by themselves.
0: How do you know when you're under attack?
1: You see the patterns, okay? Anything that is a pattern that is keep, like in relationships, if you keep getting a new relationship and it blows up in violence and abuse or whatever, and there's this pattern, it's usually a demonic attack. If you get a pattern like a chronic pain that just keeps getting worse, especially if it moves around in your body, or if you're dealing with, a lot of times you'll have anxiety or depression that may be tied into a demonic aspect. If you feel dark in your life, if everything in your life just seems dark and morose, or if you like addictions are always pretty much demonic. So anytime you see these patterns, they don't let go. It keeps getting worse, and it's always destructive in your life in some capacity. You can almost always count that it's a demon. And then if it's real easy to know if you've got a demon, if it starts taking over your body and you see it, some of the people I've worked with, the demon will take over their vocal cords or take over their hands and their body movements, and they're watching it all going on, but they have no control over it. So if you feel that, then that's very much a demon.
0: Let's go to the phones. Jim in Catskill, New York. Welcome to the show. Hi, Jim.
2: Hi, how you doing? Thanks for taking my call.
0: Sure thing.
2: I have a question and a comment. I had, many years ago, severe problems with Satanists attacking me, drugging me, almost murdered me. I barely got out alive. And one thing that did it was saying decrees from the book, The Science of the Spoken Word by Elizabeth Clare Prophet. And my question for the guest is, basically, is there any one powerful prayer, anything we can do to just stop demons around us? Because they're all over. People all around are possessed by these things. And they just can't wait to get somebody that's from the light.
1: Yeah, so if they're attacking you, there's not just a single prayer because they're coming in through an open door. But if they're just simply trying to harass you, I do this all the time. I used to have a really terrible night's sleep. Now, I don't know if this is demons, but I think it's probably tied in that same thing. I just started to decree, you know, in Jesus' name, I bind all contrary spirits on my property, and I command you to leave now, and I declare I'm going to sleep soundly all night long. And since I started doing that, the trend of my sleep, very sound, very deep, very restful. You can do that same thing in your life. We do it a lot in our personal life. We go someplace or I've got a business meeting I'm going to be engaged on. I'll just say a declaration. In Jesus' name, I bind all demonic spirits that's trying to attack this meeting, trying to interrupt it or disrupt it in any way. And I bind you, I command you down, and I declare all your works ineffective. And you'd be surprised how effective that can be. Just to keep the attacks away from you.
0: Baby, have you ever come across a demon who changed and went from bad to good?
1: Not a demon. No, my understanding is they are unable to do that.
0: Really?
1: Yeah, so a little bit deeper. This comes from Father Ripperger, who's a Catholic exorcist, as he was sharing on the same thing. He was saying that once the demon chose to reject God and follow Satan, it is a permanent, unrecoverable thing. So they can't be converted back to good because they've already made their decision.
0: Let's go to Michael in New Jersey. Welcome to the program. Hi, Michael.
3: Hello. Thank you, George, so much for all your guests.
0: Thank you, sir.
3: I believe you answered my question. So I should assume that you have, you never have to worry about ill health. That's one of my questions.
1: So ill health, a lot of times, can be in the same realm. I don't know if it's necessarily demonic, to be precise, because there are other spiritual entities, like you have spirits of infirmity, but they all happen in the same capacity, and that is with an open door, you give a legal right for sickness. I've seen instances where, like, someone has cancer, and then they forgive their husband, and the cancer disappears. Okay, so you see things like that. But as long as you are, I wouldn't fear, you know, disease, if that's what you're talking about. But if something happens, I see a lot of people get free of sicknesses with the prayer of freedom, because it's addressing the root issue in the spiritual realm that gives, whether it's a demonic spirit or a spirit of infirmity or some sort of emotionally based spirit like anger or lust or whatever that may be, it disables them so that they can't get a foothold in your life. And if they do have a foothold, it releases that foothold so they get out.
0: Did you have a second question, Michael?
3: Yes. I was speaking about him, I guess. And also, are you deluged by people asking you to heal them? And do you also accept pupils?
1: Do I accept pupils?
0: Pupils,
1: like,
0: yes.
1: Teaching people?
0: Yes.
1: So I actually I have a master class that I recorded. So here's the process. The prayer of freedom gives you the foundation biblically where this comes from. And then chapter 12 is a step-by-step process that guides you through the whole process entirely on your own. And that's usually about 90% successful for most people. For someone who wants to go deeper and actually really learn this and engage with it, either personally or to minister to other people, on the same website as the book, theprayeroffreedom.com, you'll see a link for my master class. And that's where I take a deep dive in teaching on how all of this works to kind of train people up. Usually between the book and the master class, most people get significant training and are able to go do this thing entirely on their own if they want to.
0: Beatty, have you concluded what this is all about? Why is this the way it is?
1: You know, I have opinions on it. Here's something interesting. Revelation 3:19, Jesus says, I love you, therefore I love you, and because I love you, I reprove and discipline you, therefore repent. And when we repent, I'm saying these demonic issues and attacks in our lives disappear. The concept of it's a little bit deeper, but the general concept of repenting. So there's a sense that discipline creates discomfort in your life. Like, you discipline your child and it creates discomfort, and you keep disciplining them until they obey and do right. And once that happens, you stop the discipline. So there's a sense that you could almost say that some of this is a function of discipline. Not that this is discipline against us, but it acts in a very similar way. And the only thing I can gather, and I've learned this over time, and I do a whole teaching on this, but it takes too long to explain then on a short thing like this, is God is training us up to become, it says Romans 8:29, that we're predestined to become conformed into the image of His Son. And to be conformed in the image of His Son, there's trials that we go through, and we have to learn to walk by faith and obey God during those trials. And I think this is all kind of part of that bigger thing. There's a lot more behind the scenes, but at a high level, I think it has something to do with perfecting us to move towards the image of His Son, which is walking in righteousness and confessing a sin to get rid of the sin in our lives.
0: Let's go to Donna in Petaluma, California. Donna, go ahead.
4: Hi, George. Thank you so much for taking my call.
0: Sure.
4: The guests are always just amazing. Thank you, baby. Thank you for what you do for people and for this universe. It's amazing what you've been through, and it just seems like so easy and calming for you, not like it's just this huge, major gift, and you're born to do this, so thank you. Wanted to mention what you said about your son. I think it's pretty amazing that at the young age of 20 that he would be so wise and you know, sadly that, you know, he's dealing with these type of terror.

0: rumors of things happening in at night in his room, and but that he was so mature to be able to know how to handle it. I guess that kind of goes by the walk by faith, not by sight. You know, just like, don't go ask your friends what to do. You know, stay with your family and do, you know, what you learned when you were 5 years old going to church. Sometimes the things just kind of click and come in when you need them. I just want to make a tell you, share a little story that happened to me. And first of all, I'm, you know, like 5'1" and 100 pounds, so I'm not anything scary. But I had a situation where I was walking home, and you know, I always remember the song 23, where, you know, if you walk through the valley of the shadow of death, you'll fear no evil, for thou art with me. And I always kind of thought, you know, I grew up kind of a rough neighborhood in San Francisco, so I kind of always kept that in the back of my mind, that I'll be okay because I'm not alone. I'm not walking alone. So this happened here in Sonoma County, where I live, quite a few years back. But I was walking home, and from where the bus lets me out, I have, you know, kind of a ways to walk through, and it borderlines on a kind of a rough neighborhood. Two guys, I heard footsteps, like running steps from behind me. So I turned around and looked, and there's two guys at the very end of the block, and they're running real fast. And I thought, oh my God, they're coming after me. You know, why? You know, and, so I, like, kind of, for a moment, I panicked. And then I thought, no, I'm okay. You know, Jesus is with me. I don't have to be scared of anything. And then they cut across the street and went through an alleyway. And I thought, oh, okay, they went after me to begin with. And I saved false alarms. And then as I turned the block to go towards my house, they came out and from the other end of the alley and ran towards me. So that, now they're heading me off at the path. And now I know, okay, they are after me.
1: Oh, boy.
0: And yeah, so it was that instant fear of, they're bigger than me, they're men. And, you know, they weren't old, they were younger men, and it's kind of like they were just causing trouble, you know, and I was an easy target. So I just remembered that moment of, you know, yeah, he's with me, I'm not alone. And as they came at me, like, I don't know if they were going to just grab my purse, if they were going to beat me up, I didn't know what was happening. And instead of, like, panicking and being scared, showing fear, I just turned around on them and said, you know, this is kind of a rough neighborhood, you guys probably shouldn't be out here like this. Like, it was dangerous for them. And it kind of confused them. And then they thought, no, we're just going to grab it or take whatever, you know, rob her or whatever. And I said, you know, you might think you're scaring me, but I know I don't have to turn around. There's a legion of angels behind me, and they're 25 feet tall. And they stopped for that moment, like they had to think about it. And they were trying to, like, it was like their feet were frozen on the sidewalk. They couldn't take any more steps, and they were reaching for me. And I didn't back down. I just stayed right there. I had faith. And they couldn't grab me. And it was like force field around me. And I, you know, it wasn't like I said some major prayer or anything, but I just, like, really had faith. And they turned around and ran the other way. And I thought, okay, now I'm going to run home. This is crazy. But I think a lot of it has to do with, we don't know, like, we're not, I went to Catholic school, and the things that you're saying tonight, nobody ever taught us that. It's like, if you, you know, someone suggests, you call the priest and they deal with it. Like, we don't have any power. And with everything going on in our world right now, and I know George feels it, it's just like, what's going on? Our world has just gone nuts. And I think it's, you know, that there's so many demons and people don't, you know, either have been raised with faith or they don't know how to deal with it, and they don't realize that's what's taking them over.
1: And where do our guardian angels fit in here, baby?
2: Well, probably what just happened that Donna was sharing. So we have guardian angels, usually one or two assigned to each of us, and they're actually watching over us. And what happens is, like with Donna, she's standing there by faith. She's trusting God is going to protect her. She believes that those angels are behind her or somewhere around her. And the whole thing is a spiritual battle. It says that when you are persecuted because there's Christ in you, then rejoice. And so what's happening is you have evil in them running up to try to attack Donna. Donna is standing there with pure confidence, knowing that God is going to protect her and knowing that there's someone, maybe some angels behind. And the whole thing now shifts because by faith, she did not fear. perfect love cast out fear. There was now no legal right that they could attack. So I think you find these guardian angels. I hear stories about that a lot of times. Like if you're like almost you're in an accident or just about to hit something like in a car, and then all of a sudden your car is in a different lane. It's like, how did I get over there? So you'll see guardian angels intervene at times, but I think there's a lot more that they're doing behind the scenes that we just don't see in protecting us. And the stories that I've read about them, people who've actually engaged with the angels because they see them in the spirit and they will talk with them. They'll share these things that the angels do to protect them. Like, you remember that time that this happened over to you? You said, yeah, that was me. I protected you there. So there's a lot of protection that we just don't even understand.
1: Do you have to believe in demons in order to cast them out?
2: That's a good question. No. If you go through the prayer of freedom, you can get rid of demons without ever believing that they actually exist and are attacking you, because it has nothing to do with your belief. Now, if you are a deliverance minister, the one that says, in Jesus' name, get out, you know, I command you out, and
1: right,
2: they're just kind of commanding out,
1: like an exorcism.
2: Then those, yeah, you got to believe that they exist. But for the typical person, you don't have to believe it at all. You just have to go through the prayer of freedom process, and it breaks the rights, and they disappear, and you don't even know that it was a demon that was bothering you.
1: Cornelius in Alexandria, Louisiana, speaking of demons. Hello, Corny.
3: Hey, George, I'm waiting for you to play The Devil Went Down to Georgia, George. That's what I'm waiting on. Betty Carmichael, they call me the God Guns and Gold Man, the Bible Bullets and Beans Man down here in Voodoo, Hoodoo, and Udoo, Louisiana. I was just telling Alan, the call screener, that, you know, I've been enjoying the show. George, this guy is like Bill Bean. And I just tell you, we needed this, and Donna was a great call and all the other callers, but I got one question for you, because there's a lot of cursing and stuff and voodoo and, like I said, hoodoo and witchcraft down this way. And, George, I hope and pray Richard gets through. Me and Richard talk, and he really needs some help. But do you think that we're in the end times? And I tell George this, I'm sort of the devil's advocate on the show, and I believe AI is the Antichrist intelligence. So do you believe we're in the end times, and is AI the Antichrist intelligence? God bless you, George, and God bless America.
1: About 40 seconds. Go ahead, DeBeatty.
2: Yeah, I don't know about AI, but yes, I do believe we're moving into what the Bible calls the end times, where there'll be a climactic battle and then the thousand-year reign of peace. I think we're in that transition somewhere there.
1: Are we going to win this battle?
2: Yes.
1: Let's hope so. 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
1: 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Right at the top of the homepage, it says Insider. Click that button, fill out the info, and you've got it. Makes a great gift, by the way. 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

0: And welcome back, George Norrie, along with Beatty Carmichael. We're talking about his work, The Prayer of Freedom. His website is linked up at coasttocoastam.com. Have you ever gotten into a situation, Beatty, that scared the living daylights out of you?
1: No. None of this has ever scared me. I knew I was protected, and I knew what I was doing.
0: Does this scare some people?
1: Oh, yeah. It was really interesting. On the first time that I did a deliverance, it was that full-on manifestation. And my wife hated it. She went with me. And the daughter texted and said, what are you and Dad doing? And she texted back, we're casting out demons from Alexis. And that's just, it was really humorous, but she hated it. It was the scariest thing for her. And for me, it was like, oh, this is so much fun. I want to come back and do more of it.
0: But you take the approach that it's real. You don't joke around with this.
1: No. I laugh at it, as I describe it. But I'm very serious with what I do. And it's very, very, very real.
0: Let's go back to the calls. Anthony in Los Angeles to get us started. Go ahead, Anthony.
2: How you doing, Norrie? It's an honor to be on the radio.
0: Thank you, sir.
2: I'm calling to share my experience. When I was younger, my father used to be a pastor in Colombia. And when he came over here, he took me to an exorcism for a little girl that he was performing. So while doing that exorcism, I remember him putting a medallion over me and telling me, whatever you hear, whatever you feel, it's not real, and stay behind me. So to make the story shorter, we went in and he proceeded to pray. I started to feel angry, this anger that I've never felt before towards my father. And I remember him telling me, don't pay attention to it. And he told me to incant the prayer he was saying. So he continued to the point where everything at one point just, like in the movies, the light just beamed into the house. Everything felt super light. Everything felt like it was a brand new day. Birds were chirping. So with that being said, as I got older, I started followed myself or attacked myself. The house that we moved into, I started hearing strange noises, TVs turning off and on, dishes breaking, and having nightmares, sleep paralyzation. So to our host, my question is, earlier he said you needed an opening for demons to attack you. So my question is, was that an opening by me participating in that exorcism, and why did it stop? I didn't get cleansing. I didn't get anything. It all stopped. So my question is, was that an opening, and why can that happen? Just it stopped by itself.
1: So it wasn't necessarily an opening. What happens, there's a couple of things going on. When your dad was doing the exorcism and you started to feel anger and hatred, what that was is the demon coming out and retaliating by now attacking you and your thoughts. Because demons can do that. They can influence your thoughts. They can deceive you. But there is a protection level that it wasn't able to do much more than that. And that's what your father was doing. Then you mentioned everything became very light and very bright. And I believe that's the Holy Spirit. But then when it's starting to move pots and pans, make noises in the house, that's more than anything else. That's just an irritation. They're not attacking you. They're trying to scare you so they can get a right to you. And what

0: It's interesting. The way the demons work, the way Satan works, is and this is real interesting. Once you understand this, then it changes how you live your life. It's like Satan comes into your living room, sits on your sofa, props his legs up on your coffee table, and you say, "Get your feet off my coffee table." And he quickly moves them off the coffee table and he says, "Well, you never told me that I couldn't." In other words, they don't have to have permission to do things. They have to have a legal right to actually attack us individually, bring sickness or disease or chronic pain or whatever. But in terms of doing things in the house, there'll be times when we'll hear something in our house. In Jesus' name, I command you to leave right now. And it stops. Because if you don't take authority over it, then it will continue because you're by default, you're saying it's okay for them to do that. So that's pretty much what I think was going on in the second part of what you're sharing with things happening within the house. And then eventually it leaves because the demons, they try to get in and they realize they can't get an opening. The opening is you have to operate in fear. You have to give in to their temptation so they can then take control. And if you never really do that, then they go find someone else that they can do it with. So that's probably what happened. They just got tired and left to find an easier target.
1: Betty, do you find that these demons sometimes get frustrated?
0: Yeah. I would sense that they get frustrated. They are they're patient because they know what they're doing, and they've been doing this for thousands of years, just one person after another. So they probably get frustrated. I'm not sure how to articulate that. For them, it's a business, right? In fact, you'll see a demonic influence coming down someone's generation, like abuse and violence and abuse and violence, or maybe it's addiction and addiction.
2: Right.
0: And it doesn't hit everyone, and they're down in the generation, because they usually go after the easy targets. You'll find that someone with strong wills, very disciplined, are less likely to be demonized than someone with a very weak will and very little discipline. So they go for the easy targets. And if they're trying to get into someone and he's a hard target, I'm not sure they get frustrated, but they probably say, okay, let me just go find someone that's easier.
1: Next up, let's go to Joe in Monterey, California. Joseph, go ahead.
3: Oh, thank you for taking my call, George.
1: Sure, Joe.
3: I heard about the Deliverance Ministries, and a friend of mine is a member, and I know that it doesn't work. They don't know where demons come from or what they are or where they go, and there's always a follow-up, a maintenance program, and that could last forever. I would like to know if Mr. Beatty Carmichael knows where demons go, where do they send them, why do they come back?
0: Yeah. So demons don't die. When you cast it out, Jesus says that when you cast out an unclean spirit, it goes into dry places, and it doesn't like there. It wants to be back in a person. So it'll grab more demons and go back, and if they can get back in, if the door is open and the house is open, then they'll come back in. But if they can't make it back into you, they go find someone else. And it's just the same thing that happens if, a demon causes someone to kill themselves, or they're living in someone and then they die for whatever reason. The demon continues to live and it just goes finds another target. So if you think about demons are fallen angels, let's use that as a premise for a moment, then that means they were around at the time of Jesus. They were demonizing those people. When they either got cast out or the person died, they went and find another person. And when that person dies or they get cast out, they go to find another person. So they're constantly looking to get in and inhabit another person. And they just do that for hundreds of years, thousands of years. They don't be destroyed. Some deliverance ministers will cast them to the pit, which my understanding is kind of the holding cell for

0: the demons that were really bad, that God, you know, put in chains until the end of the times. And so maybe there's some that are down there. For the most part, what I sense is going on, the way it happens, you cast a demon out and they're just now a free agent looking for another place to go to. So now they try to tempt someone, try to get them to give into their temptation. That gives them an in, and now they get to start to, they have a legal right to move into that person's life and starts to wiggle in and try to become as strong as they can.
1: Let's go to Jim in Dallas, Texas. Hey, first-time caller. Hi, Jim.
2: Hey, George. Thank you for taking my call.
1: Sure thing.
2: I've been listening to you for years, man. It's cool to talk to you.
1: Thank you.
2: So, I'm 60 years old. When I was in seventh grade, me and my sister, we grew up in a really bad household, lots of drugs, lots of bad things going on. And so the neighbor lady down the street from us, she decided to start like a church group, and we would go there and do Bible study and stuff. One night when we were walking home, it was probably about 9 o'clock at night, me and my sister, and we heard this big like whooshing sound, and I turned and looked back, and right underneath the streetlight that we just passed under, this big giant devil dog fell out of the air, bounced a couple times on the road, looked at us, and started chasing us down the street.
1: Whoa.
2: We are running like crazy. I just told my sister, I said, run. And we took off to the house. It chased us all the way to the back door of the house. And when it hit the back of the house, it exploded in like a big whoosh of air. You know, like a big like tornado hit the back of the house. So we went inside, scared to death. So when we went to church that Sunday, I asked the minister, I said, what was that? And he said, that was the devil trying to scare you guys because he doesn't want you guys, you know, going away from, you know, the bad stuff. He doesn't want you guys to start learning religion and stuff.
0: Yep. That's exactly it.
1: Do they take shape like that, maybe?
0: Yeah, they can. So you've heard of shapeshifters. They can go from a person shape to an animal shape.
1: Right.
0: When you're dealing from the spiritual realm into the earthly realm, into the physical realm, there are powers and laws of the spiritual realm that defy our natural physical laws. We'll call it preternatural. It's a higher level of God's natural order, but they can actually shift things. They can, so a lot of times you'll see, one thing that, like, if a house is kind of demonized is cursed, there's some evil activity. A lot of times you'll see ravens around because a lot of times they're in the form of a bird and they're spying on you. So they can do a lot. And even angels can do the same thing. Angels and demons are operating with the same preternatural laws that override the physical laws, and they can do things like what Jim was sharing, you know, turn into a dog or a wolf type of animal, chase you down, and then disappear, you know, just in thin air.
1: Adam in Mississippi. Go for it, Adam.
3: Hey, George. Hey, Betty. The country song by Clint Black, Nobody's Home. Maybe you could play this after my first question.
0: Okay.
3: Betty, do you believe Trump derangement syndrome to be kryptonite for those who have it?
0: I think there's definitely something spiritual there, and I don't really understand it, but what I understand is this. It's very, anywhere you go, you know, as he was just coming into the political scene, around the world, people were already against him, and they were singing the same tune, saying the same things, almost as if there was a playbook that they were all playing by.
1: Yeah,
0: and it was so highly coordinated. It could not have been a human coordination. I think a lot of that is just the demonic world that's driving something like that. So I think that's what everyone's calling the Trump derangement syndrome.
1: Why does prayer seem to work, Beatty?
0: Because prayer is different types of prayer. So prayer to God. He'll hear your prayers, and he wants us to ask him so he can then intervene. So it works because it taps into God's love to serve, to help us, and then his authority. If it's a declaration prayer, like in Jesus' name, I declare you down, now we're taking the authority of Jesus and applying that into the situation. See, this is what, you know, you asked a question earlier on the first hour, you know, do they have unrestricted access? Or are they, you know, are they random? No, they're very highly regulated, and prayer taps into that regulation that can control them.
1: Where do we get your book, The Prayer of Freedom?
0: Add a .com to it, theprayerofreedom.com. 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
4: News. I'm Deborah Valentine. President Trump says a deal has been reached to fully disarm Hamas and all of our armed groups in Gaza.
5: In a Truth Social post, President Trump called the work of his Board of Peace a monumental step toward a lasting peace. Provisions of the plan, he said, will result in a Palestinian government in control of Gaza with no harbor for terror groups.
4: Fox's Gurnell Scott. The nomination of Attorney General nominee Todd Blanche on hold. Fox's Jared Halpern explains.
6: The vote in the Senate Judiciary Committee was postponed after Republican Senators John Cornyn and Tom Tillis demanded more information from the Justice Department about ending a weaponization fund and other elements of a settlement between the president and the IRS.
4: President Trump says he'll renominate Blanche after the midterms after Senators Cornyn and Tillis have departed Congress. 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
9: An admiral will lead U.S. Army forces in the European and African theaters. But this admiral is not a Navy man. Late last week, Lieutenant General Kevin Admiral was nominated by the Pentagon to become the top commander in those areas. If confirmed by the Senate, he would succeed General Christopher Donahue, who stepped down from that command earlier in July after 18 months on the job. His exit is one of several among top brass under War Secretary Pete Hegseth. Army Chief of Staff General Randy George, Chief of Naval Operations Admiral Lisa Franchetti, and Joint Chiefs Chairman General C.Q. Brand have all left their jobs in the last couple of years. Admiral is a three-star general who would also take on the responsibility as the commander of NATO's Allied Land Command. Since August of 2024, Lieutenant General Admiral has been the commanding officer at Fort Hood in Texas. Kevin Uretsky, Fox News.
8: This is House Call for Health. July is National Minority Mental Health Awareness Month, and the St. Louis Cardinals are partnering with the National Alliance of Mental Illness, or NAMI, to help remove the stigma of mental illness. They're holding a mental health awareness game on Tuesday when they're scheduled to play the Chicago Cubs at Busch Stadium. NAMI says it's not just a game, it's a movement, and they're sold out of special theme tickets. Those who purchased them got a game ticket, seating in the right field loge so their community can cheer side by side, and an exclusive Cardinals Mental Health Awareness t-shirt that the public can't buy. It says, "Cardinals strike out the stigma." And they also get a voucher for a free jumbo hot dog and soda. The National Institute of Mental Health says more than 1 in 5 adults live with mental illness. That's a little more than 59 million people. For more health news, go to foxnewshealth.com. House Call for Health, I'm Lisa Brady, Fox News.
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1: Up next on Coast to Coast, investigative reporter Cheryl Jones joins us with an incredible interview with Kathleen Martin, the young niece of Betty Hill. You remember that case in the 60s, the Barney and Betty abduction case? And then later on in the program tonight, Kathleen will join us with your phone calls on Coast to Coast AM. 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

0: And welcome back, George Norrie, along with our investigative reporter, Cheryl Jones. He's been a news anchor and meteorologist for the Cutting Edge Networks, including CNN and the Weather Channel. She's worked in multiple major TV news markets in various capacities as well, and has been with us now. How long has it been now, Cheryl?
1: Oh, my goodness, George. You would ask me that question. I started in September of 2019. So now we're heading into beyond 7 years.
0: Already? Wow. Yes. Where's the time fly, Cheryl?
1: I don't know. It just disappears.
0: That is crazy.
1: It just goes away. And the faster, you know, the faster time goes, the older we get. Which comes first?
0: I got to ask you a meteorology question. The weather has been acting very bizarre these days. What's going on?
1: Oh, my goodness. Yes, a lot of things are going on out there. It is, it's just incredible. A lot of it is cyclical. However, you know, the incredible floods and, all the other, weather events that keep occurring. It's just that the various elements come together. For instance, you'll have warm water or warm air over the waters, and then that gets drawn up into, if it's a high pressure or low pressure system, that'll make the difference. So the low pressure rotates counterclockwise and a high pressure clockwise. So the low pressure is the one that is the storm system that we see, and which can evolve into cyclones, hurricanes, whatever. And then the high pressure is the better weather and clears things out. And so it's just a convergence of all of the elements of the atmosphere. The atmosphere is so complex, we can't even begin to understand it from our lowly place here on Earth.
0: I feel like you just did a report for CNN again.
1: Well, hardly. There's a lot of walking around and talking and pointing and creating maps and, you know, designing all of the graphics for weather and all of that, that at least when I was there went into that. I suspect now there are better ways to help the person on the air. But when I was there, you had to create all of your own graphics. And, of course, that's really a big job right there, depending on the technology.
0: And you've never been a man-made global warming person, have you?
1: Not really.
0: I'm not.
1: No, because, how arrogant to think that we could actually figure that out when we're constantly learning new things with new technology and sensors and all that's going on. The atmosphere is so complex. We can't even begin to understand that. I mean, we like to think we can, and the people, you know, coming up with all of the advanced research likes to think they know it all. But in fact, I think we're finding out now with the evolution and all the different things that are being disclosed, and truth is coming out in so many different cracks and so many different issues, as we see on the news every day now. I think we need to just take a deep breath and stand back and kind of observe what's happening and realize that we're just tiny little specks, termites on a tree.
0: Well, we sure are little bugs, aren't we?
1: Yeah, that's right.
0: What's the weather been like down your neck of the woods?
1: Oh, it's been pretty good, actually. I'm down in the eastern part of Tennessee, and it's really been pretty nice. Of course, I'm in the foothills of the Smokies, and the higher elevations in the wintertime, of course, get it a lot worse than the lower elevations. But overall, it's not been bad at all.
0: That's great. Well, tell us about your interview with Kathleen Martin. I'm looking forward to this.
1: Oh, my goodness. You know, we really are treated tonight with Kathleen. She's a distinguished author, independent scholar, and one of the leading UFO researchers of our time. Kathleen Martin is also known as the world's key expert on the famed Betty and Barney Hill alien abduction case in September of 1991, the first to be scientifically investigated. She's a young niece of Betty Hill at the time. That event started her insatiable life quest for answers to the mysteries of the paranormal and non-human intelligence. And that all was amid evidence of a secret government study, as the years went by, on communication with non-human visitors. Now, over six decades later, Kathleen shares what she's learned, but she felt she couldn't tell us that before. Her journey from a different and personal perspective, it's all about her own paranormal encounters, experiences, scientific experiments, and spiritual transformation. And that's in her latest book called Forbidden Knowledge. She partnered with the late renowned ufology researcher Stan Friedman, a friend of Coase, for years and years. That's on several projects and books to set the record straight, as she had promised her Aunt Betty Hill she would do. Listen now to part one of our conversation.
2: Kathleen, welcome to Coase.
3: Thank you. Great to be with you today.
2: Kathleen, for those in our audience who may not know your background and relationship to Betty and Barney Hill, tell us the story about this part of your life and what happened to them.
3: Betty and Barney Hill were my aunt and uncle. Betty was my mother's sister, and I was

0: 13 years old when they had their experience. She was a social worker for the state of New Hampshire, and he worked for the post office, and he decided to surprise her with a trip to Niagara Falls. When they were returning home, they were driving at night through upstate New Hampshire. When Betty initially saw a new light in the sky, and she continued to watch it as it came in closer and closer, it surged ahead and descended within 200 feet of their vehicle, and Barney had to stop the car. He stepped outside the car. He looked up at this craft, and he could see a row of lighted windows with blue white light shining through. He stepped away from the car, and when he did, the craft moved to an adjacent field and descended even lower. He looked at this craft and he saw non-humans looking back at him, and he became terribly frightened when all but one left the windows and moved to what appeared to be a panel. Red light started to slide out from the craft, and something started to drop down from the bottom of the craft. Barney then went screaming back to the cart, telling Betty that they had to get out of there or they were going to be captured. As Barney was entering the car, he saw the craft moving in his direction. Within several blocks, he and Betty heard a series of code-like buzzing sounds striking the trunk of the vehicle. The car vibrated, and a tingling sensation passed through their bodies. And the next thing they knew, they found themselves approximately 35 miles down the highway. They had memories of finding themselves on a dirt road with tall trees all around, of a roadblock, and of a bright orb that appeared to be sitting on the ground. They didn't know where or when that occurred. And then they just drove on home with so many questions, so many mysteries, evidence that they couldn't explain.
1: When you heard about their story of the abduction, what did you think? And what was most shocking to you?
0: Most shocking was the fact that these non-human entities who looked very, very different than ourselves, who communicated through telepathy, had taken my aunt and uncle to craft and had conducted a physical examination with them.
1: Tell me about Betty's dress and DNA testing on that.
0: Betty's dress has undergone testing at several different laboratories. The reason for this is that her dress was torn in several places when she arrived home after the abduction experience, and because a pink powdery substance grew on the dress when she stored it in her closet. So it gave scientists something to study. And I'm very excited because a new DNA analysis on the lining of Betty's dress showed that this stain that was in the area of Betty's navel, but did not bleed out into the exterior of the dress, was Betty's DNA. And that could possibly indicate that her needle in the navel experience was real.
1: Amazing. Had you already had experiences and encounters yourself before you found out about their abduction?
0: I was not aware of having had encounters before their abduction, but later I underwent hypnosis, and in hypnosis, I had a very clear memory of finding myself on craft when I was about 3 years old. I was on this craft with a little boy, and we were engaging in an activity that involved levitating what looked to me like a very smooth, flat beach rock. It was sort of a disc. And there was a little girl standing in the doorway who was older than I, but she looked just like me. And she was delighted that we were doing this. And there was a familiar gray entity standing beside her who was just observing what we were doing.
1: What did your mother share with you regarding her experiences?
0: I knew that my mother had a close encounter with a craft in 1958. She had several missing time events throughout her lifetime. My mother went grocery shopping one night. She didn't come home. She was always home at the same time. By the time she arrived home, the ice cream had melted, the frozen food had melted, and this was very

0: perplexing.
1: Do you believe there is a generational connection that the people selected for contact by the ETs tend to stay within the intergenerational track?
0: There is definitely an intergenerational connection. This has been borne out in the studies that I have worked on. In the MUFON study, 60% of the experiencers were aware that other family members had been taken as well. I asked the ETs about this, and I was told that initially they took people who were just in a quiet place. But if those people had the characteristics that they were looking for, they continued to take them and to work with them to attempt to improve the human genome and for their own benefit as well. And they said that the reason they did this is because they were able to study the closeness of the genetic lines. And so I've been working with many paranormal researchers over the past probably 12 years and have learned a great deal. I still do not know for certain why this is occurring. All I can tell you is that when Betty and Barney began to have paranormal activity in their home, after their encounter, they didn't have it before their encounter, it was carried to my childhood home. Yet I only know for certain that that was taking place in my childhood home after my mother and I were taken to Kraft. So it's all still a mystery to me that I'm attempting to solve. And I love mysteries, so it just keeps me going.
1: How did you make the decision to tell your own personal story in your latest book, Forbidden Knowledge, A Personal Journey from Alien Abduction to Spiritual Transformation?
0: I was extraordinarily apprehensive about coming forward with this story. It took me a very long period of time to make this decision. It is an autobiographical review of my experiences, and I decided to write the book because the government is coming forward with information at this time, and so I think that I will be exposed to far less disinformation than my aunt and uncle experienced, for example, and other people throughout our history who have been credible individuals with credible experiences, but were painted with a different brush for public consumption.
1: Kathleen, your Aunt Betty felt, as did Barney, that setting the record straight was extremely important, and she wanted you to carry out that legacy for her and make sure people knew the true story, did she not?
0: Absolutely. Betty asked me back in the 1990s to set the record straight. I had originally intended to write her biography, but so much of her biography involved her experience aboard the craft, the close encounter, the scientific investigations after the event occurred, and her lifetime of work in this field, that I wanted to include all of it and set the record straight, because the disinformants had worked very, very hard to paint a different picture of who Betty and Barney actually were and what actually occurred. They even falsified the original records.
1: You also speak of paranormal overlay in your book. What do you think is going on there?
0: I believe that what has occurred is that these interdimensional entities who live on craft, when they come into our environment to remove a human from a building, for example, through a solid surface, there is an interdimensional portal, and the human is taken through that into another dimension. In the process of this occurring, the human feels as if their body is sort of coming apart. So I believe that this portal is also a portal that other interdimensional entities can enter through if it is left in place. And so you have various entities that might be coming in.
1: Government officials have spoken of the paranormal overlay as well, calling it the hitchhiker effect. Are you familiar with that regarding your personal investigations?
0: I'm absolutely familiar with the hitchhiker effect. I have listened to government officials and read what they had to say on this. Now, I believe that there are positive and negative hitchhikers. And I think that I might have a positive hitchhiker because I have a sensation of the presence of another entity near me, a very strong electrical tingling sensation in my body. And sometimes I can receive telepathic information from that individual who has entered my environment. And I don't mind it at all. It's okay. I would mind it, however, if what is happening at the Skinwalker Ranch was carried home to me. And I'm glad I wasn't at the Skinwalker Ranch because apparently what occurred is that the people, although they shouldn't have been terrified, sort of had terror imposed on them. When terror is imposed upon a person, it lowers their vibrational frequency, and this means that the lower dimensional entities, the negative ones, can attach to them, and then they are carried. And they have gone home with these scientists and government officials and have spread through their family, through the neighborhood, and they feed off suffering. They feed off hatred. And as long as you're not feeding these entities those things that they need to grow and expand, they won't be able to. They'll leave.
2: Fascinating speaker there, Cheryl.
3: She certainly is, and she has certainly lived the life of this story. She was only 13 when this event happened with Betty and Barney Hill, and now, just in time for our Coast listeners to appreciate this tonight, she's just published a website just in time for this evening, and it's specifically devoted and in honor of her Aunt Betty and Barney Hill to put the true facts out there about the story because, as she mentioned, there's been so much misinformation and misreporting about it over the years, and she made that promise to her Aunt Betty. And so she has certainly delivered on that promise to straighten out distortions and attempts to debunk that story over the years. And also she partnered with the late, great Stan Friedman on several projects, including books. And we'll talk more about that in the next segment.
2: I miss that guy. We'll come back with more with Cheryl Jones in just a moment on Coast to Coast AM.

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1: We'll take your calls next hour with Cheryl Jones and Kathleen Martin, so make sure you're part of the program. 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
3: Hi, I'm Tom.
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0: And welcome back to Coast. George Norrie, along with Cheryl Jones, will take calls with Cheryl next hour with her special guest, Kathleen Martin, by the way. It was this case in 1961, Cheryl, when I was 11, that got me interested in UFOs.
1: Well, what a case to start you on your long journey, George. I mean, this is the most fascinating case. There's so much information, so much reporting back then that you wouldn't see now. And what a fantastic job Kathleen has done to put together this website to honor and devote

0: owed it to Betty and Barney Hill, Betty being her aunt. And let me mention that that is, you can go straight to that. It's BettyBarneyHillUFO.com. There is no and in there. It's just Betty Barney, B-A-R-N-E-Y, Hill, UFO.com. Just a ton of information there, including the dress.
1: When she joins us next hour, I'm going to tell her an incredible story, how at the age of 21, I interviewed Betty.

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1: Okay, George, in part two, we'll talk more about all of Kathleen's meticulous investigation, not just from the scientific part of it, but also from the historic part. And she'll talk about her work with Stan Friedman, the late, great Stan Friedman, and many years friend of Coast to Coast, and that misinformation and media spin. Also, she'll talk about her spiritual transformation, the Council of Eight, and their desire to meet with a government official and what happened there. And she'll share with us what she thinks that Betty and Barney were trying to convey about what planet these beings are from the star map. And she'll also give us her opinion on full disclosure, what she thinks about that. So all that is in part two. Listen now to this conversation. Kathleen, you mentioned the harassment and the misinformation that you had endured had been so stressful. And that prompted Stan Friedman, well known to our Coast audience, and you to partner on a couple of books about this very topic. Science was wrong, fact, fiction, and flying saucers. It's all about the misinformation, the media spin, and the lies and the cover-up. Tell us about that.
2: We were both extraordinarily driven to tell the truth. We knew that the government had, since the mid-1940s, very seriously studied these UFOs. And I, as a student of all of this, and having Stanton as my mentor in the beginning, learned about the Robertson panel and how the decision was made to cover up the truth about UFOs, their reasons for doing so, and their modus operandi. And we thought that it was extraordinarily important to let the public know, because so many individuals who claimed to be scientists or using scientific methodology actually were not. They were actually disseminating disinformation.
1: Give us an example of the disinformation that was so blatant that you and Stan felt you had to get this out to the public.
2: Well, when you think about just the reality of the presence of extraterrestrial craft on our planet, the government knew about this dating back to 1954 and long before that. But in 1954, the largest study ever done on UFOs, Blue Book Special Report Number 14, had 3,201 cases. Those reports were studied by scientists, and they were placed into categories such as birds, balloons, psychological hoaxes, so on and so forth, conventional aircraft. And at the end of this study, there was a chi-square analysis done as well, a quality analysis. And what this very important study discovered is that 21.5% of the cases that they studied in depth were true unknowns, meaning they couldn't be identified as anything that we know of on this planet.
1: Amazing. So what is it that you think people need to know that you share in your book, The Forbidden Knowledge, a personal journey from alien abduction to spiritual transformation that they don't know for the most part?
2: A part of it is that I discovered paperwork, letters, correspondence files between Admiral Herbert Knowles, who was a Navy Rear Admiral, and Wilbert Smith, a brilliant scientist from Canada and the UFO desk chief for the Canadian government, and that they were working on a secret study on communication with non-humans. And I decided to publish that information and also to engage in my own study of an individual named Kevin Briggs, who speaks with a Council of Eight who claim to be extraterrestrials. Over the years, I'd received much information from people who claimed to be speaking with extraterrestrials, but Kevin Briggs was the one who could present scientific evidence that this was real. We don't know for certain if

0: they're interdimensionals or extraterrestrials. They say they're extraterrestrials, as we call them, but the information that they provided was extraordinarily important to acquire.
1: Tell me about the Council of Eight and the desire to meet with government officials, including the UN.
0: The Council of Eight is a council of extraterrestrials, they say, who is in charge of this quadrant of our galaxy. They're sort of overseers of this planet, and they say that they are here to assist in our development, and they have been here for a very long time. They say that they are concerned at this point because we are at a point that we were at hundreds of thousands of years ago where we destroyed life on this planet, and they don't want it to happen again.
1: What planet are these beings from? And can you tell us about the reveal? They speak of the reveal.
0: They state that they came from various planets, but now they simply live in spacecraft. They have not occupied the planets for many, many years, although the planets are still occupied. And the reveal is their word for making contact with representatives from our planet, and representatives who are part of governments, or representatives who are part of nations on this earth. The Council of Eight does desire to meet with government officials to offer their help, to offer their assistance to us. Now, this occurred back in 1954, though. They didn't call themselves the Council of Eight. It was but a group of extraterrestrials who met with a naval officer and with Wilbert Smith through a woman who was communicating with these extraterrestrials. Her information went to Margaret Chase Smith, and it went to Dwight Eisenhower. Then they wanted their information to go to the leaders of countries around the world. They were willing to share technology, but the only condition was that each nation would receive a piece of that technology, and we all had to work together. So obviously that did not occur.
1: So now we're at a point, the government finally admitted there is something going on out there. The conspiracy theorists are finally validated to a degree. What's your take on what's happening here with the government?
0: I have examined the government documents, and it appears that they are having soft disclosure, that certain information is being revealed to the public, and I believe that that information that is being revealed is true. I am concerned, however, that the government might be focused on the negative side of this. And part of this has been caused by the weaponization of evil that was done at the Skinwalker Ranch and on various pieces of land in our country. Some of it goes back 200 years.
1: There's been for years a push, or a lot of people who want full disclosure of everything. What is your position in terms of disclosure?
0: I have never been on the full disclosure bandwagon. I have been extraordinarily cautious due to my studies in sociology and societies. The middle ground to me is the steps that the government is presently taking in order to inform the American public that there is a presence on this planet, that the technology is far superior to anything that any country on our planet has. And so I think that it needs to be brought forth very slowly. The public's reaction needs to be gauged, because we are a population that is not going to be able to handle that emotionally. I believe that the presence of non-human entities from elsewhere on our planet is extraordinarily important, and they want to meet with humans. They have been meeting secretly with humans for a very long time, and more people are interacting with them today. And this is something that is eventually going to have an impact on our planet.
1: One thing that comes up a lot these days is the dark times that we seem to be going through. How do we take control as human beings to try to create our own endgame?
0: There is a great deal of darkness in what I call the human collective consciousness. And in the collective consciousness are all of the thoughts of humans around the world. We have war, we have violence, we have killing in video games. So many things that are negative happening in our society. And that contributes to the darkness in the collective consciousness. Fear sells, unfortunately. And so it is being propagated into the collective consciousness, which darkness feeds on, these dark entities.
1: But you believe that in the end, the light forces will win over the dark forces for our planet.
0: I believe that the light forces will win as long as we have more light than darkness on our planet. It is work that has to be done by each one of us humans to put more love, more compassion into our collective consciousness, to treat our fellow humans with respect and compassion.
1: Do you believe that the good ETs are doing that when they are sighted and appear near nuclear bases?
0: I believe that when the ETs are sighted near nuclear bases, it is to give the military a message that they are very concerned about our use of nuclear weapons, that they can shut down our nuclear weapons if need be, and that they will not permit us to engage in a nuclear war that would cause an environmental collapse and possibly end life on our planet. The Council of Eight claims that they would intervene if we came to that point. They said, in our past, we had reached this level of development and we destroyed ourselves, and they won't let it happen again.
1: Kathleen, where can people find out more about your work, your books, and all of your speaking engagements?
0: You can go to my website at kathleen-marden.com. And on the website, you can purchase autographed copies of any of my books, and you can read articles that I've written, and also read where I'm going to be speaking this year at conferences around the United States.
1: Terrific. Thank you so much.
0: And thank you. It was a pleasure speaking with you.
2: What a compelling interview there, Cheryl. Good job.
3: Well, thank you. It's makes it easy when you have a really great guest. All of our guests are great. But I'll tell you, there is only one true Betty and Barney Hill expert, and that is Kathleen Marden. Can you imagine, George, growing up in that family where this event occurred when you were 13 years old? And then, as she mentioned, the whole story about going through regression and hypnosis and finding out that she and her mother had been aboard a craft, also with all the other paranormal events that they experienced throughout those years.
2: It's just remarkable. It really is.
3: Yeah.
2: Compelling person.
3: And it's interesting, too, I think, that she believes, and so do a lot of other people, that this connection with the aliens or the extraterrestrials is generational. And when they find an open door, so to speak, or maybe just a compatible door, they seem, in some cases, to work through the generations.
2: Remember Look magazine?
3: Oh, absolutely. Absolutely. What a great magazine.
2: It highlighted this story back in the 60s with John Keel's book, The Interrupted Journey.
3: Oh, that was a beautiful magazine. I miss those really slick, nicely published and photographed magazines that we used to have.
2: That's before we had the internet. But up next, Cheryl Jones and Kathleen Marden join us for phone calls, and you're invited to join in too.
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6: Fox News, I'm Chris DeMeo. President Trump says Hamas and other armed groups in Gaza will disarm as part of a deal brokered by his Board of Peace.
7: Provisions of the plan, he said, will result in a Palestinian government in control of Gaza with no harbor for terror groups. It would also, according to the plan, ensure security for Israel.
6: Fox's Grinnell Scott. The first part of the deal calls for Hamas to lay down their arms and Israel's withdrawal of troops. Seattle's police chief, Sean Barnes, resigns under pressure from the mayor over the response to last week deadly shooting at a food festival.
8: It was 5 hours before the police department and Mayor Wilson held a news conference to announce one person had been arrested. And it wasn't until Monday, 17 hours later, that officials confirmed another suspect had died at the scene and a third unidentified suspect remained missing.
6: Fox's Claudia Cowan. 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
3: Do you ever think, I'm not doing enough, I need to be doing more, even though you've done a lot, but like, there's so much out there.
4: 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And he said, you know, look at all of them here. And he said, I made a difference to that one. And you know, that's a great kind of metaphor for why is, if I can save one life, if I can, you know, help one child not die from malaria, if I can lift up one person in the disabled community or change bias around disability, then I'm doing the best I can.
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5: I'm Chad Pergram with the Speaker's Lobby. No policy issue has both consumed and vexed President Trump more than the Save America Act. The president again pushed to pass the Save America Act in his recent nationwide address. The bill requires proof of citizenship to vote, as well as photo ID. Most Republicans are on board, but the bill has repeatedly stumbled in the Senate. It's doubtful the president's address moved the meter among skeptical GOP senators. In a fiery floor speech, retiring North Carolina Senator Tom Tillis said that he opposed the Save America Act, quote, because people are selling you a bag of goods. Tillis noted that even if Congress approved it, there was no way to implement it in all 50 states before the election. Tillis argued that would help undermine election integrity. House Republicans say the Senate should just eliminate the legislative filibuster. But Senate Majority Leader John Thune says that idea lacks the votes too. And the bill has twice failed to command a simple majority in the Senate on two procedural test votes earlier this year. With the Speaker's Lobby, Chad Pergram, Fox News.
6: Let's go! 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
1: Kathleen Martin's going to join Cheryl and I as we will talk about this incredible case of the Barney and Betty Hill abduction case when we come back with your calls, too, on Coast to Coast AM. 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

0: And welcome back to Coast. George Norrie with you, along with Cheryl Jones, and Kathleen Martin is joining us as well. Cheryl, that Look magazine issue was in 1966, 5 years after the Benny and Barney Hill case. And there was a two-parter by John Fuller, who then wrote his best-selling book, The Interrupted Journey. What an incredible story.
1: Yes, and I'll bet you a dollar that Kathleen has a copy of that. With all of her years of saving everything, going through all the archives, and as the trustee of Betty's estate, she has an entire lifetime collection.

0: collection from all the archives around. So I'll just bet she has a copy of that.
1: Ask her.
0: All right. Kathleen, are you with us now?
2: I am.
0: Oh, good morning.
2: Good morning.
0: Oh,
3: hi, Kathleen.
2: Hello, George. And
0: thank
2: yes,
0: you.
2: I
0: thank
2: do
0: you
2: have.
0: Thank you for your extra effort to join us. It's pretty early where you are down in Florida. I know you're still recovering from some surgery and you're on
2: yes.
0: the mend. How are you feeling?
2: I'm doing pretty well. I'm
0: well,
2: on
0: you
2: the
0: made
2: mend.
0: It up to,
2: and
0: yeah.
2: I'm so happy that I was able to devise a plan to get adequate sleep and be with you as well.
0: Oh.
2: So to answer your question about your bet, yes, I have an autographed copy of the first issue of the books signed by Betty and Barney.
0: Well, that's fabulous. That's fabulous. You've just published that site that is devoted and also in honor of your Aunt Betty and Barney Hill and their world-famous UFO encounter in 1961. What a collection you must have. How did you go about putting that whole thing together, figuring out what you were going to put on the site, and what surprise treasures from the Betty and Barney Hill case will people find when they go there? And I believe that site is BettyBarneyHillUFO.com.
2: That's correct. There's no and between it, just BettyBarneyHillUFO.com. And yes, I have done so many lectures, PowerPoint presentations on the hills that I decided to use my slides from my presentations to put on the website and to fill in the side sections where I put text to tell their story briefly on the website. I also have a page about debunkers or skeptics assertions, and also answers from researchers.
0: Who were they personally? What were Betty and Barney like?
2: Well, Betty was a social worker for the state of New Hampshire, and I say that number one because she was a person who always cared about other people, and that was kind of at the top of her list. And she was had a great sense of humor. She was very intelligent, highly intelligent, well-read. In fact, my grandmother, when she was a little girl, forced Betty to spend time playing outside because if she could have, she would have read for the entire day. She was a college graduate and just a wonderful person. She had many, many friends. And Barney grew up he was born in Newport News, Virginia, but he grew up in Philadelphia. He had been in the service during World War II in the Army, and then he went to work for the post office. He was a lot like Betty, highly intelligent, very studious. He had a drive for upward mobility among his people, and particularly young people. So through his church, he was very active in the civil rights movement. And Betty was also active in the civil rights movement. Even back to her college days, she was the chairperson of the local interracial group. So there was always that in both of their lives, of course, more so in Barney's, but they were like two peas in a pod, in a sense.
0: How do you feel about the importance of preserving historical aspects of older cases, and specifically, obviously, your intense involvement with the Betty and Barney Hill case?
2: Well, I think that it's extraordinarily important to do this. And that is why I set up their archival collection at the University of New Hampshire at the Milne Special Collections Archive.
3: Kathleen, Stanton Friedman, who was a close friend of ours, just thought the world of you.
1: And I

0: I do believe you two were on the show with me years ago talking about your work.
1: We were. After our first book was published, the Captured, the Betty and Barney Hill UFO Experience. And I updated it in 2021. But Stanton was a wonderful person, and I feel honored to have worked with him on three books and miss him.
0: He was a great guy. Back in 1971, I had the opportunity to interview Barney and Betty Hill psychiatrist, Dr. Benjamin Simon, who was based out of Boston. And I will always remember this. I asked him the question, "Doctor, do you believe they were telling you the truth?" He had them under hypnosis. And he said, "I don't know what happened to them, George, but they believe whatever happened to them is absolutely the truth. They were not lying. Whatever happened to them, they believe it did." And I found that to be compelling. What do you think, Kathleen?
1: Yes, I have read his statement where he said he believed that they were telling the truth. I'd met him one time. I had dinner at his house. And he was personally biased against the idea that UFOs could exist. And certainly no one could have been abducted by entities on board those craft. But he also believed that Betty and Barney believed what they were saying. And later on, he spoke publicly stating that there was no evidence that they had been actually abducted. He means scientific evidence, that he was never willing to say that they had been taken because, well, not only because of his personal bias, but his reputation as a scientist. And so he certainly could not. But privately, he supported Betty and Barney as patients. I have his letters to them. So it was sort of a balance with him between public and private.
0: And again, the fact that he admitted that in their mind they were telling the truth, that's pretty dramatic all by itself.
1: Absolutely. And they had the physical evidence, too. Walter Webb wrote in his report that Dr. Simon would not even read the other cases that Walter had sent to him, had given him. And that's how biased he was.
0: What did you think of the movie The Interrupted Journey with James Earl Jones?
1: I thought that it was a great movie, very entertaining, but it was not accurate. And, you know, most movies are not. Look at right. Travis Walton's movie.
0: Let's take some calls for you, too. Let's go to Ruth in Maryland. Take it away. Hi, Ruthie.
2: Hi, George and Cheryl and Kathleen. Oh. Thank you so much for taking my call. And I wanted to give a real quick shout out to Denver and Yvonne and everyone else out there. And Kathleen, it is a very honor to talk to you because, like George mentioned earlier, when I was a little girl, and I'm younger than George, this was how I learned about the UFOs and the aliens. And it was in a documentary movie, and I think it was the early 70s. And I was wondering if you knew what year that they made the first documentary. And you mentioned earlier that when you went on craft, that you saw a girl that looked exactly like you. So do you think that that possibly could have been a twin or a clone? Thank you, Kathleen.
1: Yes. Hello. And I want to say first that it wasn't a documentary movie. The UFO incident starring James Earl Jones and Estelle Parsons aired in 1975. It was a made-for-TV movie of the week. And
0: it was a great movie. I liked it.
1: Watched it. It was. And regarding the second question, that is something that I pictured in my latest book, Forbidden Knowledge. And this came out under hypnosis. And I don't know

0: It certainly could not have been a twin for me because I was much younger than that individual. She just looked enough like me that she could have been an older sister.
1: You think Look magazine still has the two issues available?
0: I really don't know. I have copies of them, but I don't know if you can get them from Look. I doubt that you can because they've been out of business
1: Right.
0: for a long time.
1: There's got to be a collector out there who's got these. They must be worth a small fortune right now.
0: Oh, I think they probably are.
1: And these interviews, they were like 20 or 30 pages long, weren't they?
0: Gosh, I don't remember them being that long. They were on special paper, not the regular paper that they used in the magazine. And they were, I'm thinking maybe 10, but I could be wrong.
1: I know one was at least 20, the first one that came out in
0: Was it?
1: October.
0: Okay. Wow. Very long then.
1: Yep, it was almost like his book. Let's go to Denver in Jackson, Mississippi, who just got a shout out from Ruth. Hi, Denver.
2: George, for this opportunity to speak on Coast. And thank you, Ruth, in North and Maryland, and Yvonne in North Carolina, and my Sarah Dave in Vicksburg, Mississippi. But Kathleen, what I want to talk about is the star map. Seemed like there was a lot of stuff discovered from that star map that Betty was able to draw under hypnosis. You remember that star map? Would you like to elaborate about that?
0: Oh, yes, absolutely. When Betty was on the craft, and this came out in Hypnosis with Dr. Simon, she said to the one that she called the leader, "I know you're not from around here. Where's your home port?" And he went to the wall and he brought out this rolled up, whatever it was, and it just sort of hung in the air. It was 2 feet by 3 feet, and she looked up at it, and it had glowing stars. It was almost like looking out a window, and they were multicolored, and some were connected by solid lines, some connected by dotted lines. Now, in the foreground, there were two stars, or she thought they were planets, actually. About the size of nickels, and they were connected by five lines indicating trade routes. Marjorie Fish, a brilliant woman from Ohio, saw that map in John Fuller's book, and she was curious. She was an amateur astronomer, a school teacher by vocation, and she began to build models of the star maps. It was very difficult because she could not check any astronomical catalogs out of the university's library. She had to sit and hand copy all of those stars that Betty had gone home and drawn as a result of a post-hypnotic suggestion by Dr. Simon. She had to have all the distance data and the types of stars they were. And then she built three-dimensional frames, and she hung beads of various sizes and colors to match Betty's description of what she had seen. And also the two-dimensional drawing that Betty had sketched. And she built 14 of these in all and still did not have a match. She only had a match several years later when a new Gliese catalog, astronomical catalog, was released. And there was better distance data because we had made technological progress. And then she had a match. And all the stars on Betty's map are sun-like stars. Although only 5% of the stars in our local galactic neighborhood out 54 light years are sun-like. And all the stars on the map were sun-like. So that was more than a coincidence, I believe, and so did the astronomers who looked at it. And they make sense, nearest star to nearest star. If you were traveling through space, they're all in a plane, as Stanton used to say, like pepperoni on a pizza, instead of spread out all over the place like raisins in a loaf of raisin bread. So this was very important. And there has been an update on that star map. You'll read about it in my new update on Encaptured. Produced the second edition in 2021. After that star map and further scientific testing had been done on Betty's dress. And the new star map, it was done by a astrophysics student, and she used 2,200, more than 2,200 models, not just 14 like Marjorie. She, of course, had all the computer information and the star catalogs on the computer. And she ended up saying that Marjorie's map that she had drawn of Betty's from, that she had identified from Betty's sketch was the closest that she could find in our galaxy. So that was quite extraordinary, I thought. But she did say there were a couple of stars that might have been better choices.
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5: 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Why risk a mistake? Why say something? We all have reasons why we choose to ignore the things that give us pause, that seem out of place, that don't feel right. 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
1: 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I'm looking forward to that. And then I'll have those mysterious open lines for you on Coast to Coast. 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
3: Whether it's physical activity, obesity, diet, smoking, low on hormones, stress, sleep disorders, or your age can be supported by reducing inflammation and aiding the body to heal itself appropriately. A stem cell is a cell waiting to be told what it needs to be. If there is inflammation, that

0: that inflammation needs to be stopped. 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And that is the purpose of ImmuStim and AdaptiStim together, supporting the body to be the best it can be.
1: Dr. Millay, how will I feel after taking AdaptiStim and ImmuStim?
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0: And welcome back, George Norrie, along with Cheryl Jones, Kathleen Martin with us. Cheryl, I bet you would have loved to have interviewed Barney and Betty Hill in those days, huh?
1: Oh, absolutely. They just seem like two really incredible people. And when you go to the website that Kathleen has just published, which is BettyBarneyHillUFO.com, you will see so much information, including a picture of Betty's dress and how Kathleen has to cut out samples when it's tested. And also, she has the drawing. She has so much evidence there. The drawing of the spacecraft and the little windows where you see the occupants inside the spacecraft, which was circular. So she's really done an incredible job. And it is just so, so wonderful that she is in a position and had a front row seat to all of this over those years and has collected all of that evidence and knows, the scientific side, the historic side in and out. And it's just a wonderful thing that she's done for anyone at all who has the slightest interest. And if they don't have any interest, they just go there and they will develop an interest while they're on the site. So it's terrific.
0: Kathleen, I've got to ask you, I assume you were just a little girl when all this went down, huh?
2: I was 13 years old when they had the experience. Betty called my mother the following day, and I had arrived home from school. And so I was there, you might say, on day one. Within a couple of days, my parents drove me, who was a little Nancy Drew, girl detective, to Betty's and Barney's house, where I heard the story from my aunt.
0: What did the family initially think?

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1: Barney as he walked into the field. So they were concerned that they might have been contaminated. They'd taken long showers. When they arrived home, they said that they felt clammy, far dirtier than they had ever felt when they were returning home from a trip. So there was a lot of concern for their health.
2: Excuse me, I'm sorry there. Tell us a little bit more about those beings that you described that were inside the craft, and one being a mantis.
1: No, there was no mantis being inside the craft with Betty and Barney. They were all grays. There were two sizes of grays. There were at least two who were a little over 5 feet tall. And then there were several that were their assistants and also the guards on the craft who were about 4 feet tall. The smaller ones had larger heads in proportion to their bodies than the larger ones. They were all completely hairless, and they had eyes that were larger than human eyes, but in the ones that they saw, they actually had irises that were dark brown color, and there was a little bit of yellow showing where the whites of our eyes are. And flat noses, almost no nose at all, just flared nostrils and a slit for a mouth, a very weak pointed, kind of a pointed chin, but a large head, no ears. What Betty and Barney described, they had barrel chests and very thin appendages, arms and legs.
3: Let's go to the final. Go ahead, Shira.
2: Oh, I'm sorry. That you felt the communication process was telepathy, and that you eventually developed some sort of an ability to be telepathic as well.
1: I did, and this was a result of experiments that I had participated in. And I wrote about this in Forbidden Knowledge. So it was a very interesting process. And although I'm scientifically based, I felt that it was extraordinarily important to explore all of the phenomena around this phenomenon. And so I decided that I would attempt to communicate with these entities as well. And I did this through meditation. And eventually, I agreed to take part in experiments as long as we could acquire scientific evidence with a man named Kevin Briggs, who had a long history with these non-humans, had since going back to his childhood, and who had developed the ability to communicate directly with them through what appeared to be channeling. And his body became very, very hot during this process. In fact, in our measurements of the temperature of the room around Kevin, there was a 10-degree increase.
3: Wow.
1: Not in his body temperature, but in the
3: room,
1: the air around his body.
3: Final calls. Let's go to Aaron in Fountain Valley, California. Aaron, go for it.
4: Hey, guys. I'm just so glad to be with Cheryl Jones and George Norrie. And also, I would love to ask the question of the star map being the legal evidence before the fact. I mean, how could, you know, how could they predict something in the future? Isn't that submittable by legal evidence? And I would take your answer off the air.

0: Can you tell us about the star map, Kathleen?
1: Well, I think that it probably is because there are stars on that map that first we didn't have the technology to measure their distance data and their characteristics when Betty drew that map. Betty had no education in astronomy when she drew that map. And also, there were two stars on that map that we were not even aware of until recently. So that could probably be used as legal evidence. The only thing we don't have is we do not yet have the technological ability to determine if there are planets around those stars. Now, they're binary stars, and astronomers used to think that they could not have planets in a stable orbit. That was the huge criticism about this. But now we know that they actually can. And Zeta 2 Reticuli is the one star that could host planets. Now, several years ago, scientists believed that they had noticed a large star just because because of the variation when they looked at it through a telescope. But then they decided it wasn't that. But we do not have the ability to determine if there are smaller planets, and they could be in a stable orbit around Zeta Reticuli 2. So I think that's very important.
0: Let's go to Joseph in Boston. Hey, Joe, go ahead.
2: Thank you, George, for taking my call. I want to thank Ruthie, Yvonne, and John, and all the other people and Coast listeners. I still have cancer and heart and lungs and trying to get help. I wanted to ask Cheryl two things. And Kathy, I mean, is your book in audio? And if not, get it in audio for the blind. And is there a way to meet these people on the planet? Because I've heard, when I used to watch the Sci-Fi Channel, a John Salter, who was in his truck, was also in the craft, and he got healed. And I'm sure these people's technology, they can help us, because you were kidnapped. Is there a way any places on this earth that these people are? I know you've had Mark Antonio on, and he can't say too much, which I should have, and they have underground bases. But where are these people, if you know, Kathleen, around? Where are these people living, shall we say? Maybe you can comment too, Cheryl. I'd like your comments.
1: Well, they are able to heal the experiencers that they work with. I'm aware of this because I've worked on four studies, three with academic scientists, on the commonalities that experiencers share with about 5,000 people to date. And what we have discovered is that many people have been healed, sometimes without requesting it and sometimes with. But I don't know about the general population. I know that this happens to individuals who have been taken to craft repeatedly throughout their lifetime. And in fact, as an investigator, I had one individual that I worked with who was healed from cancer, and I told him to ask telepathically for healing, and he did for a couple of weeks. And then he sent me a video of an orb. It was a beautiful blue orb that entered his room, and there was no evidence of cheating on that at all. It was real. It crossed the room. It dove into his body. He, at that point, fell asleep, excuse me, for about 11 hours. And when he woke up, the very large nodes, cancerous nodes on his neck that he was awaiting surgery for were no longer visible. And when he went in for surgery, they removed four tiny necrotic nodes, no sign of cancer.
0: I love that. Let's go to Ed in Charlotte, North Carolina. Eddie, how you doing?
3: Yeah, I just want to Thank you, Kathleen, for the tremendous job you've done on this. And Cheryl always does such great interviews. And George, for recognizing the significance of this that has made Coast to Coast world famous, with him being able to ascertain the importance of this thing. And it sounds like the job you've done, that it would benefit everyone to look at this in great detail and get a real, true version of what transpired in this situation, instead of a lot of the gobbledygook that we're getting out of the government.
0: Well said. What do you think, Kathleen?
1: Well, I think that right now the government is attempting to inform the American people of this as softly as they possibly can, because they certainly are worried about the possibility of public hysteria. So I think that that is what is going on. I have always been an educator, so I educate the interested public, but I have never attempted to carry this information to the general public, because with my background in sociology, I'm concerned. But certain members of the government and psychologists have stated that they think that the public is ready. And so they are having soft disclosure. They're monitoring the human response. So far, so good. And I hope that it continues that way. I don't know if they will ever get to ET contact in my lifetime. I don't think that people are ready to hear that, because there are so many horror stories that are being passed around. And certainly in movies over many, many years, the emphasis has been on horror rather than on engagement and friendly engagement, such as John Salter had in his encounter so many years ago. And I knew John, and he was a great man. He was a professor of sociology, Native American studies, and I had a great deal of respect for him, and talked to him many times directly about his encounter. He and his family used to visit my Aunt Betty, and I would go to visit with them.
0: Did you notice a personality change with Betty, Kathleen, after this happened?
1: I only know that both Betty and Barney threw themselves into civil rights, human rights, became very active in that, very active politically in the state of New Hampshire. In fact, 4 years after this happened, Barney was appointed to the U.S. Commission on Civil Rights as a representative from the state of New Hampshire. Hmm. He had been the chairperson who set up the Rockingham County Community Action Program in Rockingham County. He developed a program, a literacy program in the state of New Hampshire, so that people would have the opportunity to vote when we had literacy tests as a prerequisite to being allowed to vote. So, and Betty worked right beside him in all of this, but in those times it was the man who got the recognition. So all of those awards and honors went to Barney. And that's what Betty and Barney wanted and cared most about. And Betty told me that might have been the change, is that they were simply more active in that field after this happened.
0: Well, you've done a great job. Thank you, Kathleen. And Cheryl, we'll talk to you in another month. For Dan Galante, Tom Danheiser, Cheryl Jones, Sue Trikas, Lex Lonehood, Sean Latasur, Alec Fernandez, Tim Banal, George Knapp, and Richard Serrett, who's my guest tomorrow night. I'm George Norrie, somewhere out there on Coast to Coast AM. We'll see you on our next edition. Until then, be safe, everyone.

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11: News. I'm Deborah Valentine. President Trump, in a Truth Social post, says a deal has been reached to fully disarm Hamas and other armed groups in Gaza. More from Fox's Grinnell Scott.
12: Provisions of the plan, he said, will result in a Palestinian government in control of Gaza with no harbor for terror groups. It would also, according to the plan, ensure security for Israel.
11: The statement called the deal a major step towards ending the war. At least 18 migrants have died trying to reach the Spanish enclave of Ceuta, where Spain deployed its military after thousands of people breached the border with Morocco and poured into the tiny Spanish territory. Spanish Prime Minister Pedro Sanchez is expected to join Interior Minister Fernando Grande Marlaska in a visit to Ceuta on Friday morning. In Pakistan, rescuers recovered four bodies of 10 hikers who went missing after an avalanche. 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
15: It's July 27th, and this is your Fox Daily Snapshot. Forget about it. Today is National New Jersey Day. Forever the butt of so many jokes, New Jersey is one of the most interesting and diverse states in the Union. New Jersey was a key state in the American Revolution, as more battles were fought in the Garden State than any of the other states. When it comes to celebrities, Jersey has more than its fair share. From Bruce Springsteen to John Bon Jovi, Frank Sinatra to author Judy Blume, all of them have called Jersey their home. And as for one of the great New Jersey debates, allow me to put that to rest. It's called Taylor Ham, not pork roll. Also on this date in 1586, the tobacco plant was introduced in the New World as explorer Sir Walter Raleigh brings a plant from England to Virginia. And in 1940, Warner Brothers' wisecracking rabbit Bugs Bunny debuted on the big screen in the Oscar-nominated A Wild Hare.
14: What's up, Doc?
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From the heartland of America and the gateway to the West, good morning, good evening, wherever you may be, across the nation, around the world. I'm George Norrie, and this is Coast to Coast AM. Later tonight, investigative reporter Cheryl Jones, followed by open lines and calls with Cheryl and her guests. Here's what's happening. The Middle East teetering on the brink of an expanded war after Iran and the United States reignited their hostilities and inflamed conflicts on other fronts that threatened to draw in even more countries. For the first time since the war began in February, the authorities in Egypt said that an unidentified drone had caused an explosion at a Mediterranean port there. Earlier, Saudi Arabia also acknowledged direct involvement.

0: involved in the war for the first time after conducting joint strikes with U.S. forces on Iranian-backed militias in Iraq on Wednesday. Meanwhile, Chinese Foreign Ministry disputed a report from Reuters that Beijing is preparing to help Iran replenish its defenses in the war against us, with a spokesperson claiming that China wants to bring an end to the conflict. With more on today's activities, Tom Danheiser. Hi, Tom.
1: Hey, George. Well, it seems to be untrue. China and Pakistan immediately denied the report. The foreign ministry in Beijing called it completely groundless. Military public relations in Islamabad shrugged it off as absolutely concocted and false. The United States military has unleashed a heavy wave of retaliatory airstrikes against Iran following an attempted ballistic missile attack by Tehran on U.S. forces in Jordan. The escalating five-month-old war is expanding rapidly, threatening to pull in multiple neighboring countries, including Egypt, which was struck for the first time this week. Egypt reported that a drone strike Wednesday caused a fire on two ships in the port of Damietta. No party has claimed responsibility. The Saudi Defense Ministry said today that 14 countries have backed the kingdom's proposal to establish a maritime defense alliance to protect international shipping routes and global trade. And oil prices decreased as global benchmarks settled lower, with West Texas Intermediate at $83.59 a barrel and Brent crude coming in at $89.03 a barrel. George?
0: Thank you, Tom. Meanwhile, mortgage rates rose this week to the highest level in a year, according to mortgage buyer Freddie Mac. Freddie Mac's latest primary mortgage market survey released on Thursday showed the average rate on the benchmark 30-year fixed mortgage climbed to 6.66% from last week's reading of 6.58%. The average rate on a 30-year loan was 6.72% a year ago. Investment guru John Truman Wolf with us here, author of the 90 Strongest Banks in America. John, are these rates going to keep going up? What do you think?
2: George, they will while this war is going on. What the war means is spending trillions of dollars. That kind of money into the economy drives up interest rates, which drive up mortgage rates. So until this war wraps up, rates are going to continue to inch up. It's not good news for the real estate industry, but it's a fact.
0: Will prices go down, John, as the interest rates go up?
2: No, they don't necessarily go down. Are you talking about prices generally?
0: Of the house, yeah.
2: No, I don't think that's the case at all. I think... just to kind of repeat, I mean, this war is pouring trillions of borrowed dollars into the economy, and that drives inflation, and that drives interest rates, and it drives the price of homes. Sure, they're up, not down.
0: All right, thank you, John. Older adults who take five or more prescription medications a day face a significantly higher risk of death compared to those taking fewer drugs. The research highlights the growing concern over polypharmacy, the medical term for taking five or more daily prescriptions, and its long-term effects on aging populations. More than 12,000 pounds of imported smoked bacon have been recalled, according to the USDA. The not-ready-to-eat bacon, which is sold in three states, Idaho, Oregon, and Washington, produced by Maple Leaf Foods. Our food safety coach, Jeff Nelkin, with us here. Now it's bacon, Jeff. Nothing sacred.
3: Well, this was coming out of Canada, and it was supposed to be reinspected by the American system, and somehow it didn't get through the American system. So that's why they put it into a class one, which means that it could be potentially hazardous and could result in death. So they took a serious approach to this. If you feel that you have bacon and you want to make sure you're not using that product, you'll see a code on the side that says EST1, and Maple Leaf can be reached if you want to call them. Adam Emery is the VP of Communications, and you can reach him at 416-518-5131 if you have any specific questions for them.
0: All right. Thank you, Jeff. Appreciate it. Up next, we're going to talk about demons right here on Coast to Coast AM.
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1: I have suffered for years and years, and it was one of those things that I was just willing to try most anything, and so I ordered the Carnivora. I had acute eczema and hives. I had been to minimum of 3 different dermatologists. They always gave me another cream or another ointment to put on that was supposed to help relieve the itching. I have tried every cream and ointment that you can imagine. I promise you, it was pretty miserable. 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

0: And welcome back to Coast, George Norrie with you. We've got a great program for you tonight. Beatty Carmichael with us, author of The Prayer of Freedom, and a longtime entrepreneur who has spent years studying the spiritual laws found in ancient biblical texts and how they relate to persistent emotional, rational, and physical struggles, including the role of demonic influence in recurring destructive patterns. Through his work with more than 1,000 people, he has developed a practical framework for identifying those patterns and understanding the spiritual forces that may be driving them. Beatty, welcome to the program. Good to have you with us.
1: Thank you, George. Great to be here.
0: How did this all start for you?
1: Well, God started putting on my heart to go pray for people for healing. I had no idea what that was all about. I started to do it. People started to get healed. Then he started to take me into casting demons out. And one step led to another, and here I am. It's just kind of a weird story. I can go deeper, but that's kind of the thumbnail sketch of it.
0: Tell us the weird part. I'd love to hear it.
1: Well, you know, the weird part... The weird part, I grew up as a cessationist. My church said, none of that stuff happens. God doesn't want people healed. And then God prompted me one day to just go out. I prayed for 18 people. I looked for people that were in pain. Six of them were instantly healed, RSD, which is a neuropathy, chronic pain, all kinds of things like that. Within a year, 90% of the people that I was praying for were being healed. Now I'm seeing blind eyes open, deaf ears open, all kinds of sciatica and joint pain and back pain and surgery wounds, macular degeneration, glaucoma, all those type of things reversed. During that time, God started to create a real interest in my heart to get involved with deliverance. I didn't understand it, but this is kind of funny. I would stay up at night. You know, you go to bed. Most people kind of wind down watching something easy or reading a magazine.
0: Or listening to the show, right?
1: Listening to the show, exactly. And I stayed up in bed 30 minutes to wind down watching deliverance sessions on YouTube. You know, the demons going, like that. And the pastor going, get out in Jesus' name. And my wife hated it. I loved it and put me to sleep. And then my first deliverance, this lady called me up, someone that I'd prayed for over at Walmart earlier, and she said, can you come over and help me? I have demons.

0: Yeah, I can do that. So we went over there, and this was a full-on manifestation, you know, where the demon actually takes over the person's body. Starts to, the eyes change, the voice changes. The person goes into a trance, and it's just me and the demons. And it was kind of an interesting experience. You know, throw me in on the deep end on the first time. So that's how I got here, and the rest is history.
1: How did your spirituality develop? Did your parents help you out there?
0: You know, I grew up going to church. I started to recognize that Jesus was real in high school. I gave my life to him, kind of committed my life that direction. But it really wasn't until college was the next phase, getting out into the workforce. And I just kept pressing in. There's something about God, something about just about faith and seeing him work in my life. He started to do a lot of, not miraculous things, but things that would prove his existence. Like, you know, I was an unemployed dad. We had a baby in diapers. My wife was a stay-at-home mom. She was pregnant with our second child. I had no income that year. And God started to just produce money for us to cover all of our bills. And it was just interesting. But he started to take me over the year, step by step, and understanding that his word in the Bible is true, that you can count on it. And then as he started to move me in this direction, working with healing, working with demons and things of that sort, most of the source material of what I do is straight from the Bible, just applying it. And so that's kind of how it happened. You know, it started, I guess, with mom and dad taking me to church all the time, but it became real progressively since high school.
1: Beatty, tell us in your opinion what a demon might be.
0: So, real interesting. In the Living Bible, Paul tells us, it's in Ephesians 6:12, it says that we do not battle against people of flesh and blood, but persons without bodies. So if you think about a human, we're technically, you know, essentially we're a soul and a body, okay? We have a spirit, but just looking at the soul and body. The soul is who we are. The body is this physical thing that we operate in the earth. When we die, our soul still lives. So, you know, your grandmother is still alive in her soul. A demon is almost like the soul. It's not a person. It's not like a deceased person, but it's a spiritual entity. It's got a mind, will, emotions. It thinks, it remembers. It just doesn't have a human body. And then they like to inhabit humans and live out their urges. If you go a little bit deeper, you can basically define a demon as a person of pure sin. There's no good in it, like addiction. It's a demon spirit. Anxiety, usually a demon spirit. So you have these things, and all they do is they manifest these problems, but they're 100% sin, very evil, and they're very crafty.
1: Should we fear demons?
0: Now, that's a good question. If you have no legal rights, no open doors, no. But if you have, and we can get into this, but if you have open doors, yes, because they're the ones that, like, I teach at a women's addiction recovery center. It's the largest one in America. We house 500 women. So they're dealing with addictions, mental illnesses, chronic pains, and almost all of that is demonic. They've opened doors. Those things have come in and destroyed their lives. I guide them how to close those doors. And in 30 days, most of those women are completely free of all of that. So you don't have to fear them, but you have to be, you know, they say what you don't know won't hurt you. Well, when you're talking about spiritual warfare and demons, what you don't know will absolutely destroy you.
1: There's an old book called about Dr. Faustus, where he sold his soul to the devil. And then when the time came to give it up, he didn't want to do that. Do some people do that?
0: They do. The interesting thing is Satan will lie. So while he makes a deal with you, the question is, does he have the authority to carry out that deal? As long as you believe it, he's got the authority. But once there are a lot of people who've done that, and then they've become Christians, they've turned to Christ, and have gone through a deliverance type of process, and they've gotten free of all that. So it's not permanent, but if you don't try to get free of it, then you're pretty much stuck.
1: Betty, what creates the demon in the first place?
0: You know, no one really knows, but one of the top Catholic exorcists describes demons as part of the fallen angels. And I would probably account his comment pretty accurate, because he interrogates them, he asks questions, and so I would say they're probably the fallen angels. So, you know, this goes back when Lucifer was, before Satan, he was Lucifer. He had a lot of authority in God's kingdom, and then he revolted. He wanted to be like God, and according to the Bible, about a third of the angels followed him, and they've lost their status as angels and became demons. That's what I think is going on.
1: Are demons free to do whatever they want, or are they somewhat controllable?
0: They are not free. They are probably one of the most highly restricted and governed entities you have in the spiritual realm. But they appear to be free to do what they want against us, because we don't understand the rules that they play by. But they are highly restricted by God. In fact, if you look at just kind of what the Bible describes, Jesus says that all authority in heaven and earth has been given to him, and Satan's and the demons are subservient to that authority. So they're highly restricted. I remember one guy was sharing a story. He was interrogating this demon, and it was kind of a funny thing for him, because most of the demons that he deals with, they're possessing the person's motor controls and controlling them. But this particular one was just creating pain in this person's lower back. And he was interrogating the demon, said, "Why are you there?" And the demon, kind of in a very frustrated response, said, "I don't know. Christ told me to be right here. I hate it, but I have to do this one thing." So they're very regulated. They are regulated by the laws and by the authority of God, but they create chaos freely in our lives when we give them permission to do it. The key is, a lot of times we don't understand that we're giving them permission, and then we do something and chaos ensues, and we just go, "Oh my gosh, I just had bad luck." But it's actually that demon that we gave permission to.
1: Are they ambassadors of the devil?
0: Pretty much, yeah. So it's all underneath Satan's control. You know, so if you call the devil Satan, Satan is kind of like the hierarchy of it, and they all are underneath his authority.
1: What is their goal? What's their mission, Beatty?
0: To steal, kill, and destroy. They hate God. They hate God's creation. Anything they can do to destroy that creation. And the number one item of that creation is humans. So most of their activity is simply to destroy mankind. They love to go after the Jewish nation. They love to go after Christians, because those seem to be kind of what you see in the Bible, kind of like God's favored places, where he really puts his emphasis. But they destroy anyone that they can. Their whole goal is to get involved and destroy. And the way I've heard it, as some of them have either they've been interrogated, or I've watched the deliverances they're being interrogated, is they are assigned people to actually torment, and they've got to do that. And if you kick them out, then it's really bad for them, because Satan, there's a whole hierarchy of Satan and the other rulers coming down. So the demons that bother us, they're kind of the runts. You know, if you're looking at a military establishment, they're the privates.
1: Yeah.
0: You know, they just get the dirty jobs. But, yeah.
1: What is their mission in terms of with individuals who are evil, serial killers, thugs, bad people? What do they think of them?
0: They're the ones driving that. So this is the, you know, when you see someone that is doing extreme violence, it's not them as much as it's the demon within them that's driving it. When you see, and same thing with addiction. When you see someone that can't stop addiction, it just controls them, it's not them. There's a spirit, a demonic spirit that's in them that's driving it and creating all of that. And this is why, I don't know if you remember the news story, it's about a year ago, I think, maybe 6 months, some homeless person doused a person on the subway and lit her on fire.
1: Yeah, horrible
0: died, right?
1: story. Horrible.
0: Yeah,
1: story.
0: Horrible. So I remember reading the account of that, and as they were interrogating this guy, he doesn't remember any of it. And so what happens is when a demon takes over someone's possesses them, possesses their bodily control, most of the time that person goes into a trance. So now is the demon living through that person's body doing these evil deeds, and then the demon goes down, the person comes back up and doesn't have a clue of what just happened. You'll see this with mass murders. You'll see this with people who kill their family. A lot of times they don't have any recall. They said, I don't know what happened. And yet he's got the guy's got this bloody knife in his hand, and he doesn't know what happened, because whatever occurred was a demon driving it through him. He was in a trance, and he was disengaged from his being. And then when it was all over, he reengaged and all the damage is done.
1: Do they get rewarded by Satan? Think about that when we come back in a moment. Our special guest, B.D. Carmichael. His book is called The Prayer of Freedom. We're talking about demons. We'll take calls with him next hour on Coast to Coast AM.
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0: And welcome back, George Norrie, along with Beatty Carmichael, as we're talking about demonic forces that are out there. Beatty, we were talking about the possibility of what happens with a demon when they are confronted by a serial killer, a murderer, a thug. Do they like that?
1: They love it. Yeah. They live to destroy. So if you look at the process, the more they can get into and the more they can take control over someone and drive them, then they are doing what they love to do best, which is just to create pain, destruction, violence, and death. So, yeah.
0: Amazing work. Now, your book is called The Prayer of Freedom. Tell us about that.
1: So The Prayer of Freedom is actually how to get rid of them. and they don't always
0: manifest. A how-to like guide, them. Right?
1: Right. It's technically self-deliverance and self-inner healing. Deliverance is the demon part. Inner healing is similar type of things, but they're non-demonic, but they're different spiritual entities. So it's helping about 90% of the people that go through it get free of anxiety, depression, bipolar disorder, arthritis, migraines, addictions, family issues, anger issues, you know, all the things that we live with that we just kind of accumulate over time, and we go, life really sucks, and it kind of gets rid of all of that. So that's the whole, and the way the demons play into that is they're just part of it. The way the demon works, this is really interesting, George. When the demon first comes in, like if you take violence, you know, the mass murderer, okay? Mm-hmm. Probably the way it comes in is we get upset. The Bible says, you know, if you get angry, do not let the sun go down on your anger. What happens is if we get angry, we just blow up in anger a little bit, and we don't just let it go. It allows a demon spirit to wiggle their way in, kind of metaphorically, and start to create a little bit of anger in our life that just won't turn off. And then we give into, you know, we blow up somewhere else, and it gets a wider grip. And the more we keep doing it, the stronger it gets in our life, to where we're just now, it goes from a little bit of irritation to an anger issue to rage, and rage then turns into violence. Violence turns into murder, okay? All that starts from just a little crack in the dam. And if we don't handle it quickly, it'll just continue to grow and grow until at some point, you know, it can get out of hand. So so that's what the Prayer of Freedom is it's just helping people finally get free of these things in their lives before it gets too far down the road.
0: Did you ever think of becoming a pastor?
1: You know, I thought of it, but I don't like to care for people. I'm being kind of funny, but I don't.

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1: Is to teach his people how to get free of these issues in their lives and a lot more.
2: Does God send warriors to fight off these demons, or do they leave it up to us?
1: I think there's a little bit of grace on both sides. So at times, take addiction, okay? Addiction is a demon spirit, and it's a powerful demon spirit by the time it comes in, but it takes over. So a lot of times, God, by his grace, we can pray, Lord, please free me of this addiction. And he can supernaturally pull it out, right, and just get rid of it.
2: Sure.
1: And that's sort of like he sends an angel or someone to fight that battle quickly for us. But other times, what I find most often with God is he sends people your way that can either help you with it or guide you into it. And I'm finding that much of what we see in the world, just like, you know, what's going on in Iran and Middle East right now, if you were to take a step back, you would see demons and angels, kind of, you know, it's sort of like we're the chessboard, and they're moving the pieces and influencing all this stuff. And you can see it macro, with geopolitics, and you can see it micro with just individual stuff. So on the individual, I think God allows most people to he'll bring resources their way, like the prayer of freedom. A lot of times people say, you know, Lord, please free me from this. I'm tired of this. And then he'll bring me or someone else across that person's path and give them an opportunity to resonate with it and say, well, let me check that out. So sometimes he'll do it miraculously, but a lot of times it just looks like normal cause and effect with one person communicating something somewhere else.
2: Did the demons ever win the battle?
1: I think so, yes. They don't win the battle against people who understand how they work, but they win the battle with most people because most people just don't understand. You'll see a lot of people's lives just totally destroyed, and there's no redemption in their life in terms of quality of life. They just keep cycling down, down, down, and then they die. So they win a lot of those battles.
2: When they win these battles, what do they do with the human?
1: So their goal is to ultimately kill it. Like I remember that lady I was talking about, my first deliverance. At that time, I was interrogating the demons. And one of these demons, I was asking it, what's your role? He said, my role is to, my role is suicide. And I said, well, do you have, how many demons? And this is how they work. So, once they come into someone, it's just a little thought, like a little thought of suicide. And then they create environments where that person wants, they'll verbalize, I wish I were dead. They start to think more about, you know, this little thing, something happens. Oh, I hate this so much. I just wish I was dead. I could just kill myself. So every time that happens, it strengthens that demon because another little demon will come in and they build a kingdom inside someone. And I was asking this guy, and this is the answer to your question. And I said, how many demons do you have in your kingdom there in this woman? And the demon said, and keep in mind, the demon is now taking over this woman's body and speaking to me. He said, I have 80 to make sure she kills herself.
2: 80? So, my gosh.
1: 80 demons of suicide. And so, and I think they succeeded. I tried to follow up with her not too long after that. And it was like, 6 months or so. And she was living in a demonically infested house. She could see in the spirit, and everything was dark and cloudy. She couldn't even see the floor where she's walking. And I don't see in the spirit, so everything was clear to me. She was saying that even on the walls, it's just, you know, there's a cloud all over the walls, over the windows, over this. If you think about smoke, it was just smoky everywhere in the room. So I just said, in Jesus' name, get out of here. And she said, oh, it's all clear. I can see the floor now. I can see the walls. You know, so they, but the whole house was infested with it, and they finally took over her.
2: Can a demon attach itself to

0: To a righteous person?
1: Yeah, to a degree. So let me tell you what happens with demons, because this will better answer your question. So a righteous person is someone who tries to live a godly life, tries to live properly and righteously before God. And they can be righteous in all these areas, but they have one area that they open the door with sin. So the way a demon comes in is unrepented sin. You'll find in Revelation 12:10, it says that Satan is the accuser of God's people, and he accuses us before God, and that accusation is for sin. So if you have this righteous person in all these areas of their life, but they're living a second life over here, either they're having an affair, they are getting involved with things that they shouldn't be doing, they do something with the occult, and it doesn't have to be that level of stuff, but things like that, then they can open a doorway for a demonic spirit to come in and start to eat away. And even though they're righteous from man's side, they have open doors in their life that's allowing these things to come in, and then that demon can destroy them. You see that a lot. You'll see it actually a lot if you look at a lot of pastors that have quote-unquote fallen. You know, they've had affairs and cheating on their wife, and they're pastoring the church. That's a perfect example where they look like they have a godly life on the outside, and in a lot of areas of their life, they're godly, but they have this one area over here that they've given into sin, and they continue to give into it, and the more they do that, the more that demon spirit takes over and can destroy their life.
0: What are some of the techniques, Beatty, that could ward off demons?
1: So you've heard an apple a day keeps a doctor away.
0: You got that.
1: Repentance
0: right.
1: A day keeps the demons away, because their only power is unrepented sin. That's it. And it doesn't have to be a big sin. You know, for listeners, sin isn't necessarily something that, oh my gosh, I'm so ashamed of. Sin is anything that's simply missing the mark of God's standard. It's violating that conscience. So, if any time, you know, you just ask God, hey, God, what do I need to confess is wrong? You start cleaning out, because when you confess your sin and just say, I repent of that, then it removes it from removes it as a legal right. And demons can only attach. Their only power is when they accuse us. Let me share a story. This is real interesting. So my son, when he was 5 years old, he came to Christ. And in the general Protestant belief, when you believe in Jesus, all your sins, past, present, future, are forgiven. I'm not sure that's really quite so accurate, but that's what I believed at the time. And then about 15 years later, my son is now about 20 years old. God said, I want to show you something. His name is Beatty Jr. He said, I want to show you something. So he takes my son into the heavenly courtroom. And there's actually a courtroom up there. You know, as you said, God is a judge. He has court. You have a courtroom. And as my son was describing it, he said, up on the right, on the dais, was God the Father sitting there as judge. And on his left was a demon spirit accusing him of sin. Now, at that time, this was really baffling to me, because I said, well, hold on, Beatty Jr., my son. Mm-hmm. I said, hold on, Beatty, I thought all your sins were already forgiven. And I've also been told that demons always lie. So were those really real sins? Because I couldn't connect the dots on that. And he said, yes, Dad, every one of those sins were 100% real. He said, demons only lie to you and me. They don't lie to God. So let me give you the picture of what was just happening, George. That demon was the prosecuting attorney in a legal setting, accusing my son of sin, unrepented sin, and that unrepented sin would give him a legal right to attack my son. The way they attack is anything that steal, kill, and destroy. And then the Lord told my son, plead the blood of Jesus over those sins. So he said, I looked up at Father God, and I said, I claim the blood of Jesus over those sins. And instantly, the demon disappeared. When you plead the blood of Jesus, which is the same as repenting of your sin, functionally it's the same thing, it removes the sin from your record, is what the Bible says, and it disarms the rulers and authorities. It's, that's what it says, that when those sins are forgiven, they're canceled off of the debt is canceled.

0: with its legal demand, and that cancellation of the legal demand will disarm the rulers and authorities from being able to attack you. So the way that you keep them away from you is you just be sensitive in what God puts in your conscience. Hey, you shouldn't have done that. Go on and repent of that real quickly. And the things that you've done in the past, go and start repenting of those as well, because that's their only authority over us.
1: Did this courtroom come to him in a dream, or how did it come to him?
0: I think, so people would call it a vision or a dream. Technically, here's what's interesting, George. Our mind is actually in the spirit realm. So when God visits with someone, like in the person, he'll say that he came to Ananias in a dream. He said, Ananias, he goes, yes, Lord. He said, I want you to go talk to Saul. Okay. So when we call it a dream or a vision, it's only that our human body, our physical body is still in the earth, but our soul, our actual being, is now somewhere in the heavenly realm, or at least the spiritual realm, and actually engaging in real time. We'll call it a vision or we'll call it a dream, but it's a technical thing where you're actually there. In fact, something real, another thing that's real interesting, as we're talking about legal rights, you know, for a lot of times people will have a demonic visitation. And I want to explain what's happening this, because I want to show you how the legal right appears and how it disappears, okay?
1: Sure.
0: When my son started to have a radical change in pursuing the Lord, this was his senior year in high school. For 6 months, he started having 2 and 3 times a week demonic visitations in his room. They would show up. It was a physical confrontation. They would choke him. They would push down on him, move the bed one time. And I think one time they either lifted him up or threw him off the bed. But as they would choke him, he couldn't even breathe. And he was scared to death. And he would try to get the words Jesus out. And finally he could get Jesus, Jesus. And eventually they would leave. And when they would leave, then he would plead to God, God, please stop this. And God said no. Every single time, God, would you please stop this? God said no. And I was asking my son, when did it stop? He said, after about 6 months, I changed my question. Rather than asking God to stop it, I said, what do I do to stop it? Just like what you were asking earlier. And God said, just ignore them. Okay, so my son is like me. He takes God's word black and white. So that night, about 2 or 3 in the morning, he wakes up and at the foot of his bed is the shadowy figure. Mm-hmm. And over on the right, in the doorway is open in his bedroom, and this hoodie girl comes through, you know, the hoodie girl without any face, just kind of floating across the floor, like you see in the horror movies. And he looked over at both of them and said, are you serious? Is that all you can do? That is so corny. And he rolled over and went back to sleep, and they've never visited since. And so what was happening is, the Bible says that perfect love cast out fear. So when they visited initially and he became afraid, that gave them the legal right to keep returning. It was his fear that gave them the permission.
1: Well, when he knew better, and that was good. We're going to come back in a moment, Beatty, and take calls with you on Coast to Coast AM.
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5: Fox News, I'm Chris DeMeo. President Trump says Hamas and other armed groups in Gaza will disarm as part of a deal brokered by his Board of Peace.
6: Provisions of the plan, he said, will result in a Palestinian government in control of Gaza with no harbor for terror groups. It would also, according to the plan, ensure security for Israel.
5: Fox's Gernal Scott. The father of a school teacher learns his fate.
7: This is the first parent in Georgia and only the third in the country to be convicted for a mass school shooting committed by their child. And in this case, the dad gifted his then 14-year-old son an AR-15 rifle used to kill four people.
5: Fox's Madison Scarpino. Prosecutors say 55-year-old Colin Gray failed to address his son's deteriorating mental health or remove his access to guns. He was sentenced to 15 years. 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
8: I'm Kelly Bennett with the SuperTalk AgriNews Network, and here's your Sunrise Ag Report. Thursday, Senator Cindy Hyde-Smith led a bicameral group of lawmakers in recommending administrative changes the Trump administration should take to significantly improve the effectiveness of the H-2A Agricultural Guest Worker Program. The letter was addressed to the secretaries of the Departments of Labor, State, and Homeland Security, six senators and 12 members of the House. They want to extend H-2A eligibility to year-round livestock, dairy, poultry, and swine operations, extend the filing window, and establish an expedited processing track at the Department of State for employers and workers with a demonstrated record of reliability. That's your Sunrise Ag Report. I'm Kelly Bennett.
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12: Selling your stuff on social media has become such a big deal that Meta wants in. The Mark Zuckerberg company announces yet another service as part of its platform that it hopes will allow users to sell more of their stuff. It's simply called Seller and has a standalone app. It syncs directly with existing Facebook Marketplace accounts, but it is also designed to make casual selling of one's personal items a bit easier and a bit easier to promote. Just like in other apps such as Poshmark or Etsy, just to name a couple, Seller will also be powered by Meta's AI, which can help with product descriptions and pricing, with the aim of products getting listed for sale much more quickly. The service will also group inbox messages so sellers can more easily communicate with potential buyers. Meta Seller apps are already available for both Apple's iOS and for Android. 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
14: Ford and Apple announcing that Apple Maps will be included in the automaker's new universal EV platform. Ford's UEV is set to debut with a mid-sized electric in 2027. The company is saying that buyers won't need a separate Apple subscription to use it, as the software gives drivers turn-by-turn directions with real-time traffic and incident information, as well as a search function that uses detailed routing options. The partnership will also see Ford use road-level data from Apple Maps in the development of the company's next-generation BlueCruise hand-free driving capability and its in-house autonomous driving tech. The partnership with Apple comes amid a push to improve self-driving technology. Ford CEO Jim Farley saying that the company's next midsize EV will be priced around $30,000 and redefines what advanced technology can be: simple, useful, and truly attainable for more customers. That's Fox Wheels. I'm Jeff Manasso, Fox News.
15: This is America in the Morning from Westwood One. Good morning, I'm John Trout. It's Friday, July 31st, 2026. Here's what's coming up on America in the Morning.
16: A meeting of the minds off Capitol Hill. It could save the confirmation of Todd Blanche for Attorney General. I'm Joan Jones.
17: A father who gave his son a gun used to kill four people at a Georgia high school was sentenced to 15 years in prison. I'm Ed Donahue.
18: Fallout among leadership in Seattle.
19: Irresponsible, and it's a tad bit reckless.
18: I'm Clayton Neville.
20: The U.S. economy grew 1.5% from April through June, weighed down by rising imports. Donna Warder, Washington.
21: Millions of older adults on Medicare prescription drug coverage could face higher monthly costs in 2027. I'm Lisa Dwyer.
22: President Trump says he wants more military veterans to become commercial truckers. Jennifer King, Washington.
15: And Hamas, ready to make a deal in Gaza? All ahead on America in the Morning. It's 7 after. The confirmation of Acting Attorney General Todd Blanche has gone off the rails as two Republican senators, one set to retire, the other primaried at President Trump's behest, refused to go along with his nomination. Correspondent Joan Jones reports late Thursday Tom Tillis and John Cornyn held a meeting with Blanche to discuss their concerns and the demands both senators have to move forward.
16: The dispute centers around a $1.8 billion anti-weaponization fund. It was proposed by President Trump to settle his $10 billion lawsuit against the IRS for illegally disclosing his confidential tax returns in 2019 and 2020. That happened at the hands of a former IRS contractor who has been sentenced to 5 years in a federal prison. Now, Trump established that anti-weaponization fund to compensate Americans, he said, who claim

0: they were subjected to unlawful weaponization or lawfare by the federal government during the Biden administration. But the Trump administration dropped it after it encountered legal and political opposition. Cornyn and Tillis want it in writing that that fund is dead. Here's Senator Cornyn.
1: They refused to commit to writing what he testified to under oath, and it's not a big ask.
0: They also want another part of that IRS settlement to be amended. It bars the government from continuing any tax audits on returns filed in the past by Trump, his family, and their companies. Tillis and Cornyn are demanding that it have some guardrails, some limits. That settlement had previously been signed off by Todd Blanche. President Trump threatened to withdraw Blanche's nomination, essentially hold it off until Cornyn and Tillis depart Washington in November, and then he would resurrect the nomination. Blanche has long been President Trump's favored AG.
2: We have a man who's doing a great job, I'll tell you. I knew it because he kept me out of jail for years. Acting Attorney General Todd Blanche, he kept me out of jail. They would indict me left and right.
0: After the president's threat to withdraw the nomination, reports say that Tillis and Cornyn did meet with Blanche to discuss their demands. ABC News is reporting that the two sides are closer, but they would have to get a deal wrapped up by Monday to get Blanche confirmed by the August recess, which begins next week. I'm Joan Jones.
3: The father of a Georgia teenager who carried out a deadly mass shooting at his high school was sentenced to 15 years in prison for second-degree murder and other charges after a jury found him culpable for the attack. Correspondent Ed Donahue reports on another sentencing related to the Appalachian High School shooting and what families of the victim said to Colin Gray, audio courtesy Court TV.
4: I find it hard to believe that you had any idea of what you were doing for raising a son. Due to your ineptitude, your lack of situational awareness, you're responsible for all this that happened. I can't see it any other way. And I hope to God that you sit somewhere in a corner and just remember everything that you're responsible for.
5: Colin Gray was convicted of charges including second-degree murder and involuntary manslaughter. His now 16-year-old son, Colt Gray, was sentenced to life in prison this week.
6: The empty space beside me, the silence in our home, and the questions our daughters ask are constant reminders that our lives have been permanently changed. The trauma the students and teachers faced by seeing my husband lay dead on the floor of the hallway because Colin could not be a responsible gun owner.
5: Shayna Aspinwall's husband was one of the two teachers killed.
6: He did not pull the trigger, but purchased and left a firearm accessible to a minor. My husband was a responsible gun owner that properly locked his guns up away from our children.
5: She wanted the maximum sentence.
7: You were convicted because the warning lights were flashing brighter and brighter. And you didn't help. And you didn't remove his access to the gun.
5: Judge Nicholas Prim says his heart breaks for everyone in the courtroom.
7: It is clear you failed as a parent. You did not provide a stable household.
5: The judge also said punishing crimes of negligence is especially hard because there is no intent to commit a crime. I'm Ed Donahue.
3: 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It's 12 after. A police chief is out of a job after being asked to resign amid a series of controversies. That and more when America in the Morning continues after these messages.
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0: We're back on America in the Morning. What will today bring in weather? Here's AccuWeather.com meteorologist LaTroy Thornton with the nation's outlook.
1: Today brings the start of the latest widespread heat wave from interior California through the desert southwest into North Texas and places to the north from southeastern Oregon through much of Montana and eventually extending into the Dakotas this weekend with strong high pressure near the Four Corners region to help temperatures to soar 10 to 20 degrees above historical averages through Sunday in many places, challenging daily record highs. Even in areas such as the Pacific Northwest, where the heat may not be quite as strong through the weekend, the risk for wildfires will remain high over portions of eastern Washington and Oregon, where gusty winds and low humidity continue to fuel that fire risk. In terms of today's precipitation, thunderstorms through tonight may turn severe, with not only flooding downpours, but also damaging winds, hail, and the risk for tornadoes from a corner of southeastern Iowa to near and along the Mississippi River through the St. Louis area into northwestern Mississippi, plus much of both Arkansas and Missouri, even include the Tulsa area and much of eastern Oklahoma in general. The risk for rain and thunder stretches to the north of there, across much of Iowa, Minnesota, Wisconsin, and Michigan, with showers and thunderstorms to the south and east of there, from Louisiana eastward, near and along the Gulf Coast, into southern Georgia, and especially Florida. Monsoon thunderstorms once again return this afternoon from Arizona and New Mexico northward into Wyoming and eastern Montana, with some showers still lingering over New England, while places such as central and southern Texas, the interior northeast, the mid-Atlantic, and much of the Ohio Valley stay dry. In Julian, North Carolina, today brings sunshine and a high of 87. For Clovis, New Mexico, another hot day brings some sun, then a potentially gusty afternoon thunderstorm, the high 101 today. I'm AccuWeather.com meteorologist LaTroy Thornton.
0: 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President Trump announces that Hamas and the International Board of Peace has accepted the next steps of a peace deal for the Gaza Strip. In a posting on Truth Social, Trump called this a monumental step toward lasting peace and security. The White House said the agreement is the start of an indefinite, multi-phase process to end Hamas rule in Gaza and rebuild the enclave. However, they also acknowledged many challenges ahead, such as verifying the Palestinian group's compliance. The Wall Street Journal is reporting that Hamas agreed to place its weapons in a storage facility overseen by the National Committee for the Administration of Gaza, but did not agree to cede control of those weapons. Mediators say Israel has yet to approve the agreement, and talks with Hamas will continue in Egypt. Shifting gears, city leaders in Seattle say that the police chief was asked to resign by the mayor after a series of reported controversies. Correspondent Clayton Neville reports.
2: Recent fallout reportedly began between Seattle Mayor Katie Wilson and Police Chief Sean Barnes after a mass shooting at the Bite of Seattle Food Festival earlier this week. Three people were killed and Barnes was in Dallas attending a conference when the shooting happened. The chief also reportedly left a silent vigil for victims before meeting with the mayor. Now, city council members say Mayor Wilson asked Barnes to resign.
3: I do know that is the case, that she asked him to resign.
2: Councilwoman Joy Hollingsworth spoke with Como News in Seattle.
3: When a city is grieving and there's a lot of traumatic experiences going on, to make a decision, like, we know you don't do that because you're grieving or you're mourning. And so I believe this decision to ask a police chief to resign or to let him go is irresponsible, and it's a tad bit reckless.
2: Reports indicate Barnes was fired after declining to step down. A group led by Black community leaders rallied this week in opposition to the mayor's reported decision. I'm Clayton Neville.
0: It's 19 past. Spending's not down, despite these new numbers on the economy. We'll take a look when America in the Morning continues after these messages.
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0: It's 21 after. America in the Morning continues with business news. Stocks rebounded Thursday following Wednesday's massive sell-off thanks to Microsoft having its best single day in nearly two decades and a solid day for other tech stocks, including Amazon. But there was also some bad news for Wall Street investors despite the solid returns. Coinbase Global swung to a second quarter loss, reflecting more crypto challenges, and sandwich maker Jersey Mike's opened for business on Wall Street, but their new stock fell 6% on its first day of trading. Seth Soutell has more from Wall Street.
1: I'm Seth Soutell, and this is the AP Markets Report. Microsoft led a rally on Wall Street after showing that its big spending on AI is translating into profits. The S&P 500 rose 1.7% Thursday. The index more than recovered its drop from the day before as AI chip stocks regained some of the sharp losses they've been taking. The Dow added 613 points. That's about 1.2%. The Nasdaq Composite jumped 2.8%. Microsoft rose more than 15% for its biggest gains since 2008. That helped offset an 8% drop in Meta Platforms. The parent company of Facebook and Instagram reported weaker than expected profits and raised its forecast for investments in AI. Longer-term treasury yields held relatively steady in the bond market a day after soaring on worries about inflation. Seth Soutell, New York.
0: Apple reported stronger than expected earnings and revenue for the fiscal third quarter, driven by a 22% increase in iPhone sales. But the company issued weak guidance for the current period, citing supply constraints. According to CNBC, it was CEO Tim Cook's last earnings call before handing leadership over to John Ternus. Ternus, a 25-year Apple veteran and the current head of hardware. Even though the latest report on the economy showed it grew less than expected, the report showed Americans are still spending. Correspondent Donna Warder has details.
2: The U.S. economy grew 1.5% from April through June, weighed down by rising imports. The U.S. gross domestic product, the output of goods and services, was a deceleration from 2.1% to the first quarter of this year. The Commerce Department's report is below economists' expectations, but consumer spending increased at an annual 3.2%, up from 0.5% in the first quarter. Consumer spending accounts for about 70% of U.S. economic activity, and a measure of the economy's underlying strength looks good. That does not include numbers for government spending and trade. Donna Warder, Washington.
0: It's 24 past. Facing a truck driver shortage, the White House is turning to veterans to help keep America moving. That and more when America in the Morning returns after these messages.
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0: It's 26 past. This is America in the Morning. Thanks for listening. A Medicare subsidy program started nearly 5 years ago is facing the chopping block. Lisa Dwyer reports it could impact Medicare premiums.
1: Millions of older adults on Medicare prescription drug coverage could face higher monthly costs in 2027. The Trump administration says it has decided to end a temporary subsidy program that helped offset premiums for the past 2 years. The program was initially implemented by the Biden administration to lower Medicare Part D prescription drug costs in response to the 2022 Inflation Reduction Act. While federal officials say the financial impact will be minimal, Democrats have criticized the move as an attack on health care affordability. I'm Lisa Dwyer.
0: The White House is touting a program to try and get more veterans behind the wheel of commercial trucks. Correspondent Jennifer King reports.
2: President Trump says he wants more military veterans to become commercial truckers.
3: For many years, American highways and roadways have been terrorized by unqualified illegal aliens dangerously driving big rigs.
2: At an event on the White House grounds, the president said 34 states are joining the initiative.
3: We call it Freedom Haulers Initiative. Any American who has driven a heavy truck for our military will automatically be eligible for a commercial driver's license.
2: Secretary of Veterans Affairs.

0: Doug Collins.
1: The GI Bill is going to be able to pay for this. You're going to be able to actually get and use the money to go get your CDL license.
0: Among the speakers was driver Ricky Washington, who says veterans and their spouses make exceptional drivers because the core values of the military align with the trucking industry.
2: We're disciplined, we're vigilant, we're adaptable, and we're unwavering commitment to getting the job done.
0: Jennifer King, Washington.
3: America in the Morning for Friday, July 31st, 2026 is produced by Jeff McKay. I'm John Trout. This is Westwood One.
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3: 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Coming up this half hour.
13: President Donald Trump says he may withdraw and delay Acting Attorney General Todd Blanche's nomination. I'm Lisa Dwyer.
14: The fighting in the Middle East seemingly raging as the conflict turns regional. I'm Clayton Neville.
15: Iran is now the leading suspect in a cyber attack on Minnesota water systems. I'm Sue Aller.
16: A Russian missile and drone attack across Ukraine has killed at least 8 civilians, including children. I'm Karen Shamas.
3: Wisconsin gubernatorial race surprise.
17: Amazon wants no more dropped calls. I'm the new old tech guy, Chuck Palm.
18: A new and evolving Spider-Man movie swings into theaters this weekend. I'm Kevin Carr.
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3: Your Southwest Mississippi forecast from the National Weather Service. Showers and thunderstorms are likely mainly late this afternoon, otherwise mostly sunny with a high near 92. Heat index values as high as 105. Chance of rain is 70%. Mostly cloudy tonight, low around 74. A 20% chance of rain tomorrow.
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0: Welcome back. Here with America in the Morning. More summer storms on the horizon. Will you be affected? Here's AccuWeather.com meteorologist LaTroy Thornton.
1: After thunderstorms on Thursday brought some wind damage over portions of the Dakotas and Nebraska, even a brief tornado, today's severe weather risk zone shifts farther to the south and east, along with a storm heading in that general direction. And today brings the risk for strong wind gusts of at least 55 to 65 miles per hour, as well as hail, flooding concerns, and the continued chance for more tornadoes into tonight to an area from eastern Oklahoma north and east into far southeastern Iowa, and south and east from there through the St. Louis and Memphis areas, much of Arkansas, and into northwestern Mississippi. Even to the north of there, the Midwest and Great Lakes regions look to be wet in general for today, with areas of steady rain and embedded thunder likely from eastern Iowa and northern Illinois through much of Minnesota and central and southern Wisconsin, with showers and thunderstorms fairly numerous as far to the north as the Upper Peninsula of Michigan, but also including northern and western lower Michigan. Farther to the south, a front remains over the southeast, bringing another day of downpours to portions of the Gulf Coast states. This activity again looks to be most numerous over portions of Florida, especially the Florida Peninsula, but there can be at least a spotty afternoon thunderstorm from southern Georgia westward through mainly southern portions of Alabama and into Louisiana. Lingering showers over the northeast continue to become more and more confined to New England today as a storm finally lifts out of the region through tonight, and as a heat wave is expected to continue through this weekend, gets underway from the southwest into portions of the interior northwest. Monsoon thunderstorms again develop this afternoon around the Four Corner states and areas north and east into Wyoming, also favoring eastern Montana today. That's the weather across America. I'm AccuWeather.com meteorologist LaTroy Thornton.
0: 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It would only take one Republican member of the Senate Judiciary Committee to sink the nomination of Acting Attorney General Todd Blanche, and currently there are two members who are not in favor of Blanche becoming AG. This leads to President Trump taking the unusual step of delaying the nomination process until the start of next year and the installation of a new Congress. Lisa Dwyer reports on what's holding back key members of John Cornyn and Tom Tillis from voting to approve the president's nomination for a full Senate vote. Audio courtesy Spectrum News.
2: Mr. Blanche is negotiating in good faith. We've hit a speed bump because I think the president's getting some bad advice from legal counsel, not his White House counsel, that's making what should be a pretty easy fix more complicated than it needs to be.
3: So what would your message to the president be then right now about this, to get this done?
2: That, quite simply,

0: I want to go back. And the American people have been led to believe that the 1776 fund is moot and that the other matters that were negotiated are as well. Then why on earth aren't we just trying to codify that? The fact that they're opposed to codifying it tells me that there's somebody who's advising Trump that wants to resurrect it. That's unacceptable.
1: President Donald Trump says he may withdraw and delay Acting Attorney General Todd Blanche's nomination to avoid conceding to demands by Republican Senators John Cornyn and Tom Tillis until after they leave their posts next year.
2: We haven't had a moment like this under Donald Trump where Republicans themselves have stopped the vote. Because this is not simply a vote about one man, it is a vote about whether the Department of Justice will remain independent of the President of the United States.
1: Cornyn and Tillis say they won't back Blanche's nomination without additional assurances in writing about a legal settlement, which included a deal to drop tax claims against the president and a now scrapped plan to create an almost $1.8 billion anti-weaponization fund. Just one Republican holdout on the Senate Judiciary Committee could sink Blanche's chances for confirmation. I'm Lisa Dwyer.
3: The United States launches a new wave of strikes on Iran after President Trump promised retaliation for an attempted Iranian missile attack on a U.S. base in Jordan. Correspondent Clayton Neville reports on the escalation of the war in the Middle East.
4: The fighting's lasted longer than 5 months and is seemingly raging.
5: They know it's coming. They're asking us not to do it.
4: But President Trump insisting the United States is not backing down.
5: So we had five rockets shot going 8,500 miles an hour, and all five rockets were knocked down to the ground. But they nevertheless took a shot, so it's our turn. And we'll see if we get there with an agreement at some point, but we're going to hit them very hard.
4: The United States and Iran each fired barrages of missiles on Thursday in a war that's becoming a regional conflict. Officials in Jordan say they intercepted Iranian missiles for the second consecutive day. Kuwait said that a strike in the northern part of that country killed one person, and Saudi Arabia was under fire from Iran-backed militias in Iraq. Drones caused fires on ships at an Egyptian port, and the U.S. Central Command said that U.S. forces struck dozens of targets belonging to Iran's Revolutionary Guard, to include military command centers, missile and drone facilities, even surveillance and defense sites. Three people reportedly killed and two others wounded in the strike on the island of Qasim, which lies off the Iranian mainland in the Strait of Hormuz. The latest attacks came after the U.S. partnered with Saudi Arabia on Wednesday to strike Iran-backed militias in Iraq, killing at least 20 fighters and six Iranian advisors. Meanwhile, in Washington,
6: this war will go down in history as one of the greatest strategic failures in modern American history.
4: Democratic Senator Kirsten Gillibrand again called for passage of an Iran war powers resolution that would limit President Trump's war powers and require congressional approval on action taken in the war.
6: We were told that Iran's nuclear program would be eliminated. Instead, Iran still holds nuclear material, and its leaders may be more determined than ever to build a weapon.
4: Another attempt to pass the war powers resolution in the Senate failed yesterday.
7: On this vote, the yeas are 49, the nays are 15, the motion is not agreed to.
4: I'm Clayton Neville.
3: The U.S. is investigating following a cyber attack that was launched against more than 30 water systems in Minnesota, prompting the federal government to issue warnings. Sue Aller reports that the state of Minnesota and Washington is pointing the finger of blame at Iranian hackers.
8: Iran is now the leading suspect in a cyber attack that targeted more than 30 community water systems across Minnesota this week. U.S. officials tell the New York Times that hackers, methods, and the fact that no ransom was demanded point to Iran. Although the investigation is still ongoing and no final determination has been made, the cyber attack comes as fighting between the United States and Iran continues in the Middle East. Michael Thompson from the city of Plymouth spoke to ABC 5 Eyewitness News.
9: I would say the water system is safe and we have checks in control when an event like this comes up.
8: Nate George, mayor of Bram, told ABC the city's well briefly went offline before crews restored it, but he says it had little to no visible impact for residents.
10: We never actually ran out of water. And the system was restored without really any interruption.
8: But now that residents know, some say it's a little unsettling. Kylie Gay also spoke with ABC 5 Eyewitness News.
11: As a mom, water is extremely important for baths and drinking water.

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0: Now 15 before the hour, America in the Morning continues. Mandela Barnes has dropped out of the Democrat primary in Wisconsin for governor amid news that the state party had reviewed past allegations of inappropriate behavior, a move that further shakes up the race with less than 2 weeks before primary day. The former lieutenant governor made the announcement in a video posted on his Facebook page. He was considered a primary challenger to Francesca Hong, a 37-year-old Democrat socialist bartender and current state representative who's surged to the lead within her party. If Hong wins, she would take on Republican Tom Tiffany for governor in the Badger State in November. Chaos in a small municipality in Spain that borders the African coast after thousands of people illegally crossed the border from Morocco. Ed Donahue reports that Spain has called in their military to stop the migrant crisis.
1: Spain has deployed the military to Ceuta after thousands of people breached the border with Morocco. At least 9 people have died. A member of Spain's Civil Guards officers says it's absolute chaos. Video footage shows crowds of people, mainly Moroccans, in the water, many with inflatables at a local beach, walking onto land. A human rights official says the Tarajal border was opened under unusual circumstances and people crossed. This man, Salad, crossed the border. He spoke to the AP.
2: We don't have a good life in Morocco.
3: Don't meet the gun.
2: We don't have a good medicine, and we don't have good teachers, and it's a bad life.
1: To reach Ceuta, located on the northern African coast, many migrants often swim from Morocco. I'm Ed Donahue.
0: Back here at home, TSA has been known to find some interesting items in the luggage of passengers, but a cannonball might be a first. A TSA agent discovered a set of stolen Civil War-era cannonballs in a passenger's suitcase during a routine security screening at an Alabama airport. The relics were discovered at Gulf Shores International Airport after the agent observed what appeared to be a large, opaque item inside a suitcase during an X-ray screening. The cannonballs, each the size of a grapefruit, were inactive and were traced back to a theft of artifacts from Fort Morgan in Alabama. Shifting gears, Russian missile and drone strikes across Ukraine kill at least 8 civilians and wound dozens, but Poland and other nearby countries went on high

0: alert after a Russian missile strayed into Poland, crashing into an open field. Correspondent Karen Shamas reports this as Ukraine has been hitting back hard at Russian infrastructure.
1: A Russian missile and drone attack across Ukraine has killed at least 8 civilians, including children, and wounded over 50 others. Emergency service footage in Lviv showed injured Ukrainians being carried out from damaged buildings. Officials say the barrage targeted multiple regions, including areas near the Polish border. NATO member Poland is investigating the reports that a Russian cruise missile entered its airspace, potentially escalating tensions. The Russian strikes come as Ukraine has continued to strike Russian targets, including depots of a major online retailer. Ukrainian President Volodymyr Zelensky has been urging the U.S. for more air defense support. I'm Karen Shamas.
0: Well, this week, Amazon filed with federal regulators to build a satellite network beaming service straight to phones as SpaceX stock sits near a 52-week low. The new old tech guy, Chuck Palm, has the story.
2: If you've ever even used a cell phone, you're probably familiar with dead zones. You've probably dropped a call somewhere along a dark stretch of highway or lost a text just beyond the tree line. Well, Amazon wants to fix that, but they picked a pretty rough time to go up against Starlink. Amazon has filed this week with the FCC for a license to fly 5105 satellites that beam text, data, and emergency alerts straight to ordinary phones. No cell tower required. And it's built on the Global Star network that Amazon bought this spring and folded into its own LEO satellite fleet. Launches will start in 2028. That sets the stage for a head-to-head between Amazon and SpaceX, whose satellite texting already runs live on T-Mobile and has for about a year. The funny thing is, T-Mobile's own CEO said in May that satellite usage is 0.2% of their total network traffic. And those are mostly hikers in national parks. SpaceX stock is sitting near a fresh 52-week low, and its Starship booster blew up again on a satellite launch last week. Amazon satellite Blue Origin New Glenn rocket exploded on the pad in May and still isn't flying. Two uber-wealthy tech guys watching their satellites blow up on the pad. Kinda reminds me of an old cartoon. I'm the new old tech guy, Chuck Palm.
0: The Friday edition is in. Sports on America in the Morning is sponsored by Robinhood. Your money, your move. Here's Robert Workman.
3: Baseball Thursday, the first-place Dodgers drilled the Mariners 6-2. Dalton Rushing and Teoscar Hernandez went deep. A walk-off grand slam by Cody Clemens gave the Twins a 4-3 win over the Royals. Manager Derek Shelton.
4: I think the thing that we talk about with this team, they do not quit. They continue to go, and I don't know if there's a better testament to that than what we did in the ninth inning and what Cody did in the ninth inning.
3: That was just Minnesota's third hit of the day. Noah Cameron took a no-no into the seventh. Reds got a walk-off 3-2 win over the Pirates. Not quite that dramatic. Nathaniel Lowe beat the wrap on a potential double play grounder, allowing Ellie De La Cruz to score. Giants topped the Padres 4-1. That ends San Diego's five-game winning streak. Rays shaded the Rangers 3-2 on a Cedric Mullins blast in the eighth. Red Sox got back-to-back jacks in the eighth from Willier Abreu and Wilson Contreras on consecutive pitches to push past the A's 5-4. White Sox flipped the Yankees 2-1 in 11 innings. This one was scoreless through nine and ended on a bases-loaded walk. Cubs got run-scoring doubles from Alex Bregman and Ian Happ in the 10th to clip the Cardinals 4-2. Mets down the Marlins 4-2, and the Braves rally past the Nationals 5-4. NFL training camp news. Reports say the 49ers are bringing back wideout Deebo Samuel on a one-year deal. The former All-Pro was traded to Washington last year, but a spate of training camp injuries to the receiving core led San Francisco to pursue a reunion with a seven-year veteran. That's Friday Sports.
0: Thank you, Robert. It's 7 till. A hiker's unbelievable story of survival and that 10-mile trek to safety when America in the Morning continues after these messages.
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0: We're back on America in the Morning. It's 5 till. He does whatever a spider can. And in this case, it's heading into theaters this weekend. Entertainment reporter Kevin Carr has a sneak peek at the latest edition in the Spider-Man series, Spider-Man Brand New Day.
1: Spider-Man returns to the big screen with a more complex, introspective story.
2: Hi, my name is Peter Parker. You don't remember me, but we used to know each other.
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3: It appears we're faced with a threat we can't control. One we can't even see.
1: This new Spider-Man jettisons the novelty of the multiverse for a more personal story. Peter has to reconcile his feelings for MJ and Ned while keeping them safe.
2: What is happening to me?
1: His powers are also evolving, so he's facing a new, confusing bout of arachnid puberty.
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2: Dr. Banner?
5: 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Only Hulk.
1: At the film's heart, we are still following a likable kid who is just trying to do the right thing.
2: Even if it breaks Peter Parker's heart.
1: Spider-Man Brand New Day offers a good first step into the next evolution of Marvel movies.
2: You ready?
1: Spider-Man Brand New Day gets 4 spiderwebs out of 5. I'm Kevin Carr, and that's the way I see it.
0: This is not how a group planned their hiking trek. For one member of the group, it became a 10-mile trip of survival in the Montana mountains with a piece of metal stuck in his side. Correspondent Donna Warder reports on a Montana hiker who became impaled by his own steel trekking pole near the top of the state's highest peak.
7: David Cifaldi and his two hiking companions were crossing Montana's Froze to Death Plateau July 20th when Cifaldi slipped and became impaled by his trekking pole.
8: I remember rolling over and this kind of realization of like, something's not right here. Realized I had this trekking pole stuck in my side.
7: Cifaldi, a 32-year-old wound care nurse, was concerned about the cost of a rescue helicopter, so
8: was able to kind of talk to my friends a little bit and get everybody on the same page that we were going to make the decision to hike out. Took us 6.5 hours to make it across, make it back down to the Mystic Lake trailhead. Another about hour to the Stillwater Billings Clinic ER, and then my friends drove me from there to the Intermountain Health ER.
7: The pole missed any vital organs.
9: When I first saw that the pole was in him, I didn't think it was real initially. He never complained at all. Like, never was, you know, bummed out about being hurt or anything like that. He was just head down, navigating, wanting to get off the mountain.
7: I'm Donna Warder.
0: And that's our show for today, Friday, July 31st, 2026. America in the Morning is produced by Jeff McKay. I'm John Trout. This is Westwood One.
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6: Fox News, I'm CJ Papa. Major push for peace by disarming Hamas in Gaza.
17: The president says Gaza's Board of Peace was able to secure an agreement for Hamas to disarm. And if this comes into fruition, it would be a huge milestone in the 20-point plan the president unveiled in October. The president saying this agreement is a critical step towards Gaza finally being governed by a new Palestinian government that will work closely with the Board of Peace to help the Palestinian people.
6: Fox's Madeline Rivera reporting. A cabinet meeting on the schedule for the commander-in-chief.
18: For the first time, his top aides will gather at Camp David, the presidential retreat in the Maryland mountains.
6: Fox's Jared Halpern at the White House. At least 18 migrants died trying to reach the Spanish territory on its northern coast. Thousands breached the frontier with Morocco that's just across the Strait of Gibraltar. 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
20: Your Southwest Mississippi forecast from the National Weather Service. Showers and thunderstorms are likely mainly late this afternoon, otherwise mostly sunny with a high near 92. Heat index values as high as 105. Chance of rain is 70%. Mostly cloudy tonight, low around 74. A 20% chance of rain tomorrow.
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23: I'm Kelly Bennett for SuperTalk Mississippi News. The Discovery Channel will wrap up its annual Shark Week event tomorrow. Sharks do invoke fear, but unprovoked attacks are rare. Jill Hendon, the director of the USM Center for Fisheries Research and Development, told us they're an integral part of Mississippi's ecosystem.
24: We have been running a survey of shark species in the Mississippi Sound for well over 20 years now, and we routinely will find 7-8 foot sometimes up to 9 foot, you know, tiger sharks, great hammerheads, scalloped hammerheads. And it's really interesting because by far, all of these species are still juveniles.
23: Accidents involving everyday items like ladders, stairs, or even tripping over flip-flops cause more injuries and deaths per year than shark attacks.

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1: The heat is not going to let up today. Be sure to stay hydrated if you're going to be outside for a while. A look at your state forecast from the National Weather Service. Northern Mississippi will be mostly sunny with a chance of afternoon showers and thunderstorms. Highs will be in the low to mid-90s with heat index readings of 107 to 112. Tonight will be mostly cloudy with possible showers and thunderstorms and lows in the 70s. Central Mississippi, mostly sunny with a chance of showers and thunderstorms through tonight. Highs will be in the low to mid-90s with heat index readings from 110 to 115. Tonight's lows will be in the mid-70s. Southern Mississippi will be partly sunny with a chance of showers and thunderstorms through tonight. Highs will be in the low 90s with heat index readings from 108 to 113. Lows tonight will be in the mid-70s.
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0: 21. Good morning, everybody. This is Lucian Smith here on Mornings on Super Talk Mississippi. You have made it to another Friday. It is Friday, July 31st, the last day of July, and it is nearly the weekend. I'm here with Will East, coming to you live from Super Talk. It is a warm morning, but it feels like it's starting to break a little bit. It's not the brutal blast of heat when you walk out, but to be clear, it's going to be a warm one, just like it has been for the last several days. We'll get into weather and whatnot coming up soon. We're for a lot of people, this is the last Friday of summer. School, not the meteorological, technical end of summer, but if you are a student whose school starts back on Monday, it is very much the end of summer for you. And so this is the final Friday before school starts for a number of people. I know for some folks it's already started. If you got big plans to celebrate this final weekend, whether you're one of those students or one of those parents who will be celebrating the end of summer or dreading the end of summer, let us know. Send us a text to the C Spire text line, 601-879-4395. You know, Will, it's interesting. I wasn't here yesterday. I had to take care of some things, and so appreciate Dave hopping in at the last minute and doing that and doing a, as always, excellent job. But it's funny how this always seems to work out. The mornings, you know, when I realized I was not going to be able to be here, I thought, okay, I'm gonna sleep in.
1: Yeah.
0: I'm gonna really lean into.

0: not waking up until the alarm goes off. Of course, my truly wonderful, I mean that very sincerely, truly wonderful five-year-old came down at 2 o'clock in the morning, and you know he sleeps like the hands of a clock. It just, over the course of the evening, those legs managed to go to all the corners of the room. So I ended up moving to the guest room to try to hopefully get a little bit of sleep. Didn't really work out. Of course, this morning, nobody's down. The entire house is dead silent as I'm getting ready to leave, which is good for them. They had a good, fun day yesterday out in the sun, and I'm glad they're getting some rest. But you thought, gosh, this would have really been the morning to not have to be somewhere right at the crack of dawn. Now, y'all have, you've one on the way, right? This is the first?
1: Now, yeah, well, she's already here.
0: She's here. Okay.
1: She is 2 months
0: old. Oh, wow.
1: And thankfully, we've hit that part, Lucian, where we kind of got into a routine.
0: Yeah.
1: But my wife is, and I'm not speaking out of school here, because I've said this many times. She's ADD, okay? And she does things the way an ADD person does, okay?
0: Does that also mean she's not listening until 7?
1: She's also not listening, so that's another reason why I'm telling the story. So last night she decided to go to a friend's birthday party. I got home at like 6, okay? I'd been up here all day, and I was just exhausted. She said, hey, let's go to this party. And I said, no. Oh, no circumstances am I going. So she took our little girl and went to the birthday party and got home, I don't know what time, but of course when she comes in the house, it's like explosions everywhere,
0: right?
1: And it woke me up, and it just threw my whole night off, because by the time they got home at like 8:30. Now, I'm not saying they got home, you know, at midnight. They got home, right, at 8:30, but I was already in bed and asleep. But, you know, when you get woken up, I'm one of these people, once I'm getting woken up, I can't go back to sleep.
0: That's how
1: it
0: I am.
1: It just throws it all off.
0: That's my wife's superpower, or one of her superpowers, and I don't know if this is just a mom thing, because when they start having children, they're more frequently up in the night. She can get up and do something,
1: yeah,
0: and you know, I mean, truly be engaged, not the kind of you're half awake, eyes barely cracked, and then within minutes be back asleep. Like if one of the children comes in and I go up and put them back to bed, I'm up.
1: Yeah,
0: I'm up. There's going to be, you know, maybe eventually I'll fall asleep, but it's going to be after sitting there for an hour doing something. I don't have the superpower where you can get up and do that and fall back asleep.
1: Mine has the same thing. She can fall asleep immediately. It really is a superpower.
0: Yeah, it's one I wish I had. The only good part about it for me, about not being able to do it, is I find those are incredibly productive times, even though I'm exhausted the next day and I wish I had just slept. And that's one of the ways that my wife can tell I had a bad night's sleep, is she will wake up and be drinking coffee, and I'll say, oh, I booked the flights to New Jersey, and also I looked into this thing, and I really think we should look at the 401k, shifting it over here.
1: Dishes are clean,
0: exactly,
1: floors mopped.
0: Exactly. Yeah. She's going, it's 6 o'clock. Oh, you didn't see, I'm sorry you had a bad night's sleep. It is something. It really is something else. But well, we're looking at some warm temperatures. We'll get into more detail about that in the next segment. But still warm. A lot of showers coming through on Saturday, which means Sunday, I think, is going to actually be a really, for summer in Mississippi, pleasant day. Not pants and a coat kind of weather, but a good day to fire up a grill and be outside and get a little of that.
1: I looked at the weather for Tupelo. Because Tupelo and Oxford, for some reason, they're always a little bit cooler. Now, if you're in Tupelo and Oxford, you say, no, it's not cooler. It usually is a little bit cooler than the rest of Mississippi.
0: Right.
1: So relative. But I looked at Tupelo's, I think it was Sunday, the high is 81.
0: That's something right there.
1: I mean, break out the parka.
0: Well, Sunday really does look like it's shaping up to be a good day to be outside and get some stuff done, whether it's cutting grass or grilling. I will tell you, I'm more likely to be doing the grilling than the cutting the grass on Sunday, but I'm looking forward to having that come through. If you got big weekend plans, hit us up, 601-879-4395. We've got a good show coming up. David McRae, our state treasurer, he announced earlier this week that he's seeking a third term as state treasurer. And so he'll be here at 7:20 to talk to us. And then Beth Stevens, the executive director of the LaFleur County Chamber of Commerce, will be here to talk a little bit about things that are going on in Greenwood and what's going on this weekend as they have the 19th annual Bikes, Blues, and Bayous ride. This is the largest bike ride in the state with roughly 800 riders participating each of the last 5 years. This year, the ride is 66 miles long, so that'll be an interesting discussion. That's a, you know, we were talking earlier this week with the executive director of the Mississippi Tourism Association, and one of the things we talked about is all the neat little places to go in the state that you know, we think about, we're going to go to New Orleans for the weekend, or we're going to go to Memphis, or we're going to go wherever. There's so many wonderful places inside of the state where you can go without leaving Mississippi and have a fantastic trip. And Greenwood really is, to me, one of those places.
1: Yeah, they're doing, you know, they've kind of gotten this this niche of a lot of festivals, which, you know, most of Mississippi has, every small town, it seems, and big town, I guess, has a festival of some sort. But they're doing things that you normally, like this big bike ride that they're doing.
0: Right.
1: I know Steve Azar has two or three big events every year. I think he's got another one coming up soon. Just to get people, you know, not only people there, but also attract people from across the state to the Delta.
0: Yeah, that's right.
1: And, you know, you'd be surprised at the number of people who've never been to the Delta. And look, I'm not from the Delta. I'm from Northeast Mississippi. But the first time I went to the Delta was on a hunting trip. And it was amazing.
0: Yeah, the Delta's great.
1: It's the best hunting in the world to me.
0: Yeah, I think that's right.
1: So I love the Delta.
0: You and me both. It's one of, obviously, we're both kind of Mississippi homers, so maybe we're a little biased. But there's such a diverse range of places inside the state where you can go and have fun, whether it's the coast. I agree with you. I love the Delta. You think about Pickwick and that area up there. I mean, there's just Natchez. I'm forgetting somebody. I'm forgetting lots and lots and lots of somebodies, to be clear. But just to name a few, there really are. It's a great state that offers a lot of opportunity to go have a good time without leaving. Yo, this is Lucian Smith in for Richard here on Mornings on Super Talk Mississippi. We'll have more coming up right after this.

0: My name is Larry Warren, Warren & Warren Asphalt Paving.
1: Larry, we've seen new asphalt companies coming into the area. What's the difference between them and what Warren & Warren offers?
0: Well, first of all, Warren & Warren will be here with you now and after the job is done. These other people, you don't know where their home office is, if they're from out of town, do they have a tax ID number, do they pay taxes in the state of Mississippi? That's the biggest problem. Do they have anything with the Better Business Bureau? You look into it a little farther, you may find out that they're not even listed with the Better Business Bureau. Everybody is different. If a person beats us on a bid, most of the time it's because you're not comparing apples to apples. They're not doing the exact same thing that we're doing, and we stand behind our work, and we're going to be here. And we do all kinds of work, anything from a patch job to a $1 million job. 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We still do not do highway work, and never will.
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0: Welcome back, everybody. This is Lucian Smith here on Mornings on Super Talk Mississippi. We are shaping up to be a hot day, a little weather for you. The state, almost the entire state, is still under a heat advisory from 10 to 7 or 11 to 7 if you're on the coast. Highs are going to be in the mid-90s nearly everywhere, 93 in Tupelo, 95 in the Delta and Jackson area, 93 in the Pine Belt, 92 on the coast. It's going to feel hotter than that, 105 to 110 for most of the state, and a cool 108 if you're on the Mississippi Gulf Coast. Afternoon storms possible east and along I-55, but if you're west of that, you're just going to be hot. Tonight and into Saturday, you should expect some storms. Saturday's going to be hot and wet. But the good news is that front should bring things, bring the temperature down. So on Sunday, you will have relative cool. Now, we're still talking high 80s if you're on the cooler end and low 90s. But it may not feel like you got slapped in the face with a hot, wet rag when you walk outside on Sunday. So my advice is take the opportunity to be outside and enjoy it, because you got to enjoy those windows while they come, and it should feel particularly comfortable after the long hot spell we've had. But if you're outside today, if you're working, if you're in the heat, make sure to drink lots and lots of water, take breaks, get in the shade when you can, make sure you don't leave pets or other living beings in your vehicle, because it is going to be hot and those things are going to get hot quickly. It is Friday, July 31st. It's the final day of the month of July. It's the final day of summer for anybody who starts school back on Monday. Do we have any, you think we got any birthdays of note today?
1: I think we have a few. Let's see. Wesley Snipes.
0: There we go.
1: 64. Blade. Federal Prison. Other things he starred in are...
0: He just didn't pay his taxes, right, at all?
1: He didn't pay his taxes. Now, look, you can do a lot of things in this world. Not paying your taxes is that's what they got Al Capone on, so pay your taxes.
0: Yeah. I think that's good advice.
1: Zac Brown of the Zac Brown Band is turning 48. Gary Lewis of Gary Lewis and the Playboys, one of my uncle's favorite bands. He was always playing their songs.
0: I'm sure 80. I know a song by Gary Lewis and the Playboys, but I couldn't tell you what it is.
1: It was...

0: This diamond ring. That's the only one I can remember.
1: This may be a driving home, exploring new music situation.
0: Mark Cuban, entrepreneur, is turning 68. J.K. Rowling, Harry Potter author, is turning 61. Milton Friedman, the economist, would have been, I don't know how old he would have been, but he died in 2006. Today is his birthday. Dean Cain, Superman, outspoken conservative, D-list celebrity, I would say, is 60. I like Dean Cain.
1: Yeah.
0: And that's about it.
1: There we go. J.K. Rowling's had an interesting second act with her, her advocacy.
0: And good for her.
1: Oh, I completely agree. I completely agree. For anybody who's not familiar, J.K. Rowling, the author of the Harry Potter books, a billionaire, I believe, as a result of that, which good for her on that. But she is, you know, she's fairly politically progressive. That's the part that I think people miss. It's not, I mean, she's not some deep red conservative person, but I don't know if it's maybe 5 years ago, but fairly recently she came out, I think just with a tweet. I don't think she founded some foundation or gave a bunch of money to causes that relied on this, but she has been outspoken about the shift from biological sex to modern gender ideology, which put differently means that she thinks men are men and women are women, and that men shouldn't be allowed into women's sports, men shouldn't be allowed into women's prisons, men shouldn't be allowed into women's locker rooms. And she has just been, I mean, brutally attacked. I say brutally, I'm starting to sound like somebody on the left talking about how words are violence, but people are really mean to her. It's, you know, she's getting attacked verbally, constantly. And she has not she's not stepped back at all. I mean, she is on Twitter, all or on X, all the time, pushing back on people and stating just simple biological fact that, you know. And in the UK, I mean, this is the other thing about it. The UK, this is one of the wonderful things about America. We've got the First Amendment. We can say what we want, and the government can't come in and arrest us because they don't like what we said. That's not true over there, and she has been totally unafraid. She hadn't suffered any criminal prosecution over it, but she has been very unafraid to be vocal and clear and not mean about it. I mean, just saying this is biological fact. We don't need to have men put in women's prisons. We don't need to have men competing in women's sports, et cetera, et cetera. I mean, she, but she's, before that, she really was fairly liberal. I mean, she wasn't some doctrinaire conservative, and so she's had a very interesting second act. And, you know, the thing about being a billionaire, it is, it's helpful. It's not like she's running a one-person bakery where they can run her out of business. I mean, she's staying in business. So on this day, the first men to ride in a vehicle on the moon.
0: That's how you know guys went to the moon, okay? What do you do? What are guys going to do when they go somewhere? They're going to hit golf balls, and they're going to ride around.
1: That's exactly
0: right.
1: We
0: did both of those when we went to the moon.
1: That's exactly right. In 1981, the seven-week-old baseball strike came to an end on this day when the players and the owners agreed on the issue of free agent compensation. In 1991, on this day, the Senate overturned a 43-year-old law and voted to allow women to fly military planes in combat. In 1992, Summer Sanders became the first American athlete to win four gold medals at the Barcelona Olympics, as she won the gold in the women's 200-meter butterfly. In 1997, police seized five bombs on this day, believed to be bound for terrorist attacks on subways. The following year on this day, President Clinton said he would completely and truthfully answer the prosecutor's questions about Monica Lewinsky in testimony that would be beamed by closed circuit television to a grand jury. He did not, in fact, do that.
0: Well, it depends on what your definition of is.
1: Of is. Yeah, that's exactly right. Today, in July 31st in 2013, President Barack Obama's national security team acknowledged for the first time that when investigating one suspected terrorist, it could read and store the phone records of millions of Americans. Those are just a few things that happened on July 31st over the course of the years. So there we go. That, you know, it is the it's amazing that it's been 13 years since the beginning of the Obama administration.
0: Makes you feel old, doesn't it?
1: I guess it's been even more than that. That was the second term because he was reelected in 12.
0: He was, yep. He was originally elected in 08.
1: That's right.
0: Correct?
1: That's correct.
0: Started serving in 2009. I remember that era very well because the presidential debate was on campus at Ole Miss. I was there. It was pandemonium.
1: I'd forgotten that happened. That was very cool.
0: Yeah, that was, you know, I remember almost bumping into David Axelrod.
1: Oh, really?
0: He was one of Obama's chief advisors, and I was like a foot away from Madeleine Albright. You know, it was like one of these weird moments that you'll look back on for the rest of your life, and you go,
1: right.
0: Oh, I've brushed up with all these celebrities. But yeah, that seems like a lifetime ago because politics has changed so much. And, you know, Trump gets the blame for a lot of, you know, the vitriol and all that kind of stuff. But I remember that election very clearly because, you know, I remember that debate. And so I was a lot more involved then. And I remember that whole election was just ugly.
1: You're absolutely
0: right. That
1: was
0: against John McCain, of course.
1: That's right.
0: And that was, you know, against a true American hero. And they vilified him, and they did, and his running mate, of course. And so when everybody looks back and says, oh, 2016, Trump, that's when politics got really ugly. No. I remember 2008.
1: Yeah. No, you're absolutely right. And it's interesting, and they did the same thing with Romney. It is funny how they are evil until the next campaign,
0: and then they say,
1: well, why couldn't y'all nominate one of the good people, like Mitt Romney, like y'all did last time?
0: Oh, because Joe Biden said that he wanted to chain African Americans up again.
1: That's exactly right. That's exactly right. And the media parroted it, you know, like they always do. Y'all, this is Lucian Smith here with Will on Mornings on Super Talk Mississippi. Stick with us. We'll have more coming up after this.

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2: I'm Kelly Bennett for Super Talk Mississippi News. The Discovery Channel will wrap up its annual Shark Week event tomorrow. Sharks do invoke fear, but unprovoked attacks are rare. Jill Hendon, the director of the USM Center for Fisheries Research and Development, told us they're an integral part of Mississippi's ecosystem.
3: We have been running a survey of shark species in the Mississippi Sound for well over 20 years now, and we routinely will find 7-8 foot, sometimes up to 9 foot, you know, tiger sharks, great hammerheads, scalloped hammerheads. And it's really interesting because by far, all of these species are still juveniles.
2: Accidents involving everyday items like ladders, stairs, or even tripping over flip-flops cause more injuries and deaths per year than shark attacks.
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0: Welcome back, everybody. This is Lucian Smith here on Mornings on Supertalk Mississippi. 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Well, it is a little bit after 6:35 here on Friday, July 31st. Congratulations. It is nearly the weekend. Not a lot of sports to talk about, Will, but any sports news worth mentioning?
1: Well, you know, Lucian, sometimes you watch TV or watch a sporting event or read the news and you think, man, these owners, these people that run these sports leagues, they're making millions of dollars. They must be much smarter than I am. And then you see what the WNBA is doing, and you go, nope, nope, nope, nope, nope, nope, nope. So the WNBA is in the news for two reasons, both of which are off-court reasons. The biggest reason is Sophie Cunningham. If you're not familiar with Sophie Cunningham, you've probably seen the meme. She's the one that's pointing. She's the blonde.
0: Oh, yeah, absolutely.
1: Very beautiful. She plays with the Indiana Fever. She's on Caitlin Clark's team. She does the pointing meme. And she is – not only she's in the news because of that still. That was a couple of weeks ago. But now she's in the news because of some stuff that's going on with the WNBA's stance on – women and transgenders playing in sports and all this stuff. Upcoming WNBA games in Portland, Oregon and Minneapolis, Minnesota will feature rallies outside the arenas in support of Indiana Fever guard Sophie Cunningham, who has basically been very outspoken in defense of women's sports. If you haven't heard the news, basically, there was these two teenage girls recently at a, I believe they were in Seattle. They were at a, yeah, the Seattle Storm. They were at a game, and they had a sign that says, "Thank you, Sophie, for speaking up for girls." We're talking about two teenage girls that are holding the sign up.
0: Right.
1: They happen to be courtside. And the Seattle Storm co-owner, basically lambasted these two teenagers.
0: Really?
1: Yes. And Sophie Cunningham, to her credit, stepped up and said, don't do that. Well, the WNBA kind of they just came in and just said, everybody's equal, all this kind of fun stuff. And then they finally suspended the co-owner from a few games and all this kind of stuff. But a lot of the people that are the voices of the WNBA are coming out attacking not the person who went after the teenage girls, but Sophie Cunningham.
0: Yeah.
1: Because she spoke up for women's these teenage girls, basically. So that is going on in the WNBA.
0: it says something when your ideas are so good, you've got to scream at other people and tell them they can't disagree.
1: Yes.
0: That to me is the sign that you are probably wrong.
1: And normally that right there, and that's the big story for the WNBA, that would be enough. But oh no, they've got some more. Leave it to them to turn a friendly $400 wager into a gambling controversy. The WNBA promoted this social media video between one player and then another player. The other player is Angel Reese of the Atlanta Dream. They promoted this this friendly wager between them where they were betting $400 on their upcoming matchup between each other. Only problem is you can't do that.
0: That doesn't exactly seem like...
1: You're not supposed to be betting on games. You're much less not supposed to be
0: betting on the ones you're playing in.
1: On ones you're playing in. It's even worse when the league is promoting that you're betting on the games that you're playing in.
0: On the Sophie Cunningham side of that, it just seems to me that if you're not in politics or politics adjacent, I mean, obviously this is a talk radio show. We discuss politics. That's the reason you turn on Super Talk in the mornings or in middays. Obviously, we've got excellent sports from 3 to 6 on your Super Talk station. But, you know, you turn on Super Talk, you're expecting people to talk about politics. In sports, and this, I think, is one of the things that's rubbing people so much the wrong way. When you turn on a basketball game or a baseball game or some sporting event, I'm turning it on to watch sports.
1: Yeah.
0: I'm not particularly interested in having a political discussion. I get to do that all the time. I don't want to do it when I turn on a game. And I feel like that's how most people are. They're not. The point being, if you are one of these people who owns a team or somehow is involved in owning a team, you know, maybe just own the team.
1: It has intersected politics and sports. I think the Colin Kaepernick thing was the big catalyst for it, and it's since just taken off, and you can't separate the two anymore. It's like with the Sophie Cunningham. Again, the story is these two teenage girls were at a game. They had a banner that says, "Thank you, Sophie," because she had said some things on her podcast or something.

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1: Terrible handling of it, and now it's morphed, and that's what happens, is it's just these escalations. One person does something, another person reacts to it, and then the league or the owners or whoever, management, whoever, doesn't know how to handle it. They're not equipped to handle it, and so then it just becomes just worse and worse and worse and worse. And you know, and I'm gonna tell you, you're seeing a big shift from probably what, 4 years ago, when you couldn't say, on the side of Sophie Cunningham and standing up for women's sports, you couldn't have said that.
2: Yeah, oh, that's right.
1: I think 4 years ago she would have gotten suspended for saying what she said, basically saying that, you know, boys are boys, boys are boys, girls are girls, and they should play on you know, their respective teams.
2: Right.
1: I think she would have got suspended a few years ago. The environment has changed, and so now she can be a little bit outspoken. But you can see that their mindset is still that.
2: Oh, absolutely. I mean, it's sort of part of the...
1: We're going to attack teenagers for saying that.
2: Well, it's part of the religion of the left, that you've got to believe those things. And like we were saying before, it says something that if you disagree, you are shouted down, they try to come after you. I mean, that to me, that speaks to your ideas maybe not being that great if the response to anyone disagreeing is to say you're evil and bigoted and we can't talk to you and you need to be fired and you need to you know, have to go live out in the desert for the rest of your days. Like, could we engage on it? You know, that could we have a conversation about it? If you want to be part of the conversation, send us a text at the C Spire text line, 601-879-4395. Walter in Tupelo says politics and sports has been going on since Muhammad Ali, if not earlier. That's fair.
1: It has.
2: But I don't think every brand feels like, at least it has recently, I'm with you, Will, I think the tide is turning a little bit, but it feels like they all, for the longest time, felt like they had to be publicly supportive of whatever the political thing of the moment was.
1: And two, I think, because now you can look up anybody, if you have a favorite player, you can look up and see if they're politically outspoken, whereas in the past, you know, they had to make news.
2: Right.
1: You know, and everything Muhammad Ali did made news, so that's why you kind of knew his stance on things. Whereas now, every single player, you know, if they say something, it's out there on the internet, you can go read about it, and in a lot of cases, this might be just misinformation, but yeah, it's... Politics is and sports have become, they're not, you can't separate the two anymore, I don't think.
2: Yeah, that may be. I feel like to your average fan, it makes it, I just don't think it's what anybody's looking for. I'm not talking necessarily about a personal Twitter page or, I'm sounding really old, a personal, you know, what you say on your personal social media accounts. But just the way that you know, how frequently you got stuff like that where you it just gets so close to it, just seems totally unnecessary.
1: Well, that's another thing, is most of these athletes have social media accounts.
2: Right.
1: And you can see what they retweeted. You can see what they posted. And now you kind of can look and see, oh, they reposted something from Kamala Harris.
2: Right.
1: I know where that person stands.
2: Right. That's exactly,
1: you know, that's
2: right.
1: All it takes.
2: Well, and I wonder with some of them, do they really, I mean, clearly some of them are true believers, but I wonder how many of them don't actually feel that way, but they post it because they're supposed to post it.
1: I think some leagues, I think they do feel that way.
2: Yeah, that's probably right. Y'all, this is Lucian here with Will on Super Talk Mississippi. Stick with us. We'll have more mornings coming up right after this.

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Well, it is time for your lottery update, brought to you by the Mississippi Lottery Corporation. Powerball's next drawing is Saturday. It has an estimated next jackpot of $707 million. I don't know if you'll need that last seven, if you've got that first 700, but it's a full 707. The winning numbers from Wednesday, July 29th, were 30, 36, 40, 42, and 57. The double play numbers were 24, 37, 40, 51, and 55. Mega Millions has an estimated jackpot of $50 million. Its winning numbers are 34.

0: 48, 49, 59, and 70. Lotto America's winning numbers from the Wednesday night drawing were 11, 12, 20, 26, and 33. Their next drawing will be Saturday the 1st, tomorrow. And Mississippi Match 5 has an estimated jackpot of $345,000. The winning numbers from last night were 3, 4, 6, 17, and 23. A $2 Powerball ticket purchased at Sprint Mart number 38 in Tupelo is worth $1 million after matching all five white ball numbers in Saturday night's drawing. Mississippi was one of six states to produce a $1 million winning ticket in the drawing, joining Michigan, North Carolina, Pennsylvania, Texas, and Washington. The winning ticket did not include the optional power play feature, however. Had power play been added for an additional $1 per play, the prize would have doubled to $2 million. Powerball jackpot continues to grow. It's getting on up there, but both of those are pretty spectacular jackpots. That's your Mississippi Lottery update, brought to you by the Mississippi Lottery Corporation. Remember, you can't win if you don't play, but play responsibly. It's funny to me, Will. You hear people from time to time say, "Oh, I don't play." Like Mega Millions, obviously there was a jackpot winner. It's rolled back to $50 million. And you hear folks say, "Well, I don't play until it gets above a certain number." I guess good for you, because $50 million would change my life a little bit, more than a little bit. So the folks who are like, "Oh, I don't play when it's at $20 million." Well, cool.
1: I've got a family member who is pretty well off, but after it gets up to a certain amount, they'll go play, and I'm like, well, "You'll play at $600 million, but $400 million, that's not good enough for you.
0: Are you doing so well that $400 million is just more, there's a lot of taxes involved. It's just not worth all the effort to get it."
1: Oh, you couldn't pay me to take $400 million.
0: Right, that's right. It's a big hassle. You don't understand. It's complicated for rich people.
1: I got to get a lawyer. I got to take off from work. I don't want to do all that.
0: That is exactly right. 50 is a very reasonable number. I remember years ago, this was a long, long time ago. This was before Mississippi had a lottery. But my sister lives in Georgia. It was one of the times when Powerball or Mega Millions won got up to some huge number. I think it was before they started occasionally breaking the billion-dollar line, but it was mega money. And she bought Powerball tickets for all of us, for my mother, my father, me, my wife. But then I realized after the fact she didn't actually tell us whose ticket was whose. And I thought, I have a feeling if she wins, she's going to tell me that it happened to be her ticket that was the winning ticket. But unfortunately, we did not win that drawing, so I still work for a living.
1: So we will do it as stocking stuffers,
0: yeah,
1: for Christmas.
0: It's a nice Christmas thing to do.
1: But from the outset, it's, hey, if we win, we all win. If somebody wins, we all win. We got to split it up. Who's here in the room, we got to split that up.
0: I think that is a very good approach.
1: Yeah.
0: Are you getting the tickets, or are you getting the scratch-offs, or are you getting
1: the big ones.
0: Yeah.
1: Yeah.
0: I think that makes a lot of sense. That is a good Christmas thing to do.
1: Yeah, I mean, it's fun. It gives you something to do. My wife also, and I, if we're going on a long road trip, we'll get scratch-offs, just the cheapest ones that we can get.
0: Right.
1: Get five or six of them, just as something to do on the drive.
0: Absolutely.
1: Yeah.
0: And some of them, you get the there's some big ones that actually take some time to do. I mean, I'm not talking about hours, but the little ones you can get through pretty quickly. But there's some that if you're trying to kill time, it'll kill a little time for you. I know people who will just scratch off. You can scratch the part of it off that you just scan, and they'll just buy it, scratch that off, and stick it immediately under the validator.
1: They don't even go through the process.
0: They don't even scratch it off. They just want to know if it won.
1: That's the fun.
0: I agree with you.
1: Finding a coin or a key or something to scratch it off.
0: That's right. That is exactly right. Well, y'all go have some of that fun today. Go scratch a ticket off or buy a Powerball or Mega Millions. Y'all, this is Lucian Smith here with Will on Mornings on Super Talk Mississippi. Stick with us for more Mornings with Richard Cross coming up next. But first, Fox News followed by Super Talk Mississippi News.

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1: I'm Deanna Jalosi. President Trump's cabinet set to meet today at Camp David as he announces a historic agreement with Hamas to disarm and Israel to withdraw its forces from Gaza.
2: In a Truth Social post, President Trump called the work of his Board of Peace a monumental step toward a lasting peace. Provisions of the plan, he said, will result in a Palestinian government in control of Gaza with no harbor for terror groups. It would also, according to the plan, ensure security for Israel.
1: That's Fox's Grinnell Scott. Still no official reaction from Israel as for that cabinet meeting at Camp David.
3: White House Press Secretary Caroline Levitt says the site will be a lot of fun and something different for the cabinet to experience. President Trump last visited Camp David last month to celebrate Father's Day weekend with his family.
1: Fox's Jared Halpern. 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
5: Your Southwest Mississippi forecast from the National Weather Service. Showers and thunderstorms are likely mainly late this afternoon, otherwise mostly sunny with a high near 92. Heat index values as high as 105. Chance of rain is 70%. Mostly cloudy tonight, low around 74. A 20% chance of rain tomorrow.
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7: I'm Kelly Bennett for Super Talk Mississippi News. Dr. Anthony Fauci will face a contempt of Congress vote in a Senate committee next week after invoking the Fifth Amendment over 100 times during a hearing about his handling of the COVID pandemic this week. State Health Officer Dr. Dan Edney.
8: The CDC and the U.S. Public Health Service are the true public health arms of the federal government. So Fauci was not and is not a public health expert nor a public health leader. And believe me, I have a lot of problems with his leadership or lack thereof during the pandemic.
7: Before leaving office, President Biden gave Fauci a blanket pardon covering all of his activities from 2014 to early 2025.
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0: 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Richard Cross is back. Mornings with Richard Cross on Super Talk Mississippi.

0: morning, everybody. 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Will, what was that bumper? I don't know that song.
1: That was a Lance special right there.
0: There we go.
1: He has certain ones that are put in here that, like, they're always in here and you got to change them out. And that's one that I don't know why you had it in there, but it was in there.
0: Well, somebody at 3:27 a.m. this morning texted in the C Spire text line. And you should know that the text line is available whenever. It's not necessarily going to be reviewed hot at 3 o'clock in the morning, but somebody at 3:27 this morning who texted in and said that bumper music was another of Lance's talents, and there is no doubt about that. He was great at getting that music on there. If you want to be part of the conversation, send us a text at 601-879-4395. You can do it. Apparently, even at 3 o'clock in the morning. So thanks for
1: listening. It was the Alan Parsons project.
0: Okay.
1: All right, I can see that.
0: We've got a couple of folks.
1: Boy, that Mose and Gene and Mendenhall, that was quick.
0: It sure was. That's one of the wonderful things about the community of the show.
1: I mean, there's no lyrics in that, in the part that we played at least. So that was just music memory right there.
0: Yeah. No, that's impressive stuff. That's impressive. Good job, Gene and Mose, and thank you as always. For being part of the show and helping us keep things straight. Yeah, no, the C Spire text line is great for so many things, including when you're wrong. That, you know, when I've both me and you've probably had this experience.
1: All
0: I know
1: time.
0: Others have. You say something, and then all of a sudden you look over, and there's six people going, "That's not true." I remember, this has been years ago, but I remember once during football season, my brain was clearly not completely awake, and I said that Mississippi State was off this weekend because we were away, and so my mind was thinking, I'm not going to Starkville, there's no game. And let me tell you, I got lit up on that error. Well, there is a story out of New Jersey that New Jersey has roughly 6,500

0: 500 illegal immigrants registered to vote in elections this week. And it looks like as many as 400 of them may have cast ballots in recent elections. And the Justice Department has asked for a list of the people who are illegally registered to vote. And the Democratic governor in New Jersey is refusing to turn that list over, citing privacy concerns to those individuals, even though it is a crime to illegally vote in elections. Now, don't know that everybody who was registered to vote knowingly registered illegally. You know, when you go in to get a driver's license, there's an option to register to vote. So it's entirely possible that some of those were accidental. But the folks who voted in elections literally committed a crime when they did so. And it makes you wonder why there's been so much Democratic resistance to the SAVE Act and pieces of legislation that would make it more difficult for people to register to vote who weren't American citizens. And, you know, every time there's some effort to strengthen voter security, the response you get from people who are opposed to it is, oh, that never happens. Well, it happens. We know it happens because we have a news story right here that it happened, that hundreds of people voted in that election who aren't legally in this country.
1: Well, that's the cycle, is it never happens. It does happen, but it's not a problem.
0: Exactly.
1: And then the final stage of that is, yes, it happens, and it's a good thing that it is happening.
0: Yes. And I should say, we don't know that all these people were illegal immigrants. They were non-Americans. That is the important part. Some of these people may have been legally in the country. Now, they say it was a software error that allowed it to happen. So, you know, it's entirely possible not every single one of these people who was registered was part of some illegal scheme. They may not have realized it. They may have been legally in the country, gone in to get their driver's license, and the software accidentally registered them. But 400 of them cast ballots. And that to me is the reason that these sorts of things like the SAVE Act, and Governor Reeves was one of 23 governors who's reached out to Congress urging them to pass that during this session. That's why those sorts of things are so valuable, because it's very difficult to detect voter fraud. I mean, that's the reason you have to have these sorts of mechanisms. And you're right, Will, that is exactly what the cycle is. It never happens. Well, okay, well, could we put something in place to sort of validate that it never happens? Oh, that'll keep people from voting. You can't possibly do that. But if they're not illegally voting, who is it going to keep from voting? You know, it does. You know, I'm not a conspiracy theorist, but it kind of makes you wonder how much do Democrats benefit from some people voting you probably shouldn't be voting.
1: But I mean, 6,600 doesn't sound like a big number when it comes to the, and this is the argument that national pundits on the left have said, well, in a, you know, a presidential race, I mean, that's, you got millions of voters statewide, you got millions. Well, what about the local election? I don't know about you, but I had a relative who was running for a local election as a supervisor and lost by single digits. And if this happened in a county, 6,600 votes, that could swing a local election.
0: Right. That's absolutely right. It also, even if it doesn't have an effect, every vote that is cast illegally dilutes the value of your vote. So, yeah, I mean, are elections being swung by non-citizen voting in this country? No, there's no evidence of that. I doubt that that is the case. But we also, it would make a lot of sense to have some verification mechanisms in place so that we could make sure that people weren't doing it. And, you know, the answer will be, well, it's already a crime. Well, fine. I mean, that's great that it's already a crime, but unless you're actually going out and finding out who's doing it and prosecuting them for doing it, then it doesn't matter that it's a crime. It's not really illegal if no one's being prosecuted for it.
1: Selling drugs is illegal, but we still set up stings and, you know, arrest people and do proactive investigations to prevent people from getting to that point.
0: That's right. But it reminds me a little bit of what we're learning with Fauci. And it is the willingness of the mainstream media to push a narrative that's consistent with the talking points coming out of the DNC, right? You know, they're happy generally to tell you there's no illegal voting. These are not the droids you're looking for, mm-hmm. over and over again, as a way of preventing these sorts of laws from passing. And we saw it with the Fauci stuff, right, where he was telling them, he was giving them essentially talking points, and they used it as a way of crushing any sort of dissent from the policy at the time. Same thing here. And you know, I don't know offhand how this New Jersey thing was discovered and became a real story, because even the New York Times is covering this, which shows you that they weren't able to sweep it under the rug. But hopefully we will see Congress take action. I believe the state took some action this year on this topic, and I think it's a good thing, because these things are very difficult to detect, and having some detection mechanisms helps us know whether it's a problem and helps make sure that it doesn't happen if it's at risk of being a problem.
1: Yeah, the governor of New Jersey said that she immediately ordered an investigation after the error was discovered, and that the state's Division of Elections is removing ineligible voters from the rolls. She said that fewer than 400 of those 6,600 improperly registered cast ballots. So 400 improperly cast ballots.
0: But unless you're really looking at each election, I don't know how you know whether there was massive non-citizen voting. I mean, that's the thing about the SAVE Act. You're creating a database so that you can check and see who's voting, who's not supposed to be voting.
1: Yeah.
0: And that to me is one of the big arguments for it is, you know, we say, oh, it doesn't happen, but no one is going back and verifying that it didn't happen. Nobody's going in states like California, where voter harvesting is legal. Nobody's going and making sure people aren't turning in fake absentee ballots in the names of all these people who've been illegally registered. Y'all, this is Lucian Smith here on Mornings on Super Talk Mississippi. Stick with us. We'll have our state treasurer, David McRae, coming up next.

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2: Why? 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
9: 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It's not true. 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
0: 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The 2028 race is starting to take form, and Kentucky Governor Andy Beshear is running on the Biden platform.
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0: Liberty isn't just a word to be taken lightly. 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
14: Good morning, y'all. This is Lucian Smith here on Mornings on Super Talk Mississippi. 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Well, we have with us in studio my friend, our state treasurer, David McRae. David, how are you doing this morning?
15: Hey, Lucian, what's going on? Good to see you on this side. Normally, I don't see you as often on Super Talk because you're normally not the host when I'm here.
14: That is true. It's good to see you. It's good to see you on the air or off the air. So
15: That's nice.
14: Well, tell us, what's the latest from the treasurer's office?
15: Well, before I get into that, one thing I would like to say is that I know with everybody listening, we're all going to miss Lance.
14: Amen.
15: And, you know, for the past time that Richard's had the show and everything, when I would come in, Lance was a very nice person, great mm-hmm. person to see. His smiling personality was very infectious. You know, whenever I was, you know, it just a very genuine person.
14: Absolutely.
15: And, you know, the one of the most fascinating things about him to me, because I didn't know him for the baseball and all the other things he did and all that. But the one of the fascinating things to me is that when he would, when the segment was over, he always, always had questions, even if it was the, no matter what, he always wanted to know more about what I had just talked about.
14: That's so true.
15: And you don't get that a lot from the state treasury. I mean, a lot of people are like, oh, all right, well, that was great. See you later. But, you know, or I have to wake him up. But, you know,
14: right.
15: One of the two things. But, no, he's going to greatly be missed.
14: Amen. That's well said, David. And I'll say, you know, politics and radio, anything, are similar in the sense that not everybody's the same in public as they are in private. And he was one of those people who, he wasn't just nice on the air. He was a tremendously nice person when he wasn't.
15: That's true, and you could tell that.
14: Yes. I mean, so. You were also a tremendously nice person, both in public and in private, in my experience.
15: I try some days. It just depends on what day of the week you meet me.
14: So you've announced that you will be the only statewide elected official not running for governor next year?
15: That's right. I kept telling people I wasn't running for governor, and finally made that official. I'm running for state treasurer again, and for a third term. I'm excited. It's been really good. People are very excited to have at least one person stay in the job that they currently have.
14: It's good to have somebody stick around.
15: I think it brings a lot of normalcy, you know, with the economy. Economy craves normalcy, as you know, and I think it's going to be great. I have the past 7 years, we've done a lot of great things, and I look forward to doing more in my third term. I mean, we got a lot more to do and a lot more things to do, and I'm excited about it.
14: When were you originally elected, David?
15: I was elected in 19, took office in 20.
14: Okay. When you look towards a third term, what are some of the things that you want to make, that you still want to get accomplished as treasurer?
15: Well, there's still, you know, better investment strategy. There's always changes to that because, you know, that's one of my main obligations, duties as state treasurer. There's also there's better ways to do unclaimed money, to get more out the door, to make it easier for people to claim, and for college savings, find better ways to do things. I mean, one of the main things and I'm happy to say this today, and I've put out some press on this, is that our max plan, we've been able to reduce by 20% because I changed the way in which we do the investments. So how we do it and who does it. So that saved roughly 20% over what we were doing already, and I pass that on to the customer. I mean, I've always come to the mindset, Lucian, of treating the Treasury like a bank, like the state of Mississippi, the people of Mississippi aren't my voters, they're not my constituents, they're my customers. And the way I look at them, they're my clients, they're my customers. I treat it like McRae's treated their customers. And whenever I can find a way to pass savings on through doing something better, that's what I'm going to do. And that's what we've done with Max. I mean, the Max plan was rated the sixth best in the country under my leadership.
14: And for people who don't know, Max is the prepaid program?
15: No, Max is our college savings program, our 529 program we have here in Mississippi. And it is the program, it's not the prepaid one, it's the one that's more like a checking account.
14: Okay.
15: So you put as little as $25 into it, and it gains interest. You pick how it's invested and all that, if you know, kind of like a 401k in a sense, in that way. And you pick how it's invested and everything, and it goes from there. So, and when it's time to go to college, you just take it out piece by piece, like a checking account, and it can be applied to in-state, technical college, out-of-state, room, board, parking, food, whatever you would need for college, supply-wise, or whatever you need, it applies to.
14: And it's now ranked number six?
15: It's number six in the country.
14: Wow, that says something.
15: And we're reducing the fees in it by 20%.
14: Really?
15: That's my big announcement. I'm excited about that. And just because, like I said earlier, it's the way we change how it's invested and who does the investments, we're passing that savings on.
14: So did you switch who the I don't know the technical term, but whatever the company that, you know, I think of Vanguard doing it in some places, that whoever that person is that what got switched?
15: So we streamlined it. We took out the middleman.
14: And that's how you got fees down?
15: That's right.
14: Man, good for you. If somebody, you know, because people, this used to seem like just something you said. Now that I have a kid who's 8 years away from college, I'm more aware.
15: Our children same age.
14: Yeah, exactly. If somebody is sitting out there listening to this going, oh, maybe I ought to do a little bit of investing for college, where do you go to learn more about Mississippi's Max program?
15: Yeah, you go to our website, treasury.ms.gov, and you go there, and all the questions that you may have are probably going to be answered on there, but it's a lot of stuff. I mean, I put everything on the website that you could possibly imagine. So if you have any questions, you can always get a hold of my office or email my office, and we'll be more than happy to do it.
14: You have also dealt a lot with the Impact program, right? Which is the, as I understand it, the prepaid college tuition program.
15: That is the prepaid version.
14: What, first of all, can you kind of explain to people how that works and how it's different from Max?
15: Yeah, so the prepaid plan is the one that it pays for college. It pays, it locks in a rate today for college. So if college costs a dollar today, then it's going to cost a dollar by the time your child goes to school. And so with the rising cost of tuition due to inflation and other concerns, it's a great deal. I mean, and the difference is between it, Impact, and Max is that Impact is really just for tuition. Impact is really for tuition. Impact is really for in-state schools. It's meant to keep people in Mississippi. It's meant to keep people going to an in-state college or university or technical school. And it's really only meant for tuition.
14: This may be a little too in the weeds, but for people who are curious, if you're, let's say your kid gets a scholarship and you don't need the money that's in Max or Impact, can you, do you get, is there, what happens to the money? Is there a way to get it back?
15: Or? Yeah. I mean, we see that all the time with people who get scholarships or end up not going to college. If that is the case, you get that money back. Now, okay. If you get a scholarship and you decide to keep on going to school, like a master's or whatever, you keep using that money towards your master's program. Now, okay. It won't count about the same, but that's getting a little in the weeds, as you say.
14: Yeah.
15: And on the website, it explains all this. So it's really good. And look, it's one of the best investments you can make for your child.
14: So the tricky piece with Impact for the treasurer's office in the state, right, is because the state bears the liability, it's like a pension fund. It's got to be adequately funded. And what have you done there? I know that was something you focused on.
15: So when I ran in 19, one of my biggest

0: concerns, and one of the things the people in Mississippi came to me about was that they had these legacy plans, the old plans that were originally started, and that they were underfunded. They were roughly 70-something percent funded when I took over as state treasurer. I'm proud to say today, after our meeting a couple of days ago, that they are roughly 106% funded.
1: Goodness gracious.
0: So they're fully funded. They're backed by the state, so meaning we would have to pay it if something bad happened. It's fully funded. Anyone who has these legacy plans, they are safe, secure. And anyone who has one of the new Horizon plans, which were started after the legacy shut down, it's roughly 140% funded. And, you know, I did that. I'm very proud of that. And it's something that I'm proud of my team for doing and working with me. But changing the investment strategy of that as well, I mean, that kind of fixed a lot of the problems.
1: Good for you. I have to think there are a lot of, I mean, because at the end of the day, that's ours is backed by the full faith and credit of the state, right? I mean, the state would have had to figure it out if
0: the impact one is backed by the state.
1: So one of the questions we've got on the C Spire text line before we go to break is, can you participate in both Max and Impact?
0: Of course, yes. And I encourage anyone to do that, because the Impact only handles tuition, really. And the Max plan handles everything else plus tuition. So, you know, if you want room and board, you know, supplies and all that, the Max can pay what the Impact lacks.
1: So a smart strategy is to do both.
0: We see a lot of people doing it.
1: Can you stick around with us for another segment, Trevor?
0: Love to.
1: Y'all stick with us. We got David McRae, our state treasurer, here on Mornings with Richard Cross on Super Talk Mississippi. If you got questions for the treasurer or want to be part of the conversation, hit us up at the C Spire text line, 601-879-4395.

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6: There were betting lines on high school football last night. 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
10: I'm Kelly Bennett for Super Talk Mississippi News. Dr. Anthony Fauci will face a contempt of Congress vote in a Senate committee next week after invoking the Fifth Amendment over 100 times during a hearing about his handling of the COVID pandemic this week. State Health Officer Dr. Dan Edney.
11: The CDC and the U.S. Public Health Service are the true public health arms of the federal government. So Fauci was not and is not a public health expert nor a public health leader. And believe me, I have a lot of problems with his leadership or lack thereof during the pandemic.
10: Before leaving office, President Biden gave Fauci a blanket pardon covering all of his activities from 2014 to early 2025.
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15: 250 years of self-government. And Richard Cross still believes Mississippi deserves the truth, not the spin. Back to the conversation. Mornings with Richard Cross on SuperTalk Mississippi.

0: Welcome back, everybody. 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We've got with us our state treasurer, David McRae. And if you've got questions or want to be part of the conversation, send us a text to the C Spire text line, 601-879-4395. Well, you've been doing a little bit of work with the Department of Justice, if I'm not mistaken.
1: In a good way. I mean, you know, with the Department of
0: Justice. Yeah, that's right. Working with the Department of Justice.
1: There we go. Well, yeah, when the Department of Justice calls and wants the treasurer's help, the treasury's help, my help, I'm more than happy to help. I just came back from meeting with the DOJ, and what we are going to start doing to help prevent more fraud from occurring, especially, you know, and protect the Treasury, is that now we are going to be sharing information across state lines regarding people who are committing fraud. So I have joined with the DOJ in essentially a fraud task force type group of sharing information. And, you know, I'm very proud of it because to be invited by the DOJ to come speak to the DOJ, and I will say it is one of the most intimidating things to talk to a large room full of U.S. attorneys from the Southeast and they're all intent on you. I mean, it's a bunch of lawyers in there talking, and I'm a lawyer, and I still was intimidated by them. But it's great because fraud does happen in Mississippi, and we want to protect the Treasury. And I have roughly 37 people working for me. I have roughly 8 people sitting on and protecting roughly $500 million of unclaimed money that we need to give back to the people of Mississippi.
0: And is that the principal focus, the fraud in unclaimed property?
1: It's really fraud all over the Treasury.
0: Okay.
1: But my main focus at the moment is unclaimed money, because it's a honeypot for people to go after. And we've stopped over the last 7 years. We've been really good at it. But again, let me stress, it's 8 people protecting roughly $500 million.
0: Wow.
1: And we have such good mechanisms and things in place that we roughly have 0.04% fraud in unclaimed money when the national average is 5%. But we've joined with the DOJ in sharing this information across state lines, because we see a lot of these fraudsters be the same people over and over and over again, or they come from the same group over and over and over again. We see a lot coming from Atlanta and things like that. And so, you know, being able to work with sister agencies, work with other treasurers, work with the U.S. Department of Justice and other attorney generals and things like that to, you know, catch these people, it's really important to me. I mean, and it's kind of the next evolutionary step of where I want to take unclaimed money and the Treasury to protect it. And, you know, I could tell a quick story I have. Please. Is that earlier this year, someone claimed $800,000. And the fascinating part is they sent everything incorrectly. Their birth certificate was correct. The driver's license was correct. The driver's license number was correct. Their social media profile was correct. The address was correct. In fact, we go the extra mile and we actually do Google Street View sometimes, especially with very large claims. But almost every claim, we look and make sure it's going to somewhere not just a vacant lot, you know.
0: Yeah, no, that makes sense.
1: And, you know, everything checked out correctly. And my team went the extra mile. And when they asked for a photocopy of his license, a hard copy of it, it obviously wasn't the same person.
0: Fascinating.
1: So, but if they had not gone that extra mile and done that, that money would have gone out the door. And once it leaves our door and crosses state lines, it's gone forever. And, you know, it's just gone forever, or it's almost impossible to get back the full amount. And remember, this is somebody's money in the state of Mississippi. It's not the taxpayer's money. It's not the state's money. This is somebody's money. And as I've said before on the show, and I say when I speak, is that Mississippi State did a study for us, and this money overturned 7 times into the local economy. I mean, that's what we're seeing, the money we give out. And so that would have been awful. So, you know, one thing I asked the DOJ, and it's kind of funny when you ask the DHA to do something, they perk up, which was very nice. But they perked up and I said, you know, one thing is that, you know, the norm should be is what I set here in Mississippi, and that is we are the only treasury in the United States, and we were the first treasury, since we're the only, we are also the first treasury in the United States to ask for to make sure that the person who is claiming the money is a U.S. resident. We are the only ones that do that. The other thing, as I asked the DOJ, and one thing we're seeing is that when we've had other attempts, not just the 800,000 of money to try to go out, and they'll try to go to bank accounts that have been only open for like a couple months. And when I mean a couple months, maybe 3 months. And these are large banks, that very well respected banks and large banks, and the money will get transferred to the account and then we claw it back, or like they'll try to do it. But the thing is, these accounts have only been open 3 months, 2 months, and a large sum of money goes into these accounts. And I've asked the DOJ to really put an emphasis and stress to the banks that, hey, you may be a large bank and this money may not be a lot to you. It's a lot to somebody else, especially right. somebody in Mississippi. But if someone's putting a large amount of money into a bank account, that's suspicious.
2: Yeah.
1: And, you know, so, but it's this kind of information that we're going to be sharing with all the southeastern states. And I think it'll help a lot. I think it will go in the right way. I mean, we always want government to work together. We always want to share information and in terms of fraudsters and stop it.
2: So you're sort of helping teach other states how to do as good of a job as Mississippi is doing.
1: That's exactly right.
2: There we go. It's always great when Mississippi can lead.
1: You know, I was,

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1: I've been treasurer under two different presidents. And, you know, with the Biden administration, he didn't care one lick. I mean, his administration, his DOJ, didn't care one lick about fraud.
2: Really?
1: I mean, we would ask for help. We would ask their U.S. attorney for help. We would ask anybody for help, and really just kind of ignored and moved on. But the Donald Trump administration, with his executive order to fight cybercrime, his aggressiveness through his DOJ, have been a great partner. They perked up. They're interested. They want to help. You know, and it's just hard to do, but they've been a great teammate, and they want to help do it.
2: That's wonderful. Not surprising, but wonderful that they're doing that. For people who don't know, tell us a little bit about what unclaimed property, what that really is, how they can go look for it.
1: So unclaimed money, what you do, you can go to treasury.ms.gov, you can go to the unclaimed money section, and you just type in your name, your business name, your relative who may be alive or dead, and if you feel you're entitled to that money, and that is you're the rightful owner of that money, or your relative can't find it and you find it for them, you just go put in your name, fill out a couple little questions, make sure you're a U.S. citizen, and then send it in, and we will send you a check as soon as we can. I really put the caveat on as soon as we can. Again, we're just eight people up there trying to catch fraud, trying to make sure everybody's legitimately getting their money. So be a little patient with us, but you'll get it when as soon as we can get it out the door, and we want to get it out the door really fast.
2: What are the sources of unclaimed money? I mean, I know there are a lot of different ones, but these are, you know, an insurance company trying to send you a check and you never take it, that sort of thing. I mean, what's the source of this?
1: It comes from a lot of different areas. I mean, the main ones we see are like utility payments. When we see a lot in May, when colleges let out and people have down like a payment into a like utility or a condo or apartment or whatever, and they leave and they can't find the address. Life insurance policies are on there. We see a lot of wills probated are on there. There's a charity here that a couple years ago I helped. A very prominent family in Mississippi had all passed, so their foundation was actually wrapping up. And they had given a lot of money to the School for the Deaf and the Blind, about $250,000. And the last member of the foundation died around 2016, I think. And when she died, it had to wrap up. And what had happened is the address had got inverted. And so The bank that it was with messed up and got inverted and didn't send it for the School for the Deaf and the Blind. And so it sat in the coffers at the Treasury. My team found it, and they awarded the School for the Deaf and Blind $250,000.
2: Wow. David, can you stick with us, and we'll talk a little bit about PERS before
1: Sure.
2: we finish things up? Y'all stick with us. This is Lucian Smith here with your state treasurer, David McRae, on Mornings on Super Talk Mississippi.

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0: Welcome back, everybody. This is Mornings on Super Talk Mississippi. Lucian Smith in for Richard here. And with us in studio is still David McRae, our state treasurer. David, thank you for taking probably more time than you bargained for this morning. Let me say this, just to go back to unclaimed property. Everybody should take a minute today to go to the Treasury website, which is
1: treasury.ms.gov.
0: And put your name in or a family member's name in, because it takes no time, and it instantly pops up whether you've got a claim. I literally, during the break, put my sister's name in, and she's got some unclaimed property. Sadly, I don't have unclaimed property,
2: but she does. I just found it.
0: Did you really?
2: Yeah, it's under $100, so I'm going to stick in this chair. But
0: still.
1: I mean, that's like your lottery conversation you were having a minute ago.
0: Yeah.
1: It's like, just take the money.
0: Yes, no, exactly. I mean, this is the definition of free money. It is your money. This is not a taxable gain. It is you own this. The treasurer just happens to be keeping it because you lost it.
1: But we want to get it back to you, and it's not your fault that you lost it. It's
0: right.
1: It just they couldn't find you. I mean, so, you know, it's not your fault at all. I mean, a lot of people, there's several.

0: people have come up to me over the years and said, I'm just embarrassed to claim it because I felt like I was so good with my books. I was so happy. You know, I did everything perfect. I'm like, you know, you can do everything perfect, but like my example, my story that I was telling earlier, I mean, it could just be your address got inverted.
1: Right.
0: You know, and are you going to tell your sister?
1: Well, you know, I assume she's sitting at home with her ear by the radio anytime I'm on. So I bet she's already on the website claiming it.
0: There you go.
1: I don't actually believe that for the record. But let's talk for just a second about PERS. You obviously serve on the PERS board and have been a big part of the discussions about what's going on at PERS. How are we doing right now in terms of funding of the how the program is funded and the unfunded liabilities?
0: You know, depending on which numbers you look at, PERS is roughly somewhere between 23% and 26% funded. 23 billion dollars or $26 billion in the hole.
1: Okay.
0: It's roughly somewhere between 58 and 62% funded. And but, you know, that sounds bad and it needs work. It needs some love. But, you know, on the shining side of it is the investments are in the top percentile. Our assumed rate of return is 7%, which means for those listening that we want to hit 7% returns every year. And that's great. It's what it should be. It's what the national average roughly is. Our rate of return this year was 17.3%.
1: Nice.
0: And that puts us in a portfolio size of pensions like ours in the top percentile. I mean, and it's a story I wish the people at PERS, and I hate to criticize them, but the people at PERS, I wish they would tell more, because I've had several people who are thinking of running for governor and maybe some who have announced they're running for governor say, aren't the investments the problem of PERS? And no, they are actually the saving grace of PERS, especially for people tier four and below. And as always, I need to always say this. I always say it. But if you're in tier four and below, you are guaranteed your money. We will find a way to pay you. You've worked for the state. You signed a contract with the state. We owe you your money.
1: That's such an important point.
0: You know, I always tell people that. And it's my job or my responsibility to find a way to make that work. And, you know, they have the new tier, and we'll see how that works out. I don't know. But you have
1: the new tier is more like, I know it's not a 401k, but it is a similar thing. You put money in and you invest it.
0: There's a part of it that is like that.
1: Okay.
0: And then there's a part that's like the current plan.
1: Okay.
0: But with tier four and below, it needs some help. I mean, it needs funded a little bit. And I'm ready and willing to work for the with the legislature whenever they want to try and fix the problem.
1: What is the, I mean, if we're doing so well on the investing side, what is the problem with PERS?
0: So the Democrats back in the early 2000s decided they would make a new tier, and this was tier three for those keeping count at this point. Tier three and below, they would decided that they would do a 3% plus compounded interest COLA. Now, the 3% is not the problem. The compounded interest part is the problem, and we've kept the compounded interest, and the Democrats put us in this mess. So we are just trying to find a way out of the mess that they put us in. And it's just going to take time. It took time to get in the hole, and it's going to take time to get out of the hole. I mean, it's just how the world works and how investments work.
1: But nobody's coming for the 13th check.
0: No one's coming for the 13th check. I mean, there is no 13th check for Tier 5.
1: Okay.
0: So that got taken out. But for Tier 4 and below, there is a 13th check, and I hate that term.
1: I know.
0: It's a cost of living adjustment.
1: That's right.
0: To fight inflation.
1: It would have made much more sense when they structured it to do a COLA a lot of ways differently, but just have it spread across 12 months instead of being effectively a bonus check.
0: Exactly. And look, I think PERS can be fixed. I think it can be set on the right path, and I'm ready to work with the legislature and try to figure that out.
1: Any final thoughts, Treasurer, in our 20 seconds or so?
0: Well, look, I thank y'all for having me. And look, the Treasury is always working. Go to treasury.ms.gov to keep up with what we're doing. If you think you have unclaimed money or want to get involved with college savings, go there. Or give my office a holler. We'll be more than happy to take care of you.
1: You've been listening to David McRae, Mississippi State Treasurer. This is Lucian Smith here on Mornings on Super Talk Mississippi. Stick with us. Coming up, we got Fox News followed by Super Talk Mississippi News.
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4: News. I'm CJ Papa. President Trump gathers his cabinet today in the Maryland Mountains.
5: We know Camp David is where President Trump huddled with his senior officials right before he ordered Midnight Hammer. We know that now he does have this option for 10 to 14 days of strikes, the go big option that has been prepared by the CENTCOM commander. We don't know exactly where his head is at, but we should find out soon.
4: Fox's Peter Ducey at the White House. Besides the war in Iran, the push for peace between Hamas and Gaza and Israel, the Board of Peace says it reaches a deal for the complete disarmament of Hamas and other armed groups in Gaza. President Trump says Israel would withdraw from Gaza as the disarmament is complete. Now 60,000 migrants entering the Spanish territory in the African continent that borders Morocco. That from the territory's president. 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
7: Your Southwest Mississippi forecast from the National Weather Service. Showers and thunderstorms are likely mainly late this afternoon, otherwise mostly sunny with a high near 92. Heat index values as high as 105. Chance of rain is 70%. Mostly cloudy tonight, low around 74, a 20% chance of rain tomorrow.
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9: 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If you've been injured and need legal representation, call Mama Justice for a free consultation at 662-883-6262. A lucky Mississippian who spent $2 on a Powerball ticket won $1 million in Saturday night's drawing. That ticket was sold at Sprint Mart number 38 in Tupelo. With no winner in the Wednesday drawing, the jackpot for Saturday's Powerball has now grown to $707 million. There were some smaller Mississippi winners. A ticket purchased in Gulfport won $50,000 in Wednesday night's Powerball double play. During the same week, a Macomb player claimed a $50,000 Powerball prize, and a Belden player celebrated a $1 million Powerball win after being one number short of the jackpot.
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9: A former Mississippi sheriff's deputy involved in a major drug trafficking bribery scheme that ensnared 20 individuals, including two sheriffs, has been sentenced to prison. Ex-Sunflower County Sheriff's Deputy Marvin Flowers will spend more than 7 years in federal prison after pleading guilty to conspiracy to aid and abet and to attempt to aid and abet the possession, transportation, and distribution of illegal narcotics. Flowers is said to have taken a total of of $16,400 in bribes from undercover FBI agents who were posing as Mexican drug cartel members to transport large quantities of cocaine through the Mississippi Delta between March of 2022 and August of 2023. Flowers is one of six people connected to the drug trafficking scheme who has admitted criminal conduct.
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0: Good morning. You are listening to Mornings on Super Talk Mississippi. This is Lucian Smith in for Richard as we begin the third hour here on Friday, July 31st. Congratulations on making it to the end of another week. We've got with us here on the line Beth Stevens, the Executive Director of the LaFleur County Chamber of Commerce. How are you doing this morning?
1: I'm great. How are you today?
0: I am doing well. Appreciate your taking the time to be with us. How is everything in LaFleur County today?
1: Well, it's a little hot, but you know, hey, it's August, and that's normal for us here. But we're looking forward to a great weekend here in Greenwood.
0: Well, Greenwood's always a great place to be. We're talking about this in the 6 o'clock hour. It's I think a lot of people forget what a great place that is to come and visit and spend some time.
1: Yes, absolutely. That is so true, and there's always something happening here in Greenwood, and this weekend is certainly no exception.
0: Yeah, tell us a little bit about the festival going on.
1: So there are a lot of moving parts happening this weekend in Greenwood. The Bikes, Blues, and Bayous, that is our signature event here at the Chamber in Greenwood, and this is the 19th annual year that we've done this event, and so we're going to be welcoming cyclists to Greenwood from literally all over the country. And not only that, that's happening tomorrow morning, but starting today, we've got a lot of activities, including a huge sidewalk sale that all of our downtown retailers and merchants will be having. We've got Food Truck Friday starting at 11 o'clock this morning, and that will run through this afternoon into the early evening. We've got some live entertainment happening tonight, and we have a big block party on Howard Street, so we've got that going on. And then, of course, tomorrow morning early at 7 a.m., we will have hundreds of cyclists rolling through downtown and out onto the county roads for the big bike ride. So lots happening here.
0: If people want to learn more about the festival, what's the best way to, or the race, what's the best way to learn more about it?
1: Yeah, so we have a website for the bike ride, and that will give you all of the information that you need as far as the all of the details that go with that event. As far as all of the activities happening this afternoon and tonight, things are changing so rapidly, and we're updating schedules on a regular basis. So the best way to keep up with it would be through either the Chamber or the Main Street Greenwood Facebook page, because they are helping, you know, coordinate some of these events that are happening this afternoon and this evening. So that's where you can find probably the most updated information, is on the Chamber's Facebook page or the Main Street Greenwood Facebook page.
0: How is Greenwood doing on the tourism front more broadly? I mean, when Viking was, I think about the Alluvian, people coming up for weekends, going to the cooking school. You know, how has that changed with the purchase of Viking, or has it?
1: You know, there's not been a whole lot of change, because, you know, when Viking was bought out, you know, the cooking school, the hotel, the spa, all of that was left intact. And so that has continued to be a great opportunity for, you know, tourism here in Greenwood. And, you know, that has not really slowed down any. That has been something that has been a constant, has been a consistent, and we are still seeing a lot of people coming to town for the cooking school, for the spa, for the whole Alluvian weekend experience. So that's still been good for us here in Greenwood.
0: Yeah, it seems like Greenwood's been able to build a real boutique tourism brand that's fairly unique in the Delta. I mean, I don't know that there's another Greenwood per se.
1: Obviously, there's definitely not another Greenwood. And, you know, every community has its niche, has its, you know, certain little flavor that we offer up to people. And Ashley Farmer and our tourism entity here in Greenwood does an amazing job of marketing this little community. And of course, we promote girls weekends, we promote just, you know, Delta getaways and using Greenwood as your home base. The whole stay and stray, you know, logo is kind of like, you know, come to the Delta, stay in Greenwood, but then branch out, venture out, go see Clarksdale, Cleveland, you know, Greenville, all of the Delta towns, but come back to Greenwood and use us as your home base because we have that great hotel, because we have so many great culinary opportunities, and there's just a lot of fun things to do here on the weekend in Greenwood.
0: What is going on? My understanding is there's some good news with the Avon building in Greenwood.
1: Yes. So that the chamber's not directly involved with that, but our economic development organization has purchased that building. And I don't know fully what all of the plans are yet. They're still rolling out, revealing what's going to be happening there. But it's going to be, from what I understand, just a multi-purpose, multi-use building that will house some nonprofits, some potential retail space, maybe some apartments in the upper floors. So that's an exciting project that's going to be coming to fruition over the next few years that will be another great addition to our downtown.
0: How, in terms of younger folks, you know, the Delta obviously has been losing population for a long time. How has that affected LaFleur County? Are y'all doing better, worse than surrounding areas in terms of convincing young people to stay and build a home there?
1: Well, you know, I think that depends on who you ask. I've been really encouraged, to be honest with you, over the last few years to see a lot of our young people who have left, they have decided to come back home. And as a matter of fact, we just hired a young lady here at the Chamber just last fall who is engaged to a Greenwood native who went off to college, went out into the world a little bit, and now he's come back home to work and get married and build his family here. So we are seeing people who are, you know, coming back home after having been gone, and these are your 25 to 40 year olds. So, you know, that's very encouraging. I'm seeing a lot of that. So I'm not saying that we're not losing some population. I think, you know, a lot of other places in Mississippi will agree that they have that same problem. But we are doing what we can here in Greenwood to provide a good quality of life. It's affordable here. You know, housing is affordable. You know, those are things that people look at when they're looking at places to live. We're working really hard on strengthening workforce opportunities here, providing opportunities for jobs for you know, a multitude of different types of people. So, you know, we're working on that. That's something that is in the forefront of our mind every day, is how do we attract these folks? How do we keep these folks? We know they may leave for a little bit, but, you know, we're doing everything we can to try to get them back, and we're having some success with that.
0: I would have to think a lot of the things that make Greenwood such a great weekend destination would also would speak directly to quality of life for folks who made it their home.
1: Absolutely. That's, you know, quality of life, quality of place is so important. You know, in the day and age that we live in, people pick the place they want to live, and then they find a job. That's kind of what our younger generations are doing.

0: doing. So, you know, the things that are important to people, like, you know, a good place to raise your family, a place that is affordable, a place that, you know, community is important. You know, those are things that we hang our hat on here in Greenwood, and a lot of small communities can say that. And I think that is, those are the things that people are looking for, and that sense of community, that knowing that, you know, you're in a place where people are looking out for you and you're looking out for them, and you've got, you know, a great opportunity to grow, and your children can make lifelong friends, and just places to hang out, you know, a local bookstore. We've got great retail here. Again, I can't say enough about our restaurants. So I think those things are important to people, and we work hard every day to try to make those a little extra special here in Greenwood.
1: So tell us again, if somebody wants to learn more about the race tomorrow, where do they go to go and learn more about that?
0: Yes, so the bike ride is bikesbluesandbayous.com, bikesbluesbayous.com, sorry. And you can go there, and pretty much anything you need to know about the bike ride itself is on there. You can sign up if you still want to come ride. I know it's hot, but, you know, believe it or not, hundreds of cyclists love to come ride in this heat. And we roll out the red carpet. We provide the best hospitality, cold ice towels at every rest stop, live blues entertainment all morning long, all throughout the Delta. And you can get to that website, bikesbluesbayous.com, and find out more about that. And then check out the Chamber's Facebook page or the Main Street Greenwood Facebook page for updates on all of the activities today with sidewalk sales, live entertainment, and the food trucks.
1: Hey, Beth, thank you for taking the time to be with us this morning.
0: Absolutely. Always good to be here. Thanks.
1: You've been listening to Beth Stevens, the Executive Director of the LaFleur County Chamber of Commerce. This is Lucian Smith in for Richard here on Mornings on Super Talk Mississippi.

0: My name is Larry Warren, Warren & Warren Asphalt Paving.
1: Larry, we've seen new asphalt companies coming into the area. What's the difference between them and what Warren & Warren offers?
0: Well, first of all, Warren & Warren will be here with you now and after the job is done. These other people, you don't know where their home office is, if they're from out of town, do they have a tax ID number, do they pay taxes in the state of Mississippi? That's the biggest problem. Do they have anything with the Better Business Bureau? You look into it a little farther, you may find out that they're not even listed with the Better Business Bureau. Everybody is different. If a person beats us on a bid, most of the time it's because you're not comparing apples to apples. 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We still do not do highway work, and never will.
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0: Welcome back. This is Lucian Smith in for Richard here on Mornings on Super Talk Mississippi. 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Well, Thomas and Greenwood earlier today asked about the situation in Spain. He asked about it on the C Spire text line, and if you want to be part of the conversation, send us a text. It's 601-879-4395. The images over there are just extraordinary. I didn't realize this, but apparently Spain has some territory on the African continent that borders Morocco, and 40,000 Moroccans or people from coming across from Morocco, I guess they could be from all sorts of places, just rushed into Spanish territory yesterday. And the images are really pretty overwhelming. 9 people died coming across, I think, because there was such a stampede of folks as the border security was breached. You had people swimming around barriers that were on the coast to get into Spain. And at least part of it comes from a Supreme Court decision in Spain that said folks who got there, even illegally, wouldn't immediately be returned to their home countries. And so it created this real incentive to try to get in before somebody did something with that Supreme Court decision.
1: Wow.
0: And President Trump, never one to miss an opportunity on something like that, has said this is what is going to happen in America if the Democrats take back over.
1: I mean, if you look at a map, Lucian, it is like this little tiny portion of the African continent of Morocco. I mean, just this little tiny piece of land that is Spain's. I'm like you. I didn't realize that either. And that's where they're rushing into.
0: Yeah, when I saw the footage yesterday and people said this is people rushing into Spain from Morocco, I thought, well, are they swimming across the Strait of Gibraltar? Are they?
1: Yeah.
0: I mean, that's not a little trip to get over to the European continent, but apparently they have some land actually on the African continent there.
1: Yeah, and they're just people coming over with literally the shirts on their backs, and
0: yeah.
1: That's about there's, you know, you don't see anybody with bags,
0: right?
1: You know, they're just
0: largely single men. I think there were some families, but the statistics are that it was mostly men coming across.
1: Mm-hmm.
0: But it speaks to the same conversation we've had about American immigration. People respond to incentives. If you tell people that if they come on in, they can stay, you're going to see more people come. I mean, that's part of the reason. Obviously, President Trump has increased border security, which has decreased the number of people coming into the country illegally. But it's also been made clear once you get here, you're not just automatically allowed to stay. You're not automatically entitled to benefits. And people respond to incentives, and those incentives have changed the number of people trying to get here. So I think he is largely right about what potentially happens if you don't have meaningful border security and meaningful restrictions on the benefits of coming here. Because there's no doubt some of the people trying to come to the United States illegally are coming here because they're fleeing real problems in their home community. I mean, they may be legitimate asylum seekers, but a significant, probably an overwhelming number are economic migrants. They are coming to the United States because they've determined that they will have a better economic opportunity coming to the U.S. And that's fine. I mean, we want people to come and bring their talents and treasures, but you have to have some sort of control on who comes to the country. I mean, people say we're a land of immigrants. That's absolutely true. We are a land of immigrants. Historically, they came through Ellis Island or other legal ports of call and were admitted into the country after a series of things that determined whether or not they were fit to be here. I had never been, but had the opportunity last week to go to Ellis Island in New York, which I it would encourage you to go do if you get the opportunity. It was fascinating. Really? Seeing the place. Yeah, they've got the, it has some name, I forgot now, but the actual entry hall that you've seen in movies or documentaries.
1: Godfather 2, I always think about that scene.
0: That's exactly, yeah. They have it set up roughly, I think over time it got more modern, and then at some point they went back as it became a museum rather than a port of call, a port of entry, reverted it to what it looked like in the early part of the 20th century. So it's, even though it's, you know, probably all new tile and whatnot to make it look that way, it looks like it did in that era, and it's an interesting thing to walk through and see. But they have a whole museum in it, and it's a museum that hasn't been woked yet, from what I can tell. Now, I'm sure somebody's going to hit me on the C Spire text line at some woke part of it that we didn't make it to, because we did it fairly quickly. But, you know, it talked about these sort of basic questions that they were asking of people who were coming into the country. Were they the two biggest were they likely to end up on the public dole, right? Are you coming over here? Now, granted, we didn't have in the late 20th and early, excuse me, the late 19th and early 20th century, we didn't have the kind of welfare state we have now. But even then, they were screening and saying, are you going to come over here and work and contribute, or are you going to come over here and try to live off of what Americans will give you? And if they determined that you were likely to be on the dole over here, that was one of the reasons that they would send you back. And the other thing that they looked at then was whether you held subversive views. They didn't want people coming into America who hated America. And if you hated America, hated our system, wanted to overthrow the government, we didn't let you in. We sent you home. And, you know, so that's worth thinking about when you hear folks on the left say, we're a nation of immigrants. Absolutely, we're a nation of immigrants. But we were built by immigrants who wanted to come, work hard, follow the rules, and people who loved America and held American values. And, you know, we want people coming to this country. We want them coming legally. We want them coming over and contributing to the economy. But you need to have a system where you are knowing who's coming.
1: Yeah.
0: You are making sure that they are coming for the right reasons, not just having a wide open a border down there.
1: And I'm going to tell you, that was one of the biggest factors in the previous presidential election. I think the smartest thing the Republicans did was Greg Abbott and then Ron DeSantis was put illegal immigrants on a plane and not send them to Mexico, but send them to Martha's Vineyard.
0: Yes.
1: That's when the conversation, Lucian, that's when it changed. That's when it went from, that's a southern state problem, too. Oh,
0: yes.
1: Whoa.
0: No, you're absolutely right, because those are the sort of luxury views that people had where they, you know, Massachusetts, and I think Martha's Vineyard specifically, had said, we're a sanctuary place. We're not those evil racist people down there who don't want you to come, because, you know, there really weren't people coming over.
1: Yeah, you don't cross into up there. To Illinois, you know.
0: Correct. You're crossing into Texas. You're getting, and so you did see things shift a little bit when those folks, when those two governors started sending people up to the areas that love to talk about how much they loved illegal immigration, but maybe didn't love it quite so much when it was their problem, which I think is very much the definition of a luxury view. 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Well, we've had a great show so far. It's amazing to me how quickly 3 hours goes in the morning. I hope you've been with us the whole time. But if you're just joining us, keep on. We're going to have some great conversations continuing to happen as we enter the final two segments of a very hot Friday afternoon here on July 31st. Y'all stick with us. We got more coming up next.

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6: 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A lucky Mississippian who spent $2 on a Powerball ticket won $1 million in Saturday night's drawing. That ticket was sold at Sprint Mart number 38 in Tupelo. With no winner in the Wednesday drawing, the jackpot for Saturday's Powerball has now grown to $707 million. There were some smaller Mississippi winners. A ticket purchased in Gulfport won $50,000 in Wednesday night's Powerball double play. During the same week, a Macomb player claimed a $50,000 Powerball prize, and a Belden player celebrated a $1 million Powerball win after being one number short of the jackpot.
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0: Welcome back. This is Lucian Smith here on Mornings on Super Talk Mississippi. We talked a little bit about this earlier, Will, but the Republicans in New Jersey are calling for a comprehensive investigation after it's been discovered that there were thousands of non-American citizens registered there, and at least 400 of them actually voted. The Department of Justice, the Civil Rights Division, has asked New Jersey to turn over information on the identities of the people who are illegally registered there. And the explanation for how they were registered is there was an error. You're given the opportunity anytime you go to get a driver's license to register to vote. And apparently the computer system there, for some reason, there's no allegation that it was deliberate, but the stated issue was that there was an accident where even non-citizens coming to get their driver's licenses were registered to vote, and 400 of them actually cast ballots. But they're calling for a full-scale investigation right now as Congress is considering passing the SAVE Act, which would better determine how frequently this is happening and how, put some safeguards in to prevent people who are non-citizens from voting. And it's true that it's already a crime for non-citizens to vote, but we don't have any sort of comprehensive database like this that would allow us to figure out when somebody goes to register, you know, is Will East or Lucian Smith, are they actually citizens of the country? So it'll be interesting to see how much resistance there continues to be to any sort of efforts to get in and figure out what's actually happening over there.
1: Crazy.
0: There is a

0: theory. Now, granted, it's. Do you watch Shark Week? Are you a Shark Week guy?
1: You know, I used to be. I'm not as big into it as I once was, but I used to just. When it first kind of like became a thing, I remember it was a feeding frenzy.
0: Well done. There's a this is all coming out of a show that's going to be on Shark Week. There is a some sort of massive shark off the coast of New York. They've not found the shark, but Sharkzilla Takes New York is apparently the show. But the Daily Mail reports that there is a they found a humpback whale with a 24-foot bite in it. And the theory, which is virtually certainly not true, but good to get people to tune into the television, is that it might have been some sort of genetic mutant from leaking nuclear waste. Which is almost certainly not true, but it is being reported in a newspaper, so I feel like I can. I feel like it's totally legitimate to report. But they found bites of this thing near Montauk, New York, and there were, in the late 1960s, 15,000 barrels of nuclear waste were dumped in the Hudson Canyon, and they were later determined to having been leaked. And so the theory is that there's some sort of mega shark that's been produced by this that's out there doing all of the carnage. I think sharks are fascinating. I know I heard folks from the Gulfport Aquarium, or the Gulf Coast Aquarium, which had some shark-related programming last weekend, and they are important parts of our ecosystem, et cetera, et cetera, et cetera. But I'd sure rather see one on television than up close. I can't say I've got just a tremendous amount of enthusiasm for the presence of sharks in the water.
1: You know, it's one of those things I don't really think it's a big deal until I go to the beach. And, you know, I've been to the beach, obviously, and I've seen dolphins, you know, migrating, you know, going through the water. And the thought always occurs to me is, like, I can't really, you know, the water is clear to a certain degree, but it is a little bit like that Jaws moment when that girl is being pulled down. It just kind of freaks me out.
0: Yeah. Yeah. I have a totally irrational fear of sharks. Yeah. I mean, I do not like to get very deep in the ocean. Even places where
1: sharks don't.
0: Yeah, where there really aren't. I mean, you know, nobody, there hadn't been a shark attack. Somebody told me the other day, I don't think there's been a shark attack on the Mississippi Gulf Coast since the 1950s. If you've got information about that, please send us a text at 601-879-4395. And yet, I'm still not very eager to get out there and get deep. Because you got to think, sure, there hadn't been one since the 50s. But eventually,
1: yeah,
0: there's going to be the next one. Yeah. I don't want to be the guy who 70 years from now, somebody is saying, you know, there hadn't been a shark attack since 2026. Fella waited out. They got him.
1: Or, so what I do, Lucian, is I just make sure I'm not the furthest out.
0: Oh, that's a good theory.
1: And I'm kind of in a group of people.
0: That's a good theory.
1: You know, that limits my percentage of possibly getting bit.
0: That is a very...
1: It's like being attacked by a bear. I don't have to be faster than the bear. I just have to be faster than you.
0: Exactly. That is a very a somewhat comforting way to think about that.
1: Yeah.
0: Think about that, Will. Well, yes. Yeah, so one more reason to probably not swim out in the part of the New York coast where they have leaking nuclear waste. But
1: what are you more scared of, the sharks or the nuclear waste?
0: I feel like the nuclear waste is probably the bigger issue, but I don't know. It probably depends on what you're running into. They know more about the surface of the moon than the ocean, somebody says on the C Spire text line. That's true. I mean, that's what makes all that sort of coverage of the oceans just fascinating, because we don't. I mean, it's like deep space, right? We just don't really. We have theories, we have information, we know some things, but that's, I think, what makes that so appealing, that nobody really knows that much about it.
1: And they say that shark sightings are surging because of the heat.
0: Interesting. So they're moving. Does that mean they're moving to shallower water?
2: I guess you would think it would be the opposite. You'd think they'd want to go deeper because it'd probably be cooler down there.
0: Yeah, well, that's fair.
2: From what I read, that you're seeing them more because of the heat. And so the hotter it is, the more likely you are to see a shark, according to this article from Nat Geo. So,
0: Apparently they've got them all up and down the coast in Massachusetts, like great whites. Yeah, I think it was the New York Times

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1: Yeah, it's not
2: that
1: a...
2: ain't gonna feel good.
1: You're definitely not walking away and going, it was just a Prius. It was just a Prius. But they've got warnings up there because of the volume of great whites that are out there in the water.
3: Wow.
1: So I'll get in Florida. I'm not getting in at Cape Cod. I'll tell you that much.
2: Have you ever watched Jaws?
1: Oh, yeah. I mean, it's been ages, but absolutely. It's a great movie.
2: I watched it about a year ago. It was on, I don't know if it was on Netflix or something, but I watched it. And I had not seen it since I was young. And that movie, again, they don't show the shark very often. And the reason why was because of technical difficulties with the special effects and everything, which was all real. That movie does such a great job of just making it seem more terrifying by not showing anything. And I think that movie specifically caused everybody to be afraid of sharks.
1: Yes, I think. And again, irrationally.
2: Because you don't see it.
1: Yeah. Yeah. Well, Richard from Myersville here on the C Spire text line says, good job jinxing the coast. No. The coast is phenomenal. Go to the coast. Enjoy the beaches. Go to the fantastic casinos and restaurants and other wonderful entertainments down there. You should absolutely go and enjoy Mississippi's fantastic Gulf Coast.
2: Yeah.
1: And there are no shark attacks down there.
2: And there are none since 1950.
1: Yes, I believe that's right. Sometime in the 1950s. Okay. And I'm sure that was a fluke. They caught a juvenile bull shark at the catfish tournament at Vicksburg last Saturday, says somebody on the C Spire text line. Yeah, bull sharks are unique, as I understand it, in that they go into freshwater. And so they do come up the Mississippi.
2: Yeah, I didn't know that.
1: I don't know how deep they come up the Mississippi. I mean, how far up the Mississippi they come, but they are found in freshwater bodies. I don't know if it has to be close enough to the sea. I'm going to embarrass myself on how water works. I don't know if you get close enough to the sea, there's still some salt in it or what. But yeah, no, they are known to be able to come up into freshwater. Y'all, this is Lucian Smith here with Will on Mornings on Super Talk Mississippi. Stick with us. We got final thoughts coming up next.

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0: Welcome back, y'all. This is Lucian Smith here on Mornings on Supertalk Mississippi. 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A couple of thoughts here that people chimed in with on the C Spire text line. Always appreciate you doing it. If you want to be part of it, send us a text at 601-879-4395. Apparently, we're talking about how far inland bull sharks can come. There was a bull shark caught on a trot line around St. Louis in the 40s or 50s. And there's a lake in Australia on a golf course that flooded years ago and still has bull sharks swimming around in it.
1: So I looked up some images of them. Yeah, I don't want to get bit by a juvenile, adult, any of those. They all look terrifying.
0: Ooh, that is a you're absolutely right. That is a mean. I mean, I recognize, and somewhere I'm they must not be listening to the show or feeling like texting. I'm surprised nobody has talked about what majestic creatures these are and what a vital part. And I 100% agree. Right?
1: Yes.
0: Like I think lions are fantastic, and I'm glad that they are the king of the jungle. I don't want to see one in person, unless I'm. You know, I mean, I would think going on a safari or something like that would be cool. But I would like to see it in a situation where I've enjoyed seeing them in zoos, for instance.
1: Yes.
0: I don't know that I want to see one in a situation where, you know, we could have an actual one-on-one interaction. Not for that. I'll take swimming with a shark over swimming with an alligator, somebody says here. I agree.
1: I don't want to do either. Why is that my choice?
0: Well, let me say this. I actually think if you really had to choose, it depends

0: on what the shark option is, because alligators don't really want to have anything to do with you. I mean, if you go mess with an alligator, it's going to mess with you. And sometimes, you know, my understanding, and I'm no alligator expert, but my understanding is that most of the negative alligator human interactions are with an either some freak situation, or, you know, where you surprise one of them, or an alligator that's been desensitized to people. You know, if you where people feed them, like, you should never feed alligators, because one of the ways you stay safe around alligators is an alligator don't want nothing to do with you.
1: Yeah.
0: If it sees you, it's going elsewhere. They're not aggressive.
1: Hey, I saw a dude hit an alligator on a motorcycle.
0: Really?
1: This was probably about 5 or 6 years ago. I was driving down the Natchez Trace. I was coming back from North Mississippi, and it was dusk. It was me and my wife, and there was a motorcycle in front of us. He had his light on, obviously, and I just saw his light go up in the air.
0: Ooh.
1: To like the light flashed upon a canopy of trees and then went back down, and then he pulled over. And I, you know, it's the Trace. You're not going very fast anyway. So I slowed up, and in the middle of the road is this alligator. It's probably about 4 foot long. But that he hit it and killed. I don't know whether it was already dead or he killed it when he hit it with his motorcycle. But the dude nearly wrecked. And I'm like, that's Mississippi for you. You know, the roadkill is an alligator.
0: That is something. That was the guy okay in the motorcycle?
1: Yeah, he was fine, but he. He was an older guy. He went almost did a wheelie because of an alligator in the middle of the road.
0: That is too perfect. I feel like that is the sort of story that if somebody told or they said they were going to put in a movie, you'd go, a guy hit an alligator with a motorcycle? Come on. Let's try to get something that's a little bit less absurd.
1: A raccoon.
0: Yeah,
1: okay.
0: Exactly. Exactly. And you do see them getting people's yards and stuff from time to time. But you ever hunted an alligator?
1: I've never been. You know, Rebecca Turner's husband, I think at one time he had the record for largest alligator part of a team. I mean, when you get to like a 700-pound alligator, I mean, you can't do that by yourself. You got to have like a team.
0: And that's
1: like a
0: right.
1: I think at one point he was part of a team that had the biggest alligator ever killed in Mississippi. That has since been passed. I may be wrong about some of the facts in there, but something like that. He hunts them all the time.
0: I've got a group of friends that goes and does it once a year. They've got, I'm not the friend with the land, but the guy who's got the land with enough water on it to get tags does it. And it is a bunch of fun. It's just a fun kind of hunt to do. They're incredible creatures, but I'm similarly would not like to swim with either one of them. Will, it's been fun. It's been fun being with you. It's tough to believe we've made it to the end of the week.
1: Yep.
0: These days kind of they just fly by. I had some significantly tough pieces to the week, and I've enjoyed getting to work with you.
1: Well, thank you, Lucian, and you'll be hearing a lot more of me here with Richard next week. And hopefully I'll get to see you soon.
0: I look forward to it. Thanks, everybody, for starting your day with us. This is Lucian Smith here on Mornings on Super Talk Mississippi. Stick with us. We got Fox News followed by Super Talk Mississippi News coming up next.

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1: News. I'm Therese Crowley. President Trump takes his cabinet to Camp David for marathon meetings in the woods. Last time he went was for Operation Midnight Hammer against Iran, but today a different peace deal is also launched.
2: Hamas appears ready, or at least willing, to lay down their arms as long as Israel agrees to finally leave the Gaza Strip. President Trump has announced this agreement is a critical step towards Gaza finally being governed by a new Palestinian government that will work closely with the Board of Peace to help the Palestinian people.
1: Fox's Peter Ducey. 60,000 migrants and counting pouring onto the shores of Spain from Morocco, mostly men looking jubilant. After the 3-mile swim, Spain mobilized the military. After its new amnesty plan attracted the migrants, the EU in shock. President Trump says, remember that picture, telling Fox, that's going to be us in 3 years if the Democrats get in. 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
4: Your Southwest Mississippi forecast from the National Weather Service. Showers and thunderstorms are likely mainly late this afternoon, otherwise mostly sunny with a high near 92. Heat index values as high as 105. Chance of rain is 70%. Mostly cloudy tonight, low around 74. A 20% chance of rain tomorrow.
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6: The Greenwood LaFleur County Chamber of Commerce will host the 19th annual Bikes, Blues, and Bayou cycling event Saturday in downtown Greenwood. The event has averaged almost 800 riders for the last 5 years. 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
10: Starting today, we've got a lot of activities, including a huge sidewalk sale that all of our downtown retailers and merchants will be having. We've got Food Truck Friday starting at 11 o'clock this morning, and that will run through this afternoon into the early evening. We've got some live entertainment happening tonight. We have a big block party on Howard Street, so we've got that going on. And then, of course, tomorrow morning early at 7 a.m., We will have hundreds of cyclists rolling through downtown and out onto the county roads for the big bike rides.
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0: Well, good Friday morning, everybody. How you doing? Chasing Foul Balls right here on Super Talk Pike County 93.5. Glad to have you along with us. Our 52nd episode. That means we're a year old, huh?
1: We made it.
0: We made a year.
2: And that's plus about another 20, isn't it?
0: Yeah. We've been around a while.
1: A little hiatus in the middle. But
0: yeah. A little laid out hiatus going on. Hey, Coach, come on in. Well, guys, with us today, Dean Clower, the tennis coach at Southwest Mississippi Community College, and Chris Brooks, our buddy from AMP Sports. Chris has started a new talk show we'll get to talk to him about. So we're looking forward to that this morning. Let's go to work, guys. Neil Randall on hiatus from his adventures on the coast, back with us.
2: Well, I'm a year older, so I don't know about my wiser, but
0: or good looking. One of the
1: I was going to say looks the same to me.
0: I was fixing to say one out of three ain't bad, you know.
2: But I did show up to be with
1: you
2: two birds.
1: But you're still here, aren't you, Neil?
2: Praise the Lord.
0: He survived 8 days on the coast. It's a miracle. It's a miracle. Whew. Let's go to work. Richard, how are you, sir?
1: I'm just fine, Robbie.
0: First question. Drew Brees says, I don't think there's a greater story in sports history than what the Saints mean to New Orleans. Your comments, Neil.
2: I think that's spot on. I remember when Dave Dixon got the Saints down there back in first season was 67, so must have been about 66. But that took a lot of finagling and making sure you pull the money out of the right pocket to give to the right people. But it's huge to the Saints. I don't know if it's the greatest story in sports history, but it's huge for New Orleans and still continues to be.
1: I totally agree, Neil. And then we can move forward when they decided to build the Superdome. You know, the talk about that in the early to 70s, and then what they said they were going to do, and it was going to be so big, and it was going to be a dome, and right in pretty much downtown. And then they made it happen. And then you can fast forward to, you know, Katrina and all that they went through there, and the game coming back. Yeah, Robbie, I'm kind of with Neil. I don't know if it's the greatest story in sports history, but for our area and where we live, yeah, we could easily say it's the greatest.
0: The big discussion going on right now as we get ready to start college football, is the SEC the best conference in college football, or is the Big Ten overtaking them? Mr. Randall, what you say?
2: I don't know about overtaking, but I think the top two or three teams in the Big Ten are as good as the top two or three in the SEC, and I think probably still top to bottom, the SEC is stronger overall, but I think the Big Ten has caught up with the SEC, the upper echelon, shall I say.
1: Well, I think, guys, that as Indiana proved, the way college football has changed in the last couple of years allows – you know, if you just think of it from the SEC standpoint, in 1 year with a coaching change, could Vanderbilt

0: Vanderbilt win the national championship, or some team down at the level, a Mississippi State, because you know, 5, 6, 8 years ago, you'd say, "Ain't no way possible." Well, it's happened. So, to answer the question, Robbie, I agree with Neil. I think the top 3 or 4 teams are there every year. Maybe the depth of the league, the SEC, has a slight advantage, but you measure it in winning championships, and right now I think the Big Ten's got a little advantage.
1: But Indiana proved you could get older players, more mature players, and win.
0: Yep.
1: Because when you have 24-year-olds playing against 17, 18-year-olds, most probably the 24-year-old wins.
0: Well, look what Dago Pavia did for Vanderbilt. Just one player. And, back in the day, that wasn't going to happen.
1: Let's move on to a current topic that we're trying to figure out what's right and what's wrong. Did Ole Miss do right in announcing that they were taking their two players who broke their contract to court, or should they have gone about it a different way?
2: I don't know what other way they could have gone about it, but, if you break a contract, if you go in and sign the big contract, you got to be willing to live with it. So I'm going to say Ole Miss did right on that, but I'm sure there are conflicting opinions.
0: I would agree, Neil. It depends on which side of the fence you're looking at this from. But I think Ole Miss had all the right. You sign a contract. And didn't you say you're going to break the contract? Well, anywhere else in the world that I know of that deals with that kind of situation with big money, you're going to have a fight on your hands.
1: Well, does it come down to not about these two guys? Does this come down to what Ole Miss will be able to do down the road? Or if you don't enforce it now, how do you enforce it down the road? And if you can't enforce it down the road, what good is the contracts you have these players sign?
0: Well, if you don't enforce it now, we said the NCAA just has no teeth at all. You know, that's probably what's got us in a lot of this mess that we're in, if you want to call it that. But so if you don't enforce it now and you don't take advantage of it now, well, then the next time it happens, they're going to say, well, look, you didn't do nothing up there.
2: You've established a precedent.
0: There you go.
1: Established a what?
0: A precedence.
2: And yes, I can spell it.
1: Y'all use all these big words so early on Friday morning. Y'all amaze me sometimes.
0: Well, you remember, he's the educator in the conversation here now.
2: Yeah, Richard knows a lot. He got most of his education in the barn up at Mississippi State.
0: There you go, baby.
1: Them cows talk to you?
0: In more ways than one.
1: Now, hands. You do have strong hands. So
0: hands, wet, sloppy tails, feet.
1: Never mind. We've gone far enough. Football coach, guys, for your university, name a football coach you would like to forget. And we'll start with Mississippi State and Mr. Hay, since that's your team. Name me a football coach that you would like to forget.
0: Golly, Robbie. Oh.
1: I got you, William. I'm going to let you go first.
0: Taxing the brain early.
1: That's right.
0: Which doesn't take a whole lot, but... Oh, that I'd like to forget.
1: Yes, sir.
0: Jeez. We've had several many bad seasons, so I guess I got to take a pick.
1: I didn't realize it'll take this much thought to do this now.
0: I can see him, but I can't think of his name. Moorhead.
1: That's the one I was going to bring
0: because
1: up.
0: Because I was trying to think it's between Mullen and where. I said Moorhead.
2: Was that Joe Moorhead?
1: Joe Moorhead, yeah. That's right. You sure don't want to not forget about Mullen. He won for you.
0: Well, that's what I said, but I was trying to think it's whoever, and I couldn't remember because I knew. A lot of people to me say Sylvester Croom, but I will say this. Sylvester Croom created a mess that Jackie Sherrill left right at the last of Jackie's career, which wasn't all Coach Croom's fault.
1: Mr. Randall, I'm going to give you Ole Miss. Name me an Ole Miss coach you would like to forget.
2: Well, I saw somewhere this the other
1: here we
2: day
1: go.
2: Where they had this same question. And
1: you think I stole this question from somebody?
2: No, not you.
1: Okay.
2: Anyway,
0: they stole it from you.
2: This particular outlet mentioned Matt Luke, but I'm going to leave Matt alone.
1: Well, that's the name on the list. Read the article.
2: And I'm going to say Billy Kennard because he created a bigger problem. That's when they should have hired Bob Tyler and didn't, because Billy's brother was the AD. So I'm going to say Billy Kennard. End of story.
1: Both of y'all, LSU, name an LSU coach you think the Tiger fans would love to forget.
2: Oh, that's easy.
1: All right.
2: Curly Hallman.
1: You got it. What you say?
0: Or the guy that, I just left. Oh.
1: Oh, Mr. Michigan? Notre Dame?
2: Brian Kelly.
0: Brian Kelly, yeah.
2: Yeah.
1: I tell you what, we're moving right on along, aren't we? We're just hitting on everybody. Well, I won't jump in here for my part right now. I've been hinting for 2 or 3 weeks about a story that I've been following that involved the MACCC, which is the Mississippi Association of Community College Conference. I've been chasing it for, about a month. Had all kind of information on it. But in the typical MACC way, it has been swept so far under the door that a vacuum cleaner couldn't even find it if it went at it.
2: That's like under the rug?
1: Under the door. It's not even under the rug. It swept it right out the door. Which makes me go back to the feeling, guys. How can this conference make you want to believe in it if they won't be honest with you?
0: That's a good question.
1: We get no answers. In fact, this story that I'm talking about has been now sent a note out about it that says, oh, we're not discussing this anymore to the media or anybody else. So this team broke the rules. They admitted they broke the rules. But you do nothing about it. I just don't understand.
0: Then why do you have rules?
1: Why? Well, who are the rules for?
0: So you can apply them to somebody else.
1: Yeah. But I think, Neil, if it was another school in this division did the same thing, they would probably have hell to pay.
2: Well, I can think of 3 or 4 that catch hell about it. And one of them is pretty close to where we are. And one of them's up in the middle of the Delta. But anyway. The rich get richer and the poor have babies.
1: That's it.
2: That is a quote from the late Reese Nunnery.
1: Follow the money, boys. That's all you got to do.
0: So very true.
2: Follow the dollar.
1: And for the team to think they're at the top, that they can't do no wrong, and for some reason the leaders of the conference think the same thing, they continue to be able to get away with things they really honestly should. You know, it's one thing to break the rules. It's another thing to admit you broke the rules. And it's another thing not to get punished for it.
0: Well, they probably knew that before they started.
1: Obviously they did. I'm through.
2: You're going to step off the pulpit now?
1: I have officially quit chasing this story. Maybe.
0: He didn't quit.
1: It's just aggravating, guys. You know. The more you get into it, the more aggravated you get because you want this conference to be really a good conference.
0: Yep.
1: But the folks at the top don't want to seem to make it reliable and honest at what they do. Final question. If a turtle loses its shell, is it naked or is it homeless?
0: I say it's homeless because that's where his home is. I mean, he can't live outside his shell. A turtle can't live outside the shell.
2: I would say both. I would say both. He's in a hell of a mess. I know that.
0: Well, now, if you homeless, you in trouble. You can be naked outside, but you can't. If you homeless.
2: Well, Richard, would you rather be naked or homeless?
0: Well, where am I at?
2: Out there in the barn with them cows.
0: I can be naked because ain't nobody else out there.
1: Poor old turtle. Nobody wants to help him at all. We'll be back. We'll talk with Dean Clower and Chris Brooks right after this on Chasing Foul Balls.

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2: I'm Jason Foulballs. Glad to be with you on this Friday morning here in Southwest Mississippi. Whew. My blood pressure coming down, Neil.
3: Well, you don't need to get it up.
2: I tell you what.
3: You've been there already.
2: Yeah, I've been there before. That's why I need to move on,
3: Take a chill pill.
2: That's right, move on. Join us this morning, the tennis coach here at Southwest Mississippi Community College, Coach Dean Clower. How are you, sir?
4: Very well, and thank you for having me. I'm excited about being here.
2: Oh, and we're glad to have you. Let's start with, how did Dean Clower end up in Southwest Mississippi?
4: Well, my wife and I, we moved from Tulsa, Oklahoma to here, took over the Fit Life directorship tennis job there, and started the program there at Fit Life, and then the Southwest teams would come over and play their matches there. So developed a relationship with some of the administration and some of the players that were there in and out. And then 2 years ago, this past June, the athletic director came over and asked if we would be interested in taking over the Southwest program. And we said, we would love to. True story, though. I got to tell you, y'all like this, especially the animals. We have two dogs that are tennis mascots. So when Coach Jackson came over and asked if we would be interested, and we said yes, but let's do this. We have two tennis mascots. They're named Beckham and Dixie, and that said that would they be allowed to go on all the road trips, even on the overnight stays? And he said, absolutely. I said, well, we continue this interview then. Well, that is a true story.
3: Well, Coach, is Beckham's full name Bend It Like Beckham?
4: Absolutely not.
2: How do you go about recruiting for tennis at the community college level? What do you have to do? How do you develop contacts? Where do you develop the contacts to recruit from?
4: Well, that was first up with the MACCC rules. We can have three international players. So all the schools that have the tennis programs in the MACCC, they recruit three international players, or we can have three out-of-state players. And so you go through that with contacts overseas, like this year I've made a great contact with an agent in Spain, and we're going to have four Spaniards on our team this year, men's and women's. So that would be the contact. Now, with the Mississippi kids, that's a little bit different and interesting. I thought about that when you were talking about the high levels get better, the richer get rich. Well, the Southwest tennis program has been down so long, and that they had a reputation, a tradition of if you want to play college tennis and you don't have anywhere else to play, come to Southwest. Well, changing that culture and that tradition is being probably our biggest objective. And by doing that, it's just going to tournaments like tomorrow. I'll be leaving to go to a CHHA tennis tournament in Jackson and just shaking hands with coaches. Say, hey, I'm Coach Dean. This is what we're doing. Look at this. Look at what we've done in the last 2 years. So developing relationships with the high school coaches and with parents.
3: Along that line, just following up there, Coach Clower, you have had some success that I would say was unprecedented for tennis at Southwest?
4: Well, are you talking about on or off the court?
3: Both, but I believe you went
2: to
3: it.
2: That one, were
3: you? Yeah. Well, you advanced to a tournament or two this past
4: absolutely.
3: Year.
4: Absolutely. Well, but this is this past year. Last year was our second season, and both our men's and women's teams ended up being invited to the national tournament. Which was huge. I mean, when I say huge, and in the midst of that, our women made a great showing. In fact, the first 2 days, we were called the upset team in the tournament. We had two or three big upsets in the women's national tournament, and the men's was kind of just set the presence with their attitude of, hey, we belong here. And we ended up, both teams ended up being ranked 21st in the nation nationally.
3: Congratulations.
2: Thanks. You also had their women's team was number 4 nationally in grade point average.
4: Oh, wow. Can you believe that? I sent a text out to one of our recruits' parents and said, yeah, I'm going to be the academic coach of the year. unfortunately, that is all relating to the discipline that our girls and guys had. The girls end up being 4th, and our boys end up ranked 14th in the nation. With the grade point average. So anyway, so it's been good. We've had 2 first-team All-Americans for my girls academically.
3: Wow.
4: We had 2 second-team girls academically All-Americans and 1 girl third-team. So of our roster of 7 girls, we had 5 make academic All-Americans. And we had 1 boy make first-team on our men's team academic All-American.
3: Coach, talk a little bit about the, I'm going to call it the new tennis facility here at Southwest.
4: Wow.
3: We know what tennis was like here for a long time.
4: Right. The tennis facility is second to none in our league, and it is the nicest from the courts to our players' lounge to the locker room to the restrooms to the viewing and seeing. It is unbelievable nice. It's very nice. And when we bring in recruits, and I told the players last year when we first got here, you know, this facility is the nicest in all the MACCC. However, this facility wasn't built because of who we are. Who we are is just a product of Southwest and their commitment to Southwest tennis.
2: You have a son that's deep in the tennis.
4: Yes, sir. yes, sir. Here we go. He is the head women's coach at the University of Wyoming. He's been the head coach there now for 13 years, and they've had great success. And that was the first phone call I made when when we got the job here at Southwest. And I told my son, I said, okay, I'm taking this over. And he goes, oh, my God, Dad, why are you doing that? And he said, you know you're going to be getting in at 1 or 2 in the morning, long trips, blah, blah, blah. And I just said, I think it's exciting. I want to compete. And I want to be able to compete with you at my age. And so I said, so now what do I do? So he led me in the direction of how to find players and agents overseas and internationally. And that was the step.
2: I'm sure you've had this question before. With the name Clower, any kin to the big Clowers of Southwest Mississippi?
4: You love this story. I graduated from Mississippi College, and so he came and spoke to Mississippi College, and he had his books, and you know, he had his book. So after he spoke, I went to him, and there was a line. I said, "Sir, my name is Dean Clower. I'm from the Delta, Leland, Mississippi. And there's not that many Clowers in Mississippi. Is there any way that we could be related?" And he just put that big old grin and that big old paw. He reached across that table and hugged me. He said, "We're all brothers."
3: Are you from Leland, Mississippi?
4: Yes, sir.
3: Were you a Leland Cub?
4: We were a Leland Bruin. I went to the high school, the academy there, the year after they integrated.
3: Did you know the football coach up there?
4: John Smith?
3: Well, Mac Anders.
4: Mac Anders, absolutely.
2: Oh, Lord.
4: Were you,
2: We are really making
4: well,
2: contact
4: Matt
2: now.
4: Was my coach.
3: Well, you know he lives here.
4: Yeah, well, listen, we were at a match 2 years ago.

0: 3 years ago. And so they were playing this before I took the job, and I was at FitLife. And so he comes over there watching the tennis. He had a friend that was playing, and somebody introduced me. He said, "Do you know who this guy is?" And I looked at him. I said, "God, he looks familiar." And I went, "Oh, no." And I said, "Coach Anders." And he went, I said, "I'm Dean Clower." Went, "Oh, no." And I said, "No, I'm Dean Clower, not the other Clower that gave you such a hard time." Yes, he was my football coach. A great coach.
1: Yeah.
0: And I'll say this too about Coach Anders. The lot of the core discipline values that we implement in the culture that we've started here at Southwest Tennis, I learned from him when I was a junior in high school playing football.
1: Talk to us a little bit about your schedule with tennis here at Southwest and your roster for this coming year.
0: The roster this where our schedule this year, when we're in the process of working on it, we're a little bit late working on schedule because the MACCC was late getting our conference schedule. But we got that at the beginning of the week. So
2: imagine that.
0: Yeah, no comment.
2: Excuse me, I'm sorry.
0: Here, you can slap my hand too, Robbie. So, but once we got that, the first part of this week, then we start filtering in other schools. And we are now to the point where we are getting like Jackson State's on our schedule this year. Mississippi Valley State. I had very good conversations with Southeastern Louisiana, and it's not officially on the map on our schedule, but we're in the process of working out a date right now. So those are three Division I schools, and we want to step up and start pressing it because we think we're getting better in that area. And then we schedule the other schools that are many. I can't imagine one school calling and said, "We want to play Southwest," that we won't go play. Anywhere, any place.
1: Anytime, anywhere. And
0: it doesn't make us see any difference. So, but anyway, the schedule is that. Right now, I think we have two seasons, this fall and the spring. We have a big ITA tournament that we go to. That's a 5-4 day event. And then we'll have maybe 6 or 8 matches. You know, they call them matches. We'll start at home. We'll play South Coastal at our place. And first weekend of September, they ended up, I think, top 4 in the nation. So, like I said, we'll play anybody, but we'll have a schedule in the fall, and then we'll have a 18 to 20 game schedule in the spring.
2: Numbers of players you have on the tennis team, men's and women's?
0: Men's, this year, we will have 7 men's team. 7. We're allowed 8 scholarships. And that one scholarship, I'm just kind of keeping it in the back pocket if we can find a late bloomer. But we can have 7, 8. We have 8 scholarships. We can have 10 on our roster. Now, the girls, we've got 9 on our roster and 8, obviously, 8 on scholarships. And we just picked up a very good player who hadn't played for a couple of years. Her name is Alexandra Lampton, 2-time state champion at Oxford High School. And she's coming here to go to nursing school. And so we got, in fact, met her parents at a state tournament this year, talking about relationships. And I was watching 2 other kids play, met the parents, developed a relationship with the parents, and next thing you know, we're going to have one of the best Mississippi girls on our team.
2: How do you go about, this is your second year as a coach, what's the difference in second year than when you started last year?
0: Well, I would have to say this, the behind-the-scenes deal stuff, you know, all the paperwork, all the compliances, understanding all the rules, compliances, the paperwork, getting invoices in, getting travel vouchers in, that is probably the hardest thing for me to really grab a hold of. And I want to thank my wife, who's on our coaching staff. She has educated me, and she runs the IT part of the tennis side. So learning that and getting better at that is probably the biggest difference. But as far as practices, the first year we're here, our girls didn't win a match. But we have the same intensity and the same practice as we did last year. And we'll have the same this year. So the practice is pretty much the same. The travel is all the same. But the behind the scenes.
1: Coach Clower, how does your team, men's and women's, how do they break down as far as freshmen and sophomores and that sort of thing?
0: We will have, of the nine girls, we will have one, two, three freshmen, and the rest will be sophomores. The guys will have one, four freshmen, and the rest will be sophomores.
1: And most of them stay with you 2 years?
0: Yes, sir. Oh. Well, they have. We've had one that left first semester last year, and it was a mutual, you know, sometimes the pieces of the puzzle don't fit to the puzzle. And it was a shake hands, and it was mutual. And then we had one that had some medical problems to his family, and he had to move to North Carolina.
2: You brought it up, but let's go back to it. I understand, you know, you have a very good assistant coach on that team that helped you out.
0: Absolutely.
2: I'm setting you up, Coach. Go.
0: Well, without her, we would be in trouble. Without her, we would be in a whole lot of trouble with Coach Jackson, the MACC, and the NJACC, because she keeps me in line and the team in line. She does all of our prep work, travel vouchers. I'm not sure we would have buses to go on our trips if it wasn't for her, nor would we have food or hotels when we go. So she is the backbone behind the scenes, and without her, it wouldn't be nearly as functional, not even close as functional.
2: Final question. If a turtle loses its shell, is it naked or homeless?
0: I think it's like this. It depends on which way you like it. If you want to be in a home, then it's a home. But if you like running around naked, then it's being naked.
2: So if you like Neil, it's naked.
0: That's right.
2: If you like Richard, it's homeless.
0: And if it feels good, do it.
1: Well, wait a minute.
2: Wait a minute, what?
1: Coach, do you know the difference between naked and naked?
0: Now, I'm a Delta boy. Now, I haven't heard. Please, educate me.
1: If you're naked, means absence of clothing. Naked means you ain't got no clothes on and you up to something.
2: That's why I did.
0: Very good.
2: That's why I did, naked. Appreciate you stopping
0: by.
2: Oh,
0: man, this has been a great. Thank you, guys.
2: We'll have you back as you get your season underway, and we'll talk a little bit more about
0: this. Robbie, if I can interrupt, but I want to thank you. When my wife, Miss Robin, and I first moved here 7-8 years ago, and we had foul balls, I think it was on Fridays, and we listened to that, and we became very educated about Southwest sports because of you and Fouls Balls. And after a year of listening to it, I felt as comfortable about talking about Southwest sports as anybody. So I want to thank you very much.
2: Well, the only question you have to do is figure out what is the truth and what's our truth. There is a difference sometimes. We appreciate it, Coach. We'll see you later.
0: Thank you.
2: We'll come back. Our buddy Chris Brooks is next. We'll talk to him about high school football.

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1: Chase and Foul Balls, glad to have you with us on this Friday morning here in Southwest Mississippi. Our thanks to Dean Clower, the coach of the SMCC tennis team, for joining us. Interesting fella.
2: Yeah.
1: Sorry, I had to follow the discussion of the SMCC, but you know.
2: MACC.
3: Yeah.
1: Oh, well.
3: He's learning.
1: Yeah. Stay around us. He may learn too fast.
3: You know, he's going to know where to come to get his information. He wants to know something.
1: That's it.
2: Well, we don't want to overload him.
1: No. Join us on the phone, one of our buddies, Chris Brooks with Amp Sports. How are you, sir?
4: Good. How are you guys doing?
1: Oh, man. It's been one of those Friday mornings where it's been letting it go.
4: I understand.
1: First of all, let's start with your sons. All three of them have kind of moved since the last time we talked. The oldest son graduated from college, right?
4: Yeah, he did. Thanks for asking about him, but you know, life's just kind of moving on over here as far as that goes. But Connor got married this summer.
1: Holy cow!
4: Got married, graduated, and he's had a girlfriend a couple years, and he wants to go to professional school and. Not to put too much of his business out there, but he's like, I'm not waiting on four years to get married, Dad. I'm like, I get it, son. So he got married this summer. We had a great time. He has one more year to pitch at Jacksonville State. They have a house there in Jacksonville, so he's set up. Caleb is headed to Mississippi Christian now. Used to be Mississippi College.
1: Now he came from Colin, right?
4: Came from Colin. You know, they had two great years there, Colin. So. We're excited for him. And then our last kid, Cameron, he is graduated from Northwest Rankin, headed to play at Colin.
1: So you get to wear your Wolfpack gear for two more years.
4: Two more years. I'm looking forward to it.
1: You're going to be a true Wolfpack in 4 years, aren't you?
4: I swear.
1: You got a new show you're working on, a new podcast. How did this come about?
4: Well, you know, I did radio here forever in the metro area, and I don't know. Honestly, I miss that, and I just don't have time for it. Well, you know how big a commitment that is, and it takes so much time. It's hard to do that with this magazine stuff, and the studio podcast thing is something I can do that doesn't take quite as much time, and I have a little bit easier time getting that content out there. So that's having to suffice for now. And look, if it serves a purpose, you know, I can do that at home 30 minutes a day, but I can do some short videos. I'll do next week when we're putting out some of the rankings that are going to be in the magazine. I can, you know, do a couple of minutes real quick on podcast and talk about it. So that's how that came up. You know, one day, God willing, I think I'd still like to do radio because I miss the format and talking to people and the interaction. It's hard to do that with anything digital. So hopefully one day I'll do that. But for now, I'm enjoying doing this podcast thing and getting this magazine finished.
3: Chris, this is Richard Hay. Glad to have you back. Let's just jump right into it. It's football season. Yeah. I'm sure the high schools are probably already practicing. They're just starting schools, and we'll be starting the college season. I saw a couple of preseason high school polls on the social media platforms the last couple, two or three days, maybe more. But most of them had Brookhaven ranked in the high teens, like 16th or 17th. And I looked it over and I looked it over, and I don't follow it as close as you do. I don't. How in the heck could Brookhaven be that far down the list? Who doesn't think that that team that returns a lot of players from the team that won the state championship and beat West Point is not going to be one of the top, at least top 10 teams in the state?
4: Yeah, they can't be that low. that's short of that. They'll be high up in our rankings. I can tell you from the coaches, which when we poll people starting in June, you know, I try to put together coaches' polls. And I can't get every coach, but we get most of them. And Brookhaven's going to be the number one team in 5A again. And then when you start breaking down the roster and seeing the kids they have back, look, and the kids they picked up, you know, like Jordan Keyes coming in from Lloyd Starr. Now, that's a kid that's a 2,000-yard rusher. They're going to be well into that top 10 when we put it together. I'm not sure exactly where they're going to slot, but it'll be somewhere in the middle of that, and they deserve it. I mean, they bring a bunch of kids back from that team that was loaded last year.
1: Is it Brookhaven and West Point?
4: It's the Brookhaven North and West Point.
1: And South seeing each other again in the state finals?
4: There's a good

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1: Chris, this is Neil Randall. Thanks for joining us again.
2: Always.
1: We're down here in the middle of a 4A district with Macomb and Columbia and I guess Poplarville, and I can't pull up the rest of them, but talk a little bit about 4A and who you think will come out on top there.
2: Well, I can tell you from the coaches, it's a little more open than years past. You know, the last probably 3 years especially, Louisville, you could just go ahead and book it. Everybody had them the favorite. And they still may be preseason number one, but there's been several years nobody else seemed like had much of a chance. And what's turned out is it's way more competitive than people thought it was. You know, Columbia has done what they've done. Kosciuszko brings their quarterback back, Caden Wade, that's one of the best in the state. Poplarville has their running back, Ty Keys. That's, I think Ty's headed to Miami, if I remember right. So there's other teams. And then, look, you get to Macomb, which I say get to them. Right now they're going to be fourth or fifth in the rankings. Okay, that's a 4A team with three Division I wide receivers on it. Have a kid that's going to Ole Miss, have a kid that's going to South Alabama, and then have another one that's headed to South Florida. Okay, when you put that kind of talent on the field at any level, you know, any classification, you're going to be good. But especially when you're talking about at a 4A level, I mean, that's a team in the middle of a top 10 ranking that's going to have a legitimate shot

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1: South Alabama, and then have another one that's headed to South Florida. 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But especially when you're talking about at a 4A level, I mean, that's a team in the middle of a top 10 ranking that's going to have a legitimate shot.

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0: CJ, Papa, President Trump meets his cabinet shortly at Camp David, but is the U.S. military running out of weapons?
1: The Center for Strategic and International Studies is posting a concern about the depletion of U.S. armaments since the start of the war in Iran. The center is saying that some key weapons, such as Patriot missiles, interceptors, are at less than half the supply, the stockpile that they were before the war. Pentagon spokesman pushing back on that concern.
0: Fox's Steve Harrigan in Tel Aviv. President Trump says there's a deal to end the fighting between Israel and Hamas in Gaza. Hamas says it will give up its heavy equipment, but Israel must commit to stop the killing and violations and withdraw from Gaza. The Michigan primary is Tuesday. Democratic Senate candidate Abdullah El Sayed campaigns today with Minnesota Congresswoman Ilhan Omar in Dearborn. 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
3: Your Southwest Mississippi forecast from the National Weather Service. Showers and thunderstorms are likely, mainly late this afternoon. Otherwise, mostly sunny with a high near 92. Heat index values as high as 105. Chance of rain is 70%. Mostly cloudy tonight, low around 74. A 20% chance of rain tomorrow.
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6: I'm Kelly Bennett for Super Talk Mississippi News, brought to you by Mama Justice. 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Mississippi has seen dramatic improvements in literacy and graduation rates over the past decade. We currently rank 16th in the nation for K-12 education. Starla Brown, the Mississippi Director for Americans for Prosperity, expects lawmakers to continue to focus on education in the 2027 legislative session.
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9: Hello, I'm Sean Tindall, Commissioner of the Mississippi Department of Public Safety. Since 2021, Mississippi has seen a 25% reduction in fatalities involving crashes with commercial motor vehicles. Many of those crashes could have been avoided. DPS, through its MHP's Motor Carrier Unit and the Commercial Transportation Enforcement Division, is partnering with Big Rig Truckers to conduct safety checks across our state for the Trooper and Trucker Safety Initiative. The Department of Public Safety and the Federal Motor Carrier Safety Administration are working together to keep our highways safe for everyone. Thank you, and drive safely.
6: The number of measles cases so far this year is breaking records. Fox's Lisa Brady has more.
10: This comes as international health officials are set to meet in November to decide if the U.S. has lost its measles-free status. The U.S. declared the disease eliminated back in 2000 thanks to high vaccination rates.
6: Mississippi hasn't had a measles case since 92, but State Health Officer Dr. Dan Edney says its return is inevitable.

0: Bowl.
1: We have right now 8 counties that have dropped below threshold of the 95% that's needed to keep these diseases away with the kindergartner population.
2: The measles spike has been attributed to a steady drop in MMR vaccination rates. 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

0: Good grief. Good morning as well, and welcome to Middays here in the Element Well Studios. Dave Hughes in on this Friday. And I got to tell you, normally I have this sheet and I write everything out. I've talked about it before. It's basically a tickler list. It's a bullet-pointed list to remind me of various stories that I have researched and prepped and I'm ready to go. And I normally have about 12 to 15 things. I've got like 25 on here this morning. There's a lot of stuff to talk about today. We'll get to maybe half of it. That's the way it usually works. Rhino over in the booth, I am very, very proud. My chest is puffed out to report I have a longer beard than Rhino today.
1: It's that time of year.
0: Yes, this time of year, every year, I get to claim that. But it's coming back in nicely, as usual. You grow a beard quickly.
1: It's a blessing and a curse.
0: Yeah.
1: If I had a job where I had to be clean shaven, I would hate it. But since it's for a good cause, I like it.
0: I would suspect you're one of those people that you would get up and shave in the morning, and then you'd have to shave again in the middle of the day somewhere. That just seems like a bit much to me.
1: Yeah, the 5 o'clock shadow is about 2:30.
0: The 2:30 shadow. Oh, yes, we're familiar with that. The heat, we're going to get a little bit of a break from the heat. That's good. We'll take that, definitely. Yesterday, we had a storm that came in and sat for a few hours down here in southwest Mississippi. I don't know if you saw the weather maps. The feels-like temperature yesterday afternoon in Pike County was 81 because of the storm. I'll take it. I'm hoping we pull that again today. That would be nice. I'm not betting the rent money on it, but it would be nice. Anyway, how you been doing, man?
1: Oh, not too terribly bad. I mean, it's been kind of a sad week here at the studio with the passing of Lance, and it feels like that's kind of been a drain on the energy. So I was thinking as I was walking in this morning, it's like I haven't really worked that much harder this week, haven't done that much more show prep, but I am exhausted, and I am so glad we've made it to Friday.
0: Yeah, I know what you're talking about. It was when I got the call Tuesday morning letting me know what had happened, wasn't too long after that. I went home for lunch. I thought I was perky. I thought everything was fine. I walked in the door and my wife looked up and said, "Hey, baby, what's wrong?" Because I don't know about you. Let me ask you this question. It just feels like, how do I put this? My brain has been going in weird directions for the entire week because of losing Lance and just contemplating things and thinking about things that, you know, you normally don't. I've been distracted, I think would be a fair way to put it. What about you?
1: Yeah, because it was so sudden and he was still so young and we still don't know very much. So it was just, it was one of those gut punch and rug pulls all at the same time.
0: It was sudden, completely unexpected. I mean, you know, Lance went 24/7. He and I talked about it all the time. He never stopped. He never slowed down, and that's the way he liked it. And he had been that way forever, his entire life, from what I got to him, from him. Like you said, just out of nowhere. It's like you're walking down the street and somebody hits you in the back of the head that you didn't know was there, and it takes you a little while to get your equilibrium back. So I would like to say, and this is going to apply to most people on the air, everybody on the air, on both sides, if we've seemed a little off this week, it's because we've been a little off this week. Next week, I think once we have the weekend to have some processing time, some downtime, we'll have a much firmer footing. But this week has been, I don't know, just kind of walking around in a daze.
1: We've got Marshall and Terry on the C Spire text line that said, "It's times like these we actually think about our own morality."
0: Yes. Yes, I have had those thoughts. I made this comment the other day. I think it was yesterday when I was on Mornings with Will. Because, you know, of course, heavy on my mind because that's the first time in years I've filled in on Mornings. And there was no longer a Lance to be involved. But I got to telling Will, we were cleaning out a room at our house a couple of weekends ago. And then one of the boxes that we were going through of just stuff, you know, just the books and everything, just stuff, found like five or six envelopes of old pictures. Now, when I say envelopes, here's a little throwback for you. I'm talking about the little sleeve envelopes with the fold-down flap had the negatives in the front, and they printed them out. I'm so old. But they were pictures I had taken at radio stations that I had worked at. And I had taken pictures of the people that I worked with. And I'm about half, this is a couple of weeks ago, I'm going through it, and I'm telling my wife who everybody is and what they did. And I'm like, well, that's so-and-so. Well, he's not here anymore. He died. This is so-and-so. Well, he's dead. I didn't have a picture of a single still living person in any of those envelopes. And I that started me down this path of thinking that way. And I'm like, okay, apparently radio is not a safe industry to be in. It is. Let's not call it what it's not. But boy, it just feels that way right now. And this week did not help because we lost a great guy and a good friend.
1: I don't know if it's because I'm a little cold or jaded, or maybe it's just confidence. But I'm sitting there looking at it going, I know I've got more than 10 years left.
0: Yeah.
1: But that's the, like when you said talking about thinking about your mortality, that hasn't happened to me this week for some strange reason. But I have been thinking about, well, that's only 10 years away. That's not a long time in the grand scheme of things. So I guess I have thought about it, just not in the way you typically think about it.
0: Yeah.

0: Oh, you know, I look at it, and I've got a birthday coming up in less than a month now. And when I hit that birthday, I will be 15 years away from the age that my dad died. So I had already been thinking about that. And then I found those pictures. And this week this happened with Lance. Lance, by the way, you're thinking about, 10 years. I got more than 10 years. I know I've got more than -8 because he was 8 years younger than me. Which kind of makes it hit harder and a little different. I'm just going to say what I said at the close of the morning show yesterday. I'm going to say it again right now at the beginning of middays. Your friends, your family, hug them. Spend a little time with them. And tell them the things that you would say after they're gone now to their face. Because we've all been saying, I haven't heard an inaccurate statement yet about Lance. He was one heck of a guy and a very unique individual. And I count myself lucky in that we had the kind of relationship. I had told him that. We had had these conversations and said, dude, I told him, I said, you're who I want to be when I grow up. And he said, you're older than I am. I said, don't ruin a moment, Lance. And he just laughed. Have those conversations. We tend to shy away from that. You could improve someone's life by saying all the things you would normally say once they die and you want to honor them. Honor them to their face. Tell them these things. Have these conversations. You're going to feel better for having told them. And they're going to feel better in this world that we live in these days for having heard it. So you're going to improve two lives, and one of them is your own. So I guarantee you, while I've been saying that, somebody popped in your mind. Call them. Go see them. Invite them over. Grill some weenies. Something. I don't know. Dealer's choice, but have those conversations. I don't care if you feel awkward doing it. It's not about you, except that it really is. We got a great show lined up for today. Got a beauty of a topic to start off with. We're going to go to Yazoo City, Rhino, when we come back. If you haven't heard about this, here on Middays in the Element Well Studios, keep it here.
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Welcome back. Friday morning. We have made it to the end of the week. Dave Hughes in the chair on this Friday in the Element Wealth Studios. In case you haven't heard what's going on in Yazoo City, they had a shooting there Wednesday night. The 911 call came in at 9:37. That's important. Remember that. We'll get back to it. Well, as a result of that, the mayor of Yazoo, Macklin Austin is his name, he decided something needed to be done. And the thing that he decided to do was declare an emergency and put a curfew in place. He put this out yesterday, said, effective at 11 p.m. tonight, last night, a citywide curfew will be in effect from 11 p.m. until 6 a.m. each day and will remain in force until 6 a.m. Monday. So for the weekend, he has put a curfew in place to try to combat this. This will be very unsurprising, but I got some things to say about this. I'm not sure shutting down the world is the way to go, my personal opinion on that. But more importantly, if you're trying to get things under control after somebody was shot and killed at 9:30 at night, a curfew from 11 to 6 doesn't seem like an appropriate response. If this curfew had just been in place, well, it wouldn't have mattered. Wednesday? That happened at 9:30. And don't misunderstand me. I get the intention. The intention here is the mayor feels like and suspects, and probably rightfully so, that there's going to be some pushback. The community is going to be stirred up, unsettled. Might be retaliatory actions, things like that, and just wants to calm things down. I get that. Makes perfect sense. But this goes back to what I always say, focusing on the results and not the process. The result in this case is don't want any more shootings. Want to try to curb that. Okay, worthy goal. Well done. Got to do something. We just had somebody shot at 9:30 on Wednesday night. We don't want that to happen again. We don't want this to escalate. I know we'll make everybody go home at 11. And I get that it's a suppressive action in terms of people getting in trouble. What Mama always say, nothing good happens after midnight. I get that. I understand that. However, I have seen a lot of blowback, and I think justified. So we're just going to shut everybody else's life down for that 7 hours a night because other people can't do what they're supposed to do and act the way they're supposed to act. I just feel like this, to me, it smells like going to do this because we got to do something. And I'm not sure that's the way to go. We need to address the problems. We need to deal with the problems. Now, that's an easy sentence to say, obviously. You can just say that and go on about your business and, you know, you sound like a genius, right? No, none of this is easy or simple. But locking the people during this week of Dr. Fauci pleading the fifth 111 times, deciding to lock people in their homes in response to some sort of crisis might not be the PR move you want to go for this week. Just thinking. Oh, we've got problems everywhere. We've got this specific problem everywhere. They just arrested five people for the 4th of July weekend shooting down in Centerville. One of them they arrested in Ohio.
So it's not a localized problem necessarily. So we have these problems all over the place. We've got to come up with a better option than this. Now, I do want to make sure that we state, and we make this clear, the purpose of a curfew, from a law enforcement standpoint, from a legal standpoint, the purpose of the curfew is not to keep everybody locked up at home necessarily. It gives probable cause if any law enforcement sees you out on the street between 11 and 6 to stop you and say, what are you doing? Where are you going? And check things out. It gives them official legal cover, probable cause, to stop anybody anywhere at any time. Usually you have to have some kind of probable cause. This street has a speed limit of 30 miles an hour. That guy's doing about 70. Well, I now have probable cause. They're swerving back and forth. Yeah, I can do that. You have to have a pretext. You have to have a reason. When a curfew is in place during the hours of that curfew, that's your pretext. You can stop anybody, every single person you see, and ask them where they're going, what are they doing. That's the purpose of a curfew. A lot of people get that messed up. But we have to come up with a better methodology for dealing with this than everybody go home, don't move, sit tight, close your door, draw the blinds, lock the windows, and wait. There's good intentions behind it. But where does that end? If you have a curfew from 11 till 6, and yeah, I'm using Yazoo City as an example here because it's the example this week. This is the topic. A lot of people talking about this. So we're using it as an example, but this applies to everyone who puts a curfew into place, because it's seen as an ideal first step. Two things. Number one, so you're telling me you're going to put another law into place to stop the people from breaking laws who have been breaking laws. By definition, a lawbreaker is somebody that doesn't care what the rules are.

0: far. So you're not stopping them. You've got probable cause to pull them over, stop them, and possibly get in the way of something happening before it happens. That's a good effect. But what's the logical end result that you're going for here? We all know, you and I know, the end result is not crime goes away and no one gets shot anymore. It doesn't work that way. Never has, never will. Do we then start to see an extension of curfews? Do we end up, and this is ridiculous on the face of it, I know, but do we end up with everybody locked in their house and you get 1 hour a day free? I mean, if it's working for that 7 hours, we got to extend it. I've seen plenty of curfews extended. We better start dealing with the root problems. We better start dealing with this. And to me, the root problem is not who's out of their house at what time of day or night. The root problem is we have an entire generation of people who are not afraid of consequences. They don't care. Had a story this week, a kid, was it Ohio? I think Indiana, one of those states. They all kind of blur together. Sentenced to 100 years in prison for killing a couple of people. He's 15. We have an entire generation, plus, that does not care about the consequences. I'm going to do what I want. That's the problem we have to address. How do we address it? Give them consequences they can't ignore. Yeah. We'll continue on this Friday morning as we build on a cheerful discourse right after this in the Element Well Studios on Super Talk Mississippi. Keep it here.
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6: 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If you've been injured and need legal representation, call Mama Justice for a free consultation at 662-883-6262. Mississippi has seen dramatic improvements in literacy and graduation rates over the past decade. We currently rank 16th in the nation for K-12 education. Starla Brown, the Mississippi Director for Americans for Prosperity, expects lawmakers to continue to focus on education in the 2027 legislative session.
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0: 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They're at the Laurel Sportsplex. It's the Diamond Youth Baseball World Series. Down on Highway 84, 11 different states with teams in town to compete in the World Series. Going to be a big weekend, and Sports Talk is going to help kick it off this afternoon starting at 3 here on Super Talk Mississippi. Make sure to stick around for that. Rhino, we'll get back to the Yazoo thing. Have you been keeping up with what's going on in Spain right now?
1: Yes and no. Is it technically Spain or is it Spanish territory?
0: Kind of Spanish territory. The two cities that they have are technically in Moroccan territory, but they're controlled by Spain. And I'm going to butcher pronouncing them. Ceuta and something else. Starts with an M. But that's the first point of contact, basically, between Morocco and Spain, these two towns. The estimates are anywhere from 50 to 100,000 Moroccans have stormed the border and just kind of collapsed it and went in. And now they're looting stores and they're running wild everywhere. They're calling the military in. Is this remotely surprising? We knew this kind of thing was going to happen somewhere eventually, didn't we? Just with the way things have been going.
1: Yeah, well, this was exacerbated by, I don't know if it was a law or a court decision or something in the Spanish legal system or government that said the Moroccans who entered those areas cannot be deported, or at least that was the loose interpretation.
0: Yeah, the Spanish president actually came out and said that. He was going to grant amnesty to anyone that came in from Morocco. And apparently everybody went, "Wee!" and just stormed the gates, literally. Now the president has since come back. 41 dead so far, by the way. The president has now come back and said that everyone that can and should be legally deported will be deported. And they're supposedly sending the military in to deal with this. Because you have to imagine, they get in there, they're not going to stop there. That's a huge number of people. When you consider that that's more people than live in either of those cities, that's being overrun, isn't it?
1: It's pretty much a definition of invasion.
0: Yes. We've been throwing that word around, and that kind of bothers me, because as we continue to try to sensationalize everything, we have been using the word invasion for quite some time. Two people come across the border, it's an invasion! No. As a result, when something like this happens that I think any reasonable person would qualify as an actual honest-to-goodness invasion, that word has lost some of its juice because it's been overused. I have to wonder sometimes, it goes back to what we were saying at the top, I'm in a very cynical mood this week. Is that on purpose, that we're taking some of the juice out of some of these words? So that when there is an invasion of between 50,000 and 100,000 people from one country to another, we hear invasion and go, oh, yeah, it's just another day that ends in Y.
1: I would agree with you, but that would give far too much credit to the mealy-mouthed midwits that have been the ones that have overused words to the point that they have lost all meaning.
0: Yeah, you got a point. You got a point. What's the old expression? Never attribute to malice that which can be easily explained by stupidity.
1: Oh, yeah. Hanlon's razor.
0: Yeah. And that's probably part of the case here. But I don't think people realize how important that aspect of it is. Because the words that you use to define reality, in large part, help affect what that reality is. And if you reach the point to where everything is a catastrophe, then nothing is a catastrophe. And you don't react appropriately. You're just, your nerve endings are deadened. Because, I mean, this, I want you to picture any, say, let's picture the city of Jackson. And I use that one because it's 100,000 people. Let's say 100,000 people from another country broke down the defenses and came storming into Jackson and started looting stores, 41 people dead. We've just reached the point where it feels like invasion would not even be an appropriate word anymore. But what do you use? Where do you go? We've already maxed out the rhetoric to the point to where none of it seems to have any use in defining what's happening. I'm not even sure there is a fix for that. We've ruined the souffle. It has fallen. Did you ever have that experience? Your mom would put a cake or a souffle or something in the oven, and then you weren't allowed to run around and jump in the house because you're going to make it fall?
1: It was never a souffle, but she made this thing called amalgamation cake.
0: Oh, hello.
1: She got out the big, really loud, probably deafening, in a clinical sense, grinder, and started putting raisins and coconuts and pecans and all kind of goodies like that into it. And it made a really dense, heavy, wouldn't even be called an icing, I guess it'd be called a frosting or something like that. But yeah, if it was a particularly humid day she was trying to make it, or she had certain weather patterns she was watching for, and when those days, when everything lined up and she could make one, she'd start making it. And as soon as she started putting the amalgamation frosting on it, it was like, all right, everything comes to a standstill. Don't breathe on it.
0: Yeah.
1: Because if you didn't, the whole thing would just crumble in on itself because the frosting was so heavy.
0: Okay, that makes sense. So basically what you're describing is like a fruit and nut grout.
1: Pretty much.
0: Yeah. And I don't mean that in any kind of negative way. It sounds awesome. I love me a good... What was it? Was it one of those things that's kind of gritty? Or
1: it had some texture to it, because, I mean, the grinder wasn't turning it into a paste. It was just turning it into smaller pieces of pecan and coconut and raisins and dates and all that good stuff.
0: Okay, I am in no way criticizing. It sounds delicious. So,
1: well, she eventually modified it away from a cake because that was too time-consuming and or difficult to get done correctly, and found a recipe for basically the similar ingredients but in a pie, and it became amalgamation pie. And if you ever have the fortune of having a slice of amalgamation pie, it tastes like you're eating gourmet cookie dough.
0: Oh. Why are you doing this to me an hour before lunch? We were talking about Spain getting invaded, and now suddenly I'm starving. Thanks. See, if it was me, I would have made the suggestion, yeah, it's too much trouble. Just make me a big bowl of that fruit and nut grout and give me a spoon. I'm in. Did you get to clean the bowl?
1: Oh, yeah.
0: Okay. Yeah, it's an important part of the process. Some people don't understand how important that is. But...

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1: Make something great. Well, we keep over adding the nuts, got plenty of fruits, and we seem to be skipping the grinding. As I have said before, America is a beautiful melting pot, but that involves melting. And we kind of stop that. They're having that problem in Europe in spades right now. They've just been welcoming everybody in. Come on in. Oh, it's great. No, you're fine. You're fine. If anybody says anything bad to you, let me know. We'll arrest them. And now it almost feels like we're moving on to the next logical step in that process. Are we looking at a situation to where the face of the majority of Earth is about to undergo a big change, do you think?
2: It's possible, but I mean, there is an actionable response that the United States of America has used in its past when it had too much migration and not enough assimilation. You just cut off the spigot.
1: Yep. It's not that hard. If the basement's flooding, turn the water off. Doesn't seem complicated. But boy, have we had to fight tooth and nail to move in that direction, haven't we? Spain hasn't moved hard enough. In fact, they said, no, come on in. You're welcome. You don't have to leave. And now look what's happening. It's a great lab case half a world away of what happens when you don't keep a close eye on that spigot. We continue on your Friday morning on Middays right after this. Keep it here.

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0: Welcome back. The Element Wealth Studios. Dave Hughes on Middays. I have an update on the Moroccan invasion of Spain. According to the Spanish Prime Minister and other authorities there, they had about 60,000 people cross the border since yesterday. Just crashed through the border, knocked it down. According to the Spanish government, about 25,000 of them have already turned around and went back. Because as it turns out, well, the Moroccans ruined everything. They've been breaking into stores and houses and looting and all of this stuff. And then the military showed up, and about half of the ones that came over said, whoop, nope, sorry, we're going back, never mind, and went back. Which is a good response to things, if that's the case. But that's the other thing. That's the other place that we live in now. How much do you trust the reports you're getting? That's been a real problem in Europe in general for a while. I would think that after what, you know, we had in June and July, that the Spanish government will bow up to make sure the Moroccans don't get to the World Cup trophy, right?
1: No, Europe's bowing up against FIFA for all different reasons at this point.
0: Oh,
1: if you haven't heard about this, apparently in the infinite wisdom of Gianni Infantino, or whatever the president's name is of FIFA, he wants to sell shares in the World Cup to private equity, to investors, and set it all up and then send out a memo to the confederations like UEFA in Europe and CONCACAF in North America and CAF in Africa, and said, hey, every country that votes yes on this will get a $40 million bonus. And if you vote no, you still get $10 million. We're not leaving you out in the cold, trying to massage the results. And UEFA came out pretty much immediately and said, hey, this is wrong, and then held an emergency meeting and said, yeah, we're going to boycott the World Cups if this goes through.
0: That literally, and I'm sorry, you just do simple math. If you vote yes, you get $40 million. If you vote no, you get $10 million. Okay, you subtract the 10 from the 40. That means they're buying votes for $30 million each.
1: And in a previous iterations of FIFA, that would have been par for the course, it seems like.
0: Yeah, and, you know, we're going back to the old ways, apparently, or they really, really want to. I am glad, you know, the one good thing is President Trump went back into office, and the border made a clanging noise as it shut. We're not really having any more of a problem right now. But you got to remember, the border was technically closed and being monitored, and I say technically because they were still letting people through all the time. This was a case of tens of thousands of people just bum rushed the border, knocking down fences and everything else, and just stormed the city. You have to be prepared for that kind of thing.
1: Yeah, that was the problem with the initial reporting on the invasion of Spain, was you had this video of the people going around a fence that ends at the ocean and another group on a boat showing up. So the initial reporting was like, wow, they crossed the Strait of Gibraltar and just hit mainland Spain without any... Like, you had to get all the way to the bottom of the article to be like, oh, wait, these were territories in northern Africa.
0: Yeah. Yeah. They were, the prime minister referred to Ceuta as, what was the term? I'd have to go look it up. I was just reading it before we came back on the air. But like autonomous city, I think is what he referred to it as. We claim it. Like their taxes, but they're kind of their own thing. So, yeah, it's a weird situation all the way around, as many situations in Europe are.
1: And people have been arguing that Spain doesn't have any right to hold that territory on a completely different continent and all this kind of stuff, and how they can't lay claim to it because they've only been there since 1415. And hold up. Pretty sure there are major European and capitals in the area that were conquered sooner than 1415. So do we really want to go down that rabbit hole?
0: No, No, but, you know, we pick and choose. We cherry pick what examples we want to use as upholding what is right.
1: Because I'm fairly certain the Turks didn't take over Constantinople until, like, the late 1400s.
0: Yeah, I think so. I think so. This world's messed up. I think that's what we're trying to tell you here. I don't know. Are we even trying to tell them anything at this point right now?
1: It's Friday. We're just having fun.
0: Yeah, we're just griping. It's my idea of a good time. Let's gripe. Oh, I got plenty more. We barely touched the surface of the list, and we'll get back into it right after news from Fox News, Super Talk Mississippi News at 11:20. Caleb Saylors is going to join us from Super Talk Mississippi News. I'm sure he'll bring an entire passel of things for us to gripe about, too. It's just that kind of day here on Super Talk Mississippi in the Element Wealth Studios. Keep it here.

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2: News. I'm Therese Crowley. President Trump arrives at camp, convening his cabinet at Camp David, and comments on the 60,000 migrants pouring onto the shores of Ceuta, Spain, telling Fox that's going to be us in 3 years if the Democrats get elected.
3: Tens of thousands of people, mostly from Morocco, surged across the border into the Spanish territory, really without anyone stopping them. The military has now been deployed to help restore order. Spain's Interior Ministry says roughly 25,000 who crossed have already returned to Morocco on a voluntary basis. Spain's prime minister, though, Pedro Sanchez, is blaming criminal networks and human traffickers.
2: Fox's Jeff Paul. The FBI and cybersecurity suspect Iran is behind the hacks of some 40 muni water systems out of Minnesota and seven states, warning that threat actors are trying to modify passwords to lock the operators out. 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
5: Your Southwest Mississippi forecast from the National Weather Service. Showers and thunderstorms are likely, mainly late this afternoon. Otherwise, mostly sunny with a high near 92. Heat index values as high as 105. Chance of rain is 70%. Mostly cloudy tonight, low around 74. A 20% chance of rain tomorrow.
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0: 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Come by and let us tell your story of a life well lived.
1: I'm Kelly Bennett for Supertalk Mississippi News. A California man has been arrested for making death threats against the mother of a friend of Nolan Wells, the Ocean Springs teen who was found dead on Horn Island after a July 4th boating trip. 27-year-old Joseph DeMarce of Sacramento allegedly sent Jackson County Chancery Judge Ashley Cole a disturbing Facebook message saying a package was being sent to her that would blow her away. He stated that once the package was open, the timer would start and she'd have 10 seconds or less to ask God for forgiveness. DeMarce was charged with interstate transmission of threatening communication, which carries a maximum penalty of 5 years in prison, a $250,000 fine, and 3 years supervised release.
2: State Treasurer David McCray has returned more unclaimed money and delivered more college and career savings to Mississippians than ever before. 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He's making college and career savings and getting unclaimed money easier than ever. 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Treasury.ms.gov.
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1: The Trump administration is ending a Medicare subsidy that could result in higher drug prices. Fox's Jessica Rosenthal has more.
5: The Centers for Medicare and Medicaid announced an end to what was supposed to be a temporary subsidy for Medicare Part D that kept prescription drug costs lower. While Democrats criticized the decision, with Senate Minority Leader Chuck Schumer calling it cruel and heartless, Dr. Mehmet Oz, the CMS administrator, said the subsidy was costing $3.6 billion and the money was just being funneled to insurance companies, that in the end, most beneficiaries would see an increase of less than $10 a month. But he points out that getting most favored nation status for many drugs has reduced costs more anyway, and notes the recent promise made to get seniors GLP-1 drugs for $50 a month.
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0: Welcome back. Middays on Super Talk Mississippi in the Element Wealth Studios. Dave Hughes with you on a Friday morning. I'm sorry, during the break I was reading up on the whole FIFA nonsense, and that's getting stupider by the second, isn't it?
1: Oh yeah, it looks like the CONCACAF, which is what the U.S. plays in, the North American Federation, they put out a statement saying they would also boycott further World Cups, which puts the total of no votes at like 106, 110, something like that. And they need somewhere in the neighborhood of 140 to vote against it.
0: And it sounds like they're quickly moving in that direction. I mean, it's just a cash grab. That's all it is.
1: Which is insane considering how much money they literally just made.
0: Yeah. They just had, would you think, hey, you keep up with this, would you think it would be fair to say that was, if not the most successful World Cup ever, it's in the top five?
1: Well, I mean, it beat the previous attendance record during the group stage before the knockout rounds ever started. And that attendance record was set in 94 by the U.S. World Cup. And the economic impact studies that were done during the World Cup showed that the group stage alone had the economic impact of 8 Super Bowls.
0: Wow. Wow. And I will be honest, the interest surprised me. The level of attention that it got surprised me. I didn't think it was going to, you know, get to quite that level, but it did. And good stuff.
1: Well, it had two things going for it. America loves a winner, and the U.S. started out hot, winning games convincingly, so that helped. But also, if you look at the casual sports fan in America, they are very willing to get behind Team USA in just about anything. Just look at the Olympics. But the problem with the Olympics, and I think I've said this on the air before, but I'll say it again, the Olympics are 2 weeks, 2.5 weeks. That's it. And it takes about a week and a half, 2 weeks, for the casual fan to get bought in to a Team USA in a sport that they don't usually follow. So because the World Cup was a month and a half, it gave the casual fans plenty of time to get invested, get involved, get up to speed, and really get into it.
0: And like you said, we were competitive. That helped.
1: Always helps.
0: Yeah, every single time. Wanted to talk briefly, like I said, next segment we've got Caleb Saylors coming in. At Supertalk News, supertalk.fm, we have a piece written by Lieutenant Governor Delbert Hoseman talking about school attendance. I recommend go to supertalk.fm, go to latest news in the menu up at the top, and you'll see it. It's right there. It's on the front page today. Talking about absenteeism, chronic absenteeism, which means they missed more than 10% of the school days in the year. Last year, according to Governor Hoseman, more than 27% of Mississippi students missed more than 10% of the school year. That's a problem. Yes. However, as always, this is nuanced to me anyway. And let's hop in the Wayback Machine. Let me tell you a story. In second grade, your old buddy Dave, it's not a comfortable admission, but it's an admission. I was a sickly child. I was a sickly Victorian child. Wound up in the hospital in second grade like 2 or 3 times with double pneumonia. I mean, it turned out I had massive raging allergies, which did not help anything. But I missed the majority of second grade. The vast majority. Did not get held back because they couldn't figure out a way to do it at that point, because it wasn't just counting heads. What were they doing? They didn't care about the process. They were going by results. And I was passing all the tests because my mom was at home and I was basically having school in the bed, school at the hospital, whatever. I kept up, did fine. This is another example of what I keep talking about, of going by results instead of process. Is it important that they be in school, in class? Sure. As long as it's serving the end result. And that's to get the kids educated. But now we have tied financing into how many behinds are in the seats every day. We've tied financing into test results at the end of the year. That one you can get a little more behind, a little bit, because at least you're going by a result. I'm going to be honest. The result is all we should care about. And we really twist ourselves into a knot trying to come up with all these other things that we are convinced this makes the difference. Because you might want to take the phone off the hook, Rhino. You got the phone right there. You might want to take it off the hook. This is just Dave talking. Nobody else. Not even speaking for Rhino or anyone. We have to stop acting like every kid is an A student if we just put enough time into it. No? I have plenty of friends my age. I'm not picking on school kids. I'm picking on human beings. You got plenty of people my age that I've known my entire life that are as dumb as a box of rocks. They've made a good life for themselves. They've succeeded. They've achieved. They're doing well. I can think of two that have a nicer house than I do. But the goal shouldn't be to homogenize things to the point to where everyone is at the same level, because that's impossible. That's an unachievable goal. School attendance is important, yes. But I think, personally, we have to recognize that that's not the be-all, end-all. Just my thought on it, because I think we get that twisted sometimes. And you get them off somewhere where nobody can hear them and get to the point to where they trust you and talk to a teacher, especially one who's been teaching for a long time, and ask them, is there any difference in kids? Now, make sure you've got a few minutes. They're going to talk for a while. But there is. And we keep desperately trying to pretend like there's not. So attendance, yeah, let's get them in there. Unless the kid is sitting in their chair bored out of their mind because they're already ahead of the rest of the class, but we got to rein everything in to keep it for the people that we're forcing to be there that aren't getting much out of it anyway, but we got to keep it at their level and geared to their speed. And then the top achievers, just you're on your own. I don't think that's productive. Well, once again, Rhino, I've caused problems for myself. It's what I do. But I'm just telling it as I see it. And this isn't a criticism of Governor Hoseman's piece. I like it. It's a good piece. Go read it. Good stuff. I just want to make sure that we focus on the right things. He talks about the special session where they changed the youth courts, updated those. Good move. Great action there. But under current law, 12 unlawful absences are a misdemeanor punishable by up to a year in jail and $1,000 fine for the responsible parent. How are their grades? I think that deserves to be part of the conversation. And the general wisdom is, well, if they're not in school, their grades are going to stink. Sure, we'll go with that. When we come back, he no longer wants to be a part of any of this, I'm sure, but Caleb Sailors will join us from Super Talk News as we continue on Middays in the Element Well Studios. Keep it here.

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7: There were betting lines on high school football last night. 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

0: Welcome back. Middays on Super Talk Mississippi in the Element Wealth Studios live. And joining us now, welcome to the Thunderdome, Super Talk News' own Caleb Saylors. How you doing this morning, man?
1: I'm doing way better now that Rhino's bumping me into one of my favorite songs from my childhood, from one of my favorite movies from my childhood, Shrek. And so if it's a Shrek-tastic Friday, I'm happy to be here.
0: Well, there's no way to go but up, right?
1: That's right.

0: I guess that's the way to put it. I will confess, I almost started dancing.
1: Yeah, I mean, I was on the verge of doing it too, Dave.
0: It's jaunty, I think is the word that you're looking for. We've got some interesting stories going on in Mississippi right now, don't we?
1: Yes, and before I get started, though, I do want to offer my most sincere condolences to the family of Lance Tolbert. You know, Lance is a good friend of mine, and we were colleagues on the Scoreboard show. We saw each other just about every day, and we even hung out outside of the workplace, too. I mean, Lance was a great friend of mine. He is dearly missed here, and I do want to offer my love and condolences to his family at this time.
0: You know, Caleb, I feel like it's one of those things. Rhino and I were talking about it at the beginning of the show. This whole week, we've all just kind of been in a daze. We've kind of been in shock over this. I think next week it'll really start to settle in, but it's not going to hit all of us fully until the first week of the high school scoreboard show.
1: Absolutely, Dave. And for our listening audience and those who do listen to the scoreboard show, we will be doing a tribute for Lance when we start the scoreboard show. I can say that on good authority. We will be doing a tribute for him.
0: Oh yeah, got to. Yeah. Absolutely have to. There's no way to not do that and be able to sleep well at night, I think.
1: No, absolutely not.
0: Well, the squawking over the XAI data center has gotten some results, hasn't it?
1: Yes, and now it appears, now I'm having to say SpaceX AI because SpaceX and XAI merged in February, and so now SpaceX AI is making some movement, right? The company announced this week that it is removing all 69 of the temporary turbines that have been kind of the subject of a lot of disarray in North Mississippi and the DeSoto County area, and they're going to start this process beginning next month or coming up. I mean, August is, around the corner. I mean, tomorrow. Yeah, right. So they're starting the process of getting rid of these turbines in August and have plans to have them all removed by July of next year. And they're working in collaboration with the Mississippi Department of Environmental Quality in doing this as well. But in the interim, SpaceX AI has also announced that it's investing millions of dollars in silencing technologies, noise canceling technologies, so that while they're still using these temporary turbines, they can minimize some of the noise effects that have been the subject of scrutiny. And they're even investing in technology to make them more eco-friendly, to kind of squash some of the concerns about environmental ramifications or even public health ramifications. But while this is going on, the company is also in the process of building a power plant that will be powered by permanent turbines. And so, again, the company is going to invest, according to announcement this week, going to invest in a silencing wall and doing a lot of things to ensure that the people in DeSoto County and the South Haven area aren't just completely losing their minds from a humming noise that goes through their walls.
0: And it's 24/7,
1: right?
0: The noise.
1: Yes.
0: That's the thing. But this is what happens. This is the law of unintended consequences, because they put that in. Everybody got upset and said, well, you can't be draining on the power grid. You got to generate your own power. So they put these in to generate their own power. And now that's a problem. So they're adjusting as quickly as they can, it sounds
1: like. Well, and they're being sued as well. I mean, SpaceX AI is being sued by local residents in DeSoto County, also being sued by the NAACP for different purposes that were both addressed in the investments that the company is making. But still, I mean, right, when you're subject to lawsuits, it doesn't matter that the Department of Justice is trying to have one of these suits dismissed. You still have to take action unless, you know, a judge runs the, you're, instead of running the risk of a judge intervening and you not having any power.
0: You would much rather be in control of your own destiny in these kind of situations, and that's exactly what we're talking about here. So I guess we could boil that story down to improvements are on the way.
1: That's at least what the company has announced.
0: We're going to take their word for it until we no longer take their word for
1: right.
0: it, and then you'll be back and we'll have a whole different conversation
1: that's
0: about
1: right.
0: it. Jody Owens, what's he going to do? Is he going to open a lemonade stand now? What's going to happen with him?
1: I saw a comment on a different post about the former Hinds County DA that now he can actually focus on his true passion, which is bringing a convention center hotel to the city of Jackson. For those who don't get the reference, that's what got the former DA, the former Jackson Mayor Shoquan Tar-Lumumba, and former City Councilman Aaron Banks into trouble was, you know, their involvement in a corruption scandal where they were dealing with undercover FBI informants posed as Nashville real estate developers. But yeah, that was that comment. I had to get flowers to that comment. I mean, that is, I guess, beautiful. He can do that now, but what he won't be doing is practicing law in the state of Mississippi, the Mississippi Supreme Court, which holds the exclusive authority to disbar attorneys in Mississippi, has officially disbarred Jody Owens. This comes after the Mississippi bar reached out saying, hey, he's already pleaded guilty to conspiracy and a federal crime. He can't practice law in Mississippi. And this occurred after the former DA resigned as DA in Hinds County. And he didn't really put up much of a fight. After the bar sought to disbar him, he said, hey, look, you can have my legal license. I surrender it. But this disbarring now is permanent. It's not like he can practice law again in 3 years. I mean, he can no longer practice law in the state of Mississippi. And so now, what's he going to do, Dave? I don't know. Maybe that convention center hotel project could be enticing after all. A side note here is that the Mississippi bar has also reached out to the Supreme Court to disbar the former mayor as well. And it doesn't seem like former Mayor Lumumba is giving up as easily as Jody Owens did. He hasn't voluntarily surrendered his legal license at all, but I would be shocked if he didn't get disbarred.
0: Well, that's the question I was about to ask. I don't see how they can come down just didn't even have much debate from what I understand. Yeah. Just, yeah, no, Jody Owens, you're done. You feel like it's going to be a similar process with former Mayor Lumumba as well, because it's all part of the same basket.
1: Right. And another note there, too, is all three that are involved in this case, in the specific indictment, Lumumba, Owens, and Banks, are set to be sentenced on October 5th. 15th, and they face up to 5 years in prison, fines, and then some time on probation too. Not sure what they'll get, but that's what they're facing right now. And so, yeah, I mean, there really isn't much of a debate. You pleaded guilty to conspiracy, and so, I mean, I guess if, you know, 1 + 1 = 2, I guess the Supreme Court's options right now are very limited.
0: The transitive property of public fraud.
1: Right.
0: Yeah. 1 + 1 = 2. I like that. That's pretty good. We're bringing math into politics. That's always a dangerous idea.
1: Yeah, I don't know. I'm sorry for doing that.
0: Now, I mentioned earlier in the show, just mentioned it very briefly, that they've made some arrests in the Centerville mass shooting. One of them was in, I think, Columbus, Ohio.
1: Yeah. That is crazy, because, you know, we've got this Big Ten versus SEC feud, and Columbus is where Ohio State University is, so now we're bringing the Big Ten feud into the SEC with a mass shooting. I mean, this is crazy, but yes, one of the arrests was made in Columbus, Ohio, and then four of the others were made in Louisiana in connection with a Centerville mass shooting on the 4th of July. Now, this shooting left two people dead and injured seven. It's a really big deal, because Centerville is not a largely populated Mississippi city, and so when you have nine people that are shot in one event, that's a very big deal, and it's cause for concern. And the city of Centerville is still under a curfew. I think that curfew will be in effect. I'm not sure how long. The mayor didn't really give a timetable for how long the curfew will be in effect. And you know, they're taking drastic measures to ensure that, hey, we can't have things like this happening. But it is good to see that, you know, the U.S. Marshals and other law enforcement agencies have, you know, collaborated with local law enforcement in Mississippi to ensure that people that were wanted in this case were brought to justice. And it's kind of a breath of fresh air, too, to see people being handcuffed in this case, too. And it's not one of those situations where you have a mass shooting, no one says anything, no one talks to police, and then no arrests are made and no justice is served.
0: This is a great example, too, I think, of something that we tend to gloss over. And that's the fact that local crime, Mississippi crime, has less connection to Mississippians than you think sometimes, because all of these arrests were outside the state, all five of them.
1: And if these people are committing crimes in Mississippi, they're going to commit crimes elsewhere, too. I mean, that's just, again, we're bringing math to crime now. 1 + 1 = 2.
0: Will you stop with the, I left my calculator at home, man.
1: You got one on your phone, Dave. Come on now.
0: Yeah, but I'm using that to read an email. I can't. You're asking me to multitask on a Friday. That is never an advisable course of action.
1: Well, I apologize.
0: No, you don't. You don't care. You want to stick around through the break?
1: Yeah, let's do it.
0: Yeah, let's do it. We'll continue talking with Caleb Saylors, and I'm sure he's going to up the ante to multiplication before we're done here in the Element Well Studios on Middays. Keep it here.

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6: I'm Kelly Bennett for SuperTalk Mississippi News. A California man has been arrested for making death threats against the mother of a friend of Nolan Wells, the Ocean Springs teen who was found dead on Horn Island after a July 4th boating trip. 27-year-old Joseph DuMarce of Sacramento allegedly sent Jackson County Chancery Judge Ashley Cole a disturbing Facebook message saying a package was being sent to her that would blow her away. He stated that once the package was open, the timer would start and she'd have 10 seconds or less to ask God for forgiveness. DuMarce was charged with interstate transmission of threatening communication, which carries a maximum penalty of 5 years in prison, a $250,000 fine, and 3 years supervised release.
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0: I love Tom Petty, and he's always fascinated me because he's ugly and got a weird voice and one of the biggest music stars of all time. You wouldn't expect that, but that's how life works sometimes. Welcome back. Middays in the Element Well Studios. Dave Hughes here. Caleb Saylors from Super Talk News joining us because a lot of stuff going on. Ole Miss, this is an interesting case with Ole Miss. You don't hear very often about a school going after football players. This isn't normal.
1: We're kind of at ground zero for this, Dave. I know there was potential for this happening at Washington with quarterback Damon Williams, and he hit the transfer portal, though he had signed a revenue sharing agreement with Washington. Again, for our listening audience, there's a difference between NIL deals with a third party and a revenue sharing deal with the university, because the NIL deal, there's kind of debate on how legally binding that is. The revenue sharing deal is legally binding. I mean, you are signing a contract with a university that has a buyout clause in it. And I know Ole Miss has a very good and robust law school, and they have a lot of legal minds looking at these documents. So they're crossing their T's and dotting their I's here. So back to Washington, Damon Williams entered the portal, or was entertaining the portal, and was possibly going to go to LSU to be Lane Kiffin's quarterback. Well, Washington said, hey, buddy, if you do that, we're going to sue you. And so he said, yeah, not worth it. So he stayed at Washington. This is probably the first case where you had two athletes sign a revenue sharing agreement. The court documents have shown where Ole Miss and the two athletes, this is Prince Lulumamielen, who was an edge rusher for the Rebels last year, and Devin Harper, who's an offensive tackle who came to Ole Miss out of high school. Well, they signed the agreement. Right, Prince Wills was worth, Ole Miss is seeking $550,000 from Prince Lulumamielen, seeking $400,000 from Devin Harper. Signed the agreement. Ole Miss, the social media department, makes graphics announcing, hey, these players are returning. You know, they're coming back to be part of Pete Golding's first year as head coach in Oxford. And then next thing you know, the players, a couple weeks later, say, nah, we're going to go hit the transfer portal while the window was still open, and we're going to go play for Lane Kiffin. And this is less about where they went to play and more about you have a buyout clause in your contract. You got to pay the money. And so Ole Miss has not recouped these funds. Now, Ole Miss officials claim that they posted receipts, too. I mean, Ole Miss was very diligent. And, hey, at Thursday, January 19th at 10:07 a.m., we contacted. I mean, this is a thorough account. Ole Miss reached out to both players on multiple occasions about payment, didn't get a response, even reached out to LSU and saying, hey, LSU, you can pay this money on these players' behalf. Now, I can understand why LSU wouldn't, because it would count against LSU's revenue sharing cap for next year. And so LSU says, yeah, nah, we're not a party in this agreement. And so this is between you and the two players. And so now Ole Miss's last option is, okay, well, we don't have the money that we are entitled to through the revenue sharing contract. We got to take you to court. And so the university has filed suit against both former football players in the Lafayette County Circuit Court. And so now we'll see where this goes.
0: You have to wonder if, to a certain extent, this isn't players signing agreements and not really fully understanding what they are agreeing to. It's kind of what it feels like.
1: They have agents. That's the thing, too. These players have agents. I mean, they're not. It's not like, you know, 19-year-old Timmy is just wandering into the big, evil corporate man's office who has full intentions of messing him over. I mean, Ole Miss was paying these guys. Ole Miss had paid these guys the season prior. I mean, they had gotten checks from Ole Miss, or had gotten checks from a third-party NIL source that had been cleared through a clearinghouse. I mean, these guys had been paid before, so it's not like a new thing. They also have agents. They have representation, too, and I don't think any good agent with a law background would say, hey, yeah, you should sign this and then break the contract. They're not going to do anything. Now, my presumption here, and this is my presumption, Dave, this is not fact. I mean, this could be fact, but this is my presumption, is that the two players transferred to LSU under the preconceived notion that LSU would take care of them. I've heard that LSU say, hey, don't worry about that. We got that covered. We'll take care of that. But now when it comes to actually writing the check, and looking at revenue sharing cap for next year, looking at how much it's going to cost to build a roster next year, because college football is very expensive. It's a very expensive game now. And how much money Lane Kiffin likes to spend on his rosters. LSU is probably thinking, guys, y'all got to figure that out. That's not on us. And maybe hoping that a judge will sympathize with the student athletes rather than the institution. And so that's kind of where we are there. But yeah, Ole Miss is kind of the first to actually take these players to court, saying, hey, no, we've honored our end of the agreement. You signed this. You put your name on this paper. You owe us the money. And it's $950,000 total. Again, $550,000 from Prince Wulumamiel and $400,000 from Devin Harper. And yeah, Ole Miss, again, has not gotten the money back. So some have suggested that this might get settled. I don't think Ole Miss is willing to settle here. I don't think Ole Miss is willing to accept anything less than what it claims it's entitled to through the lawsuits.
0: Well, and the thing here is, you mentioned in there about possibly a presumption of the judge taking pity on the poor college football players and siding with them. This is a legally binding contract. I'm not sure we want to open the can of worms where we say, well, you know, it's a contract and all these people were involved and it's completely legal, but oh, come on, I like this guy, so we're not going to do it. That's not the way the law works.
1: And I also believe that in both of these contracts that there is a clause where if there is a legal dispute, they have to be settled in the state of Mississippi too. And so we're not getting Louisiana law here. We're getting Mississippi law, and I'm not accusing any judges of, you know, having any biases or personal biases. I think they will review these cases very fairly. I mean, they did take an oath to uphold the rule of law. But again, if something's legally binding, it's cut and dry. It's black and white. So we'll see how this is reviewed. I know some have suggested that the money is legally binding only as it relates to the player's NIL value. And so I don't know how that works, because Ole Miss has a specific number in the contract, in both contracts. And the players agree that they would pay that specific number if they transferred to another institution within 90 days of signing that contract. So I'm not sure how that would work. And so, again, though, we are kind of, again, like I said, ground zero is the appropriate term here. I mean, we're at the forefront of learning about how this is going to play out in courts across the nation, because I think as Ole Miss case goes, there might be other cases across the country that go either the same way, or where you have institutions looking to crack down on players not fulfilling their end of the deal. Or if the players get a big victory here, we could see where players can just do whatever.
0: Well, let me just say, and you ask any attorney, you ask any judge, if there's one thing they love, it's setting a precedent, he said sarcastically. So everybody's just kind of, oh, man, okay, well, let's do it.
1: Yeah, but like, I mean, but you think about it though, Dave. Like we've all signed contracts at some point or another. If I sign a contract here with Super Talk Mississippi, and then tomorrow I'm working for another outlet, whatever I signed in my contract, I owe Super Talk Mississippi that, or I'm subject to legal ramifications there. I mean, it's cut and dry. You know, these student athletes have demanded to be paid, rightfully so. They're the ones that put the product on the field. They deserve compensation. That's fine. I mean, if you want to get treated like a pro in the NFL, if you sign a legally binding contract with the Cleveland Browns and then you just don't show up to OTAs, you don't show up to practice, guess what? That organization can fine you, and you are legally obligated to pay that fine. And so I think we see where, you know, college athletes have, you know, wanted to be treated like pros, and again, justifiably so to an extent. I have no problem with that. But now

0: Now, well, there's a part of your end that you have to uphold, and we're going to see how that plays out in court.
1: You know, it's actually worse than that. It would be like you sign with the Cleveland Browns, you sign your contract, you get your signing bonus, you're ready to go, and then as we're coming up onto camp time, you go, you know what, I'm going to the Bills camp, actually. I'm going to be over there, okay? Bye, guys.
0: Yeah. Josh Allen throws the ball pretty well. I want to be his wide receiver now, so I'm going to go play for the Bills. Now, yeah, it's just that, I mean, if you do that, which, of course, there are,

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1: Pay it. He'd have to write the check.
2: Them's the rules, as they say.
1: Yes. You pays your money, you takes your chances. And in this particular case, I suspect if... you know, we were gonna lay money down on it. I would bet that these two guys are gonna lose the case.
2: Yeah, I think this will be a win for Ole Miss as well.
1: Yeah, as I believe it should be, looking at the facts of the case, not rumor, not speculation, the actual facts. Caleb Saylors, always enjoy talking to you, man.
2: Thank you for having me, Dave. It's always a pleasure.
1: Yeah, anytime. You know you are always welcome. There have been times before I've been in the big chair, and I've just said, oh, come on over here. Yeah. Nothing was scheduled. He just walks in because there's something to talk about. Keep up the good work. You do a fantastic job for us.
2: Thanks, Dave. I appreciate it.
1: We continue in the Element Wealth Studios on your Friday morning edition for the next 12 minutes of Middays here on Super Talk Mississippi. Keep it here.

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4: 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I'm J.T. Mitchell. A years-long investigation by the Mississippi Agriculture and Livestock Theft Bureau has led to federal prison time for an Indianola man. The investigation began in 2022 after the theft of an airplane engine from a farm hangar. It eventually led investigators to recover a large amount of stolen ag equipment in both Sunflower and Issaquena counties. Christopher Douglas Showa was sentenced to 8 years in prison after pleading guilty to 3 felonies. Just a reminder that a free workshop for livestock producers will be held August 10th at the Mississippi Agriculture and Forestry Museum in Jackson. It's called Profitable and Resilient Building High Margin Livestock Systems for an Uncertain Future. Learn how to register at supertalk.fm.
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0: 2021, Mississippi has seen a 25% reduction in fatalities involving crashes with commercial motor vehicles. 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

0: You know, I'm sorry, I'm getting lost and amusing myself in some of the stupidity that you find when you go looking for things to make sure that you cover. Got some we're going to get into later, but right now we have a national crisis. We have a national emergency we have got to deal with. And Randy, that works with us here in Southwest Mississippi at Supertalk, sent me this morning because he knew it would be of great importance to me. You and I have been hanging out for a long time. You know the importance of Little Debbie's to me. This is a big part of my life. Had some Little Debbie's before we came on the air. Zebra cakes. Those big donuts. Have you had the new big donuts that they have right now?
1: No.
0: They're like a donut stick, except they're giant and they're donut-shaped. And my household has developed a severe addiction to those, and the problem is you can't find them everywhere. So every so often, we have to go on like a safari expedition to find them, and when we do, we buy like 6 boxes. Because we got them in front of us. We got to stock up right now. So he sends me this story, and the headline is, Little Debbie snack fraud investigation leads to arrest of West Virginia man. We have Little Debbie's fraud now. This is where we're at. Apparently, this guy was an independent distributor of Little Debbie's. Obviously, there is not a strict vetting process to be allowed to drive around with a truck full of Little Debbie's, which gives me hope for my retirement. Pennsylvania. They investigated him, and what he was doing, he was marking down that he had Little Debbie's that he delivered to various places, but he didn't have them, and he didn't deliver them, but he was collecting the money for them. So we have someone here who was pretending to give people Little Debbie's that didn't. I don't know what the situation is with the death penalty in Pennsylvania, but I feel this rises to that occasion. I realize I have some personal involvement. I'm fully aware of that. But he forged employee signatures that they signed for it on the fake invoices that he created, and then he turned them in and he got his money from Little Debbie's. Maybe why we can't find the donuts. I recommend I haven't seen them individually packaged, by the way, Rhino. I think you have to find a box of them where they, you know, there's always a display in the grocery store where they have all the various Little Debbie's, usually like an end cap. And you have to find a box there. Highly recommend it. If you haven't tried one, next time you're in the store, if you see some, grab a box. It's a couple of bucks. Take it home. And how are you with sugar rushes? I feel like I need to ask that first. Because it is a round cake of compressed sugar with a hole in the middle. That's all it is. And I'm fine with that. I recognize that. I have no problem with that. Heaven knows I need the energy. So anyway, be on the lookout for fraudulent Little Debbie's transaction. What has happened to this planet?
1: Well, the sad thing is it's even worse than that, because while he was forging invoices for Little Debbie's that never made it to convenience stores or grocery stores, he was keeping the stock of them and going to flea markets and selling them.
0: Is there such a thing as a double death penalty? Can he get the death penalty and then we revive him real quick and do it again? I mean, there are some crimes that are beyond all reason. See, that also makes me question another part of his character, because if I've got a truck full of Little Debbie's that are now unaccounted for and nobody's looking for, I'm taking them home. I'm going to be in a diabetic coma inside of 24 hours. So he was getting paid for delivering them to a store that never got them and then selling them on top of that.
1: How bad do you have to feel if you bought the bootleg Little Debbie's at the flea market?
0: Why did it not occur to you? You look up and there's a guy with a table full of Little Debbie's. That's not what you normally see at a flea market. You would think questions would come up.
1: Well, you see, this is a rare 2007 Christmas tree cake.
0: Still fresh as the day it was made.
1: Mint in package.
0: It's an unopened box. There's just a little bit of damage to the corners of the box from shipping and whatnot. But aside from that, it's not a 10.0 on the grading scale, but it's solid 9.4, 9.5. So at that point, you sell the box of Christmas tree cakes for, you know, $30. This scam has layers. All right, we've got news from Fox News, Super Talk Mississippi News. And then Maurice Anderson joins us next, GOP strategist. Well, there's nothing going on with the GOP. I don't know what we'll find to talk about, but I'm sure we'll dig something up that rhymes with Fauci. We'll talk about that right after this on Middays in the Element Wealth Studios.
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3: President Trump gathering his cabinet at Camp David for a stacked agenda, including Iran and a potential breakthrough in Gaza.
4: President Trump told our colleague Jackie Heinrich this morning about Iran. It's going well. All you can do is keep winning. Then eventually something will happen. But we're hitting them hard, knocking them out for a loop. He seems a lot more upbeat about this peace deal in Gaza, though, explaining the agreement will be carried out in carefully structured phases. As disarmament is completed, Israeli forces will withdraw.
3: Fox's Peter Ducey, an invasion in Spain as some 60,000 migrants from Morocco stormed the border.
5: Tens of thousands of people, mostly from Morocco, surged across the border into the Spanish territory, really without anyone stopping them. The military has now been deployed to help restore order.
3: Fox's Jeff Paul, officials say about 25,000 people voluntarily returned to Morocco. 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
7: Your Southwest Mississippi forecast from the National Weather Service. Showers and thunderstorms are likely mainly late this afternoon, otherwise mostly sunny with a high near 92. Heat index values as high as 105. Chance of rain is 70%. Mostly cloudy tonight, low around 74, a 20% chance of rain tomorrow.
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9: With Super Talk News, I'm JT Mitchell. If you drive a Ram truck, there's a recall you may want to know about. Jeff Manasso tells you more.
10: Stellantis is recalling 1.5 million Ram 1500 pickup trucks worldwide from the 2019 to 2026 model years that may have been built with seatbelt buckle anchors, not properly anchored to second row driver's side or center row seatbelts, which could seriously impact seatbelt performance in a crash. Stellantis saying it's aware of one potentially related

0: Reported injury tied to the recall, no fatalities. The defective seatbelts will be fixed for free.
1: A former Tupelo Walmart employee has been arrested and is accused of embezzling more than $11,000 from the retail giant. Tupelo PD announced the arrest of Allie Whitaker. The 32-year-old worked at the Walmart Neighborhood Market on South Gloucester Street at the time of the alleged crimes. The case will be presented to a grand jury.
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1: The Mississippi Sports Hall of Fame Class of 2026 will be formally inducted this weekend. Headlining the group is Gulfport native and Ole Miss alum Brittany Reese. Reese won 3 Olympic medals and was a 7-time world champion in the long jump. Joining Reese are former NFL players Glenn Collins, Lewis Guy, Michael Hendricks, William Carey baseball coach Bobby Hallford, former Delta State swim coach and athletic director Ronnie Myers, and NFL strength coach Johnny Parker. The Mississippi Sports Hall of Fame Class of 2026 will be enshrined during a Saturday night ceremony at the Clyde Muse Center in Pearl. 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

0: Welcome back. Hour number three of Middays in the Element Wealth Studios on Super Talk Mississippi. Dave Hughes here, and we are joined now by the former policy director for the Republican Governors Association and a GOP strategist, somebody who knows what's going on in Washington, and that's putting it mildly, Marie Sanderson. How are you doing this morning?
1: Dave, I'm great. How are you today?
0: Doing fantastic. And, you know, I would usually start with some opener along the lines of it's a bit more turbulent than usual in politics, but that just no longer seems to apply. Every day is turbulent these days, isn't it?
1: That's well said, Dave. I completely agree with that statement.
0: Well, there's a lot of stuff going on.

0: we have to start with the big headline story that we've been dealing with for the past several days, which is the testimony of Anthony Fauci before the Homeland Security Committee. What was accomplished there, do you think?
1: I think the senators, Senator Rand Paul, Senator Hawley, and others were able to demonstrate a different side of Dr. Fauci than those who are supportive of his positions have successfully been able to portray in the media. They were able to ask questions, which were obviously not answered because Dr. Fauci chose not to answer these questions with his lawyers lined up next to him. But they were able to establish some things that are questionable. Look, COVID was a very trying time for all of us. We all have our stories of people who were sick, who may have passed away. Thankfully, our governor opened up Mississippi as quickly as he could, along with several Republican states. But there are a lot of people who suffered economically. And so the lines of questioning, there was one, I was not at the hearing, although I was in D.C. There was one from Senator Hawley about the awards that Dr. Fauci had his staff apply for in his name using taxpayer dollars and federal staff that had cash prizes. That's the type of stuff that really upsets me. I think you have moms and dads who may give him a pass on maybe it was uncertain about how to handle the virus in the beginning as far as social distancing, but there's a lot of frustration about how intelligence evolved and the lack of transparency that he provided and the abuse of perhaps the office.
0: Well, I think it was a political masterstroke that Senator Paul released the diary that Health and Human Services Secretary Robert F. Kennedy Jr. had found right before this hearing, because, boy, that really changed the context and the entire temperature in the room, didn't it?
1: It absolutely did. I think it's a lesson for all of us to be careful what you put in writing, even if it's your diary. So it might still see the light of day. But yeah, I mean, look, you got to see the way he viewed himself, his interactions, what, he thought was good and how he was benefiting. He probably never thought that anyone would ever read that. And so I think Senator Paul, message received by giving those who are watching the hearing kind of a glimpse into what he had been studying about Dr. Fauci prior to the hearing.
0: I think that lesson that you're talking about there goes a little bit deeper, because RFK Jr. did reveal, might have been yesterday or the day before, revealed how he found that, because he had been keeping that journal and writing all of that and wanted to use it to write a book, allegedly. So he took the entire thing on his government computer with his government email account and emailed it to himself, so he'd have a copy of it before he left. And so, of course, that was found, and it was government property at that point. So it was released. We have to put a lot more thought into what we're doing, especially when it comes to political matters, than I think sometimes we do.
1: That's exactly right. If you work for the taxpayer, then what you do on the taxpayer dime is property of the government and property of the people. There's certainly rules and regulations that govern what can be released, but that's exactly right. And the fact that he, being a senior official, did not understand that or did not contemplate that prior to sending that email is a bit shocking.
0: Well, I would say that the contents of that journal or diary or whatever you want to call it kind of give the impression that he maybe thought he was above all of those kind of considerations. He had a little, no, not a little, he had a massive streak of narcissism, it seemed like, was going through his daily life and his mindset. That's what it reads like to me anyway.
1: Yeah, I mean, I could definitely see that approach. I mean, look, a lot of people who've been in positions for a long time in government forget, again, that they, again, work for the taxpayer. And so I don't disagree with you there.
0: Let's shift topics just a little bit. I mean, you know, it would be fun to use Dr. Fauci as a pinata for the next few minutes, but let's move on to a different topic here, which is the conflict going on in Iran. As a GOP strategist, give me your approach and your opinion on what's happening, where we're at, and where you think we're headed.
1: Well, look, I think the president and his advisors would like to bring this war to an end. I think that they are doing what they can to bring others in the region and the world to help do that. I think they understand the importance of opening up trade. And I believe that they're going to do everything they can to bring this to closure. It's clearly not a popular war. We know there are a lot of public polls that demonstrate that Americans want to be out of this. And by the way, that's bipartisan. It's not just Democrats. There are Republicans who want us to get out of Iran as soon as possible. And so it is a conflict that the president spends a lot of time with Secretary Rubio and Secretary Hegseth trying to bring to a closure. But these things are challenging, right? I'm not a foreign policy expert. But this is a difficult regime. It's different than Venezuela. Venezuela was a very efficient, successful mission. And there, I think there's some lessons learned from Iran that he and his advisors are probably taking into consideration as they try and close this.
0: Well, foreign policy aside, we still have this going on, and, you know, I don't think it's going to end today, no matter what anybody might want. We are coming up on the midterms. How do you handle this as a GOP candidate going into the midterms with, as you just pointed out, a very unpopular war going on? How do you deal with that on the campaign trail?
1: Well, the most important issue is affordability. And so our Republican candidates need to talk about what they're doing to bring costs down, that they understand the struggles that American people have, that they understand the price of gas is important, the price of milk. The Republicans passed the big, beautiful bill last year that had a lot of policies in place that help families. And so they need to be talking about that. The senators have been quoted that we've not done enough to educate. Leader Scalise in the House has done the same thing, saying we need to talk more and more about this. And so I think what you're seeing is members of Congress who, as you know, run every 2 years and are in cycle, are trying to get home. They're home now. The Senate will hope to get out next week and really start talking to the voters in their districts about the things they've accomplished. In addition, they hope not to take any more difficult votes, and they hope the president wraps the war on Iran as soon as possible. All of those things will help GOP candidates and states move through an election period that is often hard. The president's party usually has a more difficult time in midterms, and so this is no different. But there are definitely some issues that we have to talk about, like affordability, and own them as Republicans and not let the Democrats take that narrative.
0: How do you deal with it, though, when you're on the campaign trail in either party, but we're talking about Republicans here, when you're on the campaign trail and you start talking about affordability, as you say, and people come up to you and go, well, yeah, but I'm broke. Explain this. How are you going to fix this? That's not an easy answer, is it?
1: It's a hard answer, and it's different per state, per district, about the things that are important to people. It might be job-related. It might be tax-related, an answer that a different elected official might say. It might be how they're working with the president to help with a tariff. It might be how they've protected a local industry, but from a foreign country who might be dumping product in their states. There are all sorts of ways that someone can answer a question based on individual voters' issues that might matter to them. But we certainly just macro level, the price of gas, if that starts to go down, those are bellwether issues that people track, and that will help as we approach November.
0: Talking with Maurice Anderson, can you stick around through the break? Do you have time?
1: Sure, no problem. Thank you.
0: Fantastic. We'll continue talking with her on this Friday morning in the Element Wealth Studios on Middays, Super Talk Mississippi. Keep it here.

0: 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We're right there in the stands with you.
1: When I hit my 50s, I felt like things were slowing down.
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0: Welcome back. Middays in the Element Well Studios. Dave Hughes here talking with Marie Sanderson, GOP strategist. How often do you have to take something for a headache? I would suspect it's frequently.
1: For me? probably every other day.
0: Yeah, that's actually better than I expected the answer to be, because it's really hard to hit a moving target, and it seems like for a GOP strategist, the target shifts every hour, not just every day, because of so much going on. How do you deal with that as a candidate and as yourself as well?
1: Well, you have to understand what motivates voters, and the best way to do that is to ask questions. And obviously, we've talked about pollsters, but the best way to do that is to talk to constituents. So elected officials, you know, they hear from other elected officials, and they hear from their constituents about issues that are important. But again, the data tells us that, I'll say it again, affordability is what people want to hear from their elected officials that they're addressing. And so you have to keep your eye on the ball. We know that the war in Iran is something that people are very upset about. So you, again, you keep your

0: eye on the ball and you figure out how to address that, and you make yourself accessible. There are also ways to talk about it that matter, that reach voters. And if you have something that you've done, you say it again and again and again, because it does take multiple efforts and to repeat so voters understand and hear what you're saying.
1: You know, I spent a lot of time in my career in music radio, and the golden rule when we would get new music in, now I'm going way back, we're talking 80s and 90s here, when you would get new music in, before you decided what songs to add, you listened to it three times, because the first time you're not really hearing it, second time a little bit, by the third time you're actually getting a feel for what it is. Same thing applies to this when you're addressing voters. First time you say it, they're not listening. Even if they are paying attention, they don't really absorb it. Same thing applies. But that does bring a question up, because you keep mentioning affordability, which is obviously, I would say, probably, in my opinion, the leading issue for most people. But it's always been the leading issue for most people. Why do we have to keep stressing to candidates that affordability, kitchen table politics, is the most important thing, and it just about always is, isn't it?
0: Well, economic issues are always really important, and the GOP usually leads on economic issues. The difference is this time the affordability argument has more of a populist angle to it. It's not just about the economy. It's not about stock prices. It's not about taxes, things like that have largely been, questions you ask. How do you feel about the direction your country is going? How do you feel about the direction of the economy? There are times when people say, I feel really good about it, and that benefits whoever's in the White House. But typically, if you follow up and say, who do you trust more to manage the economy, a generic Republican or Democrat, Republicans usually lead on that issue. And so at times when the economy is the number one issue that voters care about, Republicans do generally really well. That was the case in 2024. Economy was the number one issue, and they trusted President Trump and Republicans to lead on that issue. The challenge is we're not necessarily seeing prices decrease. Largely has to do with the war in Iran. I'm not an economist, but I do believe that that has a lot to do with why we're seeing pocketbook issues such as the price of gas and groceries go up. Some people blame tariffs. There's good and bad with tariffs, right? I said that in the last segment. In some cases, tariffs are very good. They protect domestic industries from foreign industries. They're allowing us to bring food supplies, steel, things that we need in the U.S. to make locally critical minerals. Those are all good things. You can also say, or I would say Democrats also argue, that tariffs have caused certain things to rise in price. And so that is where we're seeing this argument change in the affordability lane of economic security. It's a populism. It's a how is it impacting the pocketbook, which is different than some of the economic themes we've seen in past elections.
1: Well, and I have to wonder, and you are the perfect person to ask this, if you are talking to your constituents, and you know because you've been asking questions, you've been getting comments, you've been talking to other candidates about what they're hearing, and you know that the people are not happy with where they're at economically, is there political value headed into a midterm to go talk to them and go, you know what, you're right, it stinks right now, but we're going to fix it and here's how, instead of just trying to gloss over it? Is that a viable course of action for a candidate to take?
0: Well, it absolutely matters how you talk about it. And so that's why each candidate has to understand the issues to the electorate where they're running. If they're in South Mississippi, you talk to the voters in South Mississippi with the language and the issues they care about. That's what's most important. So again, I would say that candidates matter is my second answer to that. Where you have candidates that are good candidates and can communicate and are well-liked, then it's easier to get that message across the table. So what will happen as we move towards the midterms and some of these primaries finish across the country, if we have candidates that are elected that communicate well on behalf of the GOP, that'll make it easier come election time. There's a primary on Tuesday in Michigan that's very, very important for the control of the Senate. If the more progressive Democrat wins, That is a good thing for Republicans. That means

0: that we have a greater chance to win the Michigan Senate race. If the more moderate candidate wins in that race, that makes it more of a toss-up for the GOP, and we'll have to spend more money to try and keep that seat. The Senate will come down to 4 or 5 states. It will be very close. And as you know, the control of the Senate will really matter. As a lot of pundits have said, it's likely that the Republicans will lose the House. We'll see if that happens.
1: Yeah, well, we'll see. And we're not really going to know until the cards are dealt in November how this is going to turn out. But I agree with you that it's good in the primaries to see the progressive wins that we're seeing. It's a little disturbing that we're starting to see progressives win general elections in various state elections around the country. How do we combat that, or do we even combat that? Do we just move on and use that as a bad example of what you don't want to have happen here?
0: No, I think that's a great point, Dave. We are seeing that progressives are winning these Democrat primaries, and depending on the election, if they win and they are members of Congress and they're senators, that has huge consequences for the way our country is governed. We've talked on your show and other Super Talk shows in the past about the growing views of socialism on the Democrat side of the aisle, communism. That is very, very, very concerning. And it's becoming a very common way to talk about policy on the Democrat side of the aisle. We should be very, very worried. It is our job to educate young people and voters in both parties that socialism is not the answer to the problems we have in the United States. And if more and more of those candidates win and this becomes normalized, we have a huge problem, not only in 2027, but beyond, with the growing infatuation with socialism.
1: And it just seems to be, in some ways, picking up steam. Everybody has paid attention to Mamdani's win as mayor in New York City, because huge city, one of the biggest in the country. But you see other things, governorships and everything else around the country starting to go to, and it really is progressive the right term anymore? Can we just start calling them socialists? They're calling themselves socialists. So do we just start using that term to kind of reinforce what we're dealing with here?
0: I think politically you must. And I think you'll see Republican candidates who are running against these types of candidates. They will have to draw a line in the sand about the type of candidate they're running against and the type of views they have, and remind people we've had this battle in the U.S. before. You can point to countries and other parts of the world that are communist, who have socialist policies. That's not what we want in America, and we're going to have to educate and draw a line in the sand and speak plainly about what that means.
1: Well, to me, it's the difference between being stupid and having bad ideas or being self-destructive. And they seem to be on the left moving more in the direction of self-destructive, all in service of telling people, oh, I'm going to give you stuff. It's going to be great. It's going to be all. It's never great. We've seen this play out over and over. That's the message we need to pound.
0: It is. And it's a shame that some of the America 250 events had the military, and it was so heartwarming to see these gentlemen. But again, that generation is aging. We've got to tell that story. We've got to make sure that people don't forget why we fought so hard and why we are a nation that is free and believes in capitalism.
1: Maurice Anderson, GOP strategist, I have enjoyed it. I don't want to tie up any more of your day, but keep up the good work. They have good bulk deals at some of the big box stores on headache remedies, so you can just go stock up and be ready for now through the end of the year.
0: I look forward to it, and I'm going to go get those Twinkies you talked about in the earlier segment.
1: The donuts, the Little Debbie's donuts. Go get some.
0: The donuts, yes. Not the Twinkies. Will do.
1: Yes.
0: Thanks,
1: the
0: Dave.
1: Donut. Anytime. Always enjoy talking with Marie. We will continue on this Friday morning right after this.
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11: She didn't just visit the sick and poor. 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
12: With Supertalk News, I'm JT Mitchell. If you drive a Ram truck, there's a recall you may want to know about. Jeff Manasso tells you more.
13: Stellantis is recalling 1.5 million Ram 1500 pickup trucks worldwide from the 2019 to 2026 model years that may have been built with seatbelt buckle anchors, not properly anchored to second row driver's side or center row seatbelts, which could seriously impact seatbelt performance in a crash. Stellantis is saying it's aware of one potentially related injury tied to the recall. No fatalities. The defective seatbelts will be fixed for free.
12: A former Tupelo Walmart employee has been arrested and is accused of embezzling more than $11,000 from the retail giant. Tupelo PD announced the arrest of Allie Whitaker. The 32-year-old worked at the Walmart Neighborhood Market on South Gloucester Street at the time of the alleged crimes. The case will be presented to a grand jury.
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That's right there in the name. Don't forget, we talked about Sports Talk being in Laurel today, down at the Laurel Sportsplex for the Diamond Youth Baseball World Series. They're also on the road next week, starting Tuesday. It's the first stop in the Not Fall Camp Tour. And they're starting off, you know, I thought you saved the best for last, but apparently they're doing the best first. They're going to be in Hattiesburg at Sully's. Going to have a lot of giveaways focusing on college football. We're very close to the start of college football, closer than you think. Remember, tomorrow is August. It's brought to you by Pearl River Resort. Join Sports Talk at Sully's next Tuesday. And then, of course, they'll be making stops in Starkville and Oxford as well before the season kicks off. I want to get into the whole AI thing for a minute. We had Caleb in here earlier talking about how SpaceX AI, is removing the temporary turbines and they're doing some noise cancellation thing. I think we're focusing on the wrong potential problem with AI, Rhino, and let me explain what I'm talking about. It's twofold to me. Number one, this is being pushed to a ridiculous level, trying to make it a thing, but people still don't really understand it. There is a novel, crime novel, it had been sold 6 and 7 figure deals in the U.S. and the U.K. from a publisher to publish this book. They have now canceled the contracts and backed out because they suspect he may possibly have used AI to write some or all of it. So we are now at the part of this process where suspicion is as good as doing it. That works well in the long run, doesn't it? That's a good business plan. But that's where we're at. I've talked to people that firmly believe that everything they see and hear is AI unless proven otherwise, but you can't. You can't prove you did. You can't prove you didn't. The AI detectors don't work. Don't fool yourself. I don't care if you think you found that special one. Somebody took one of the leading AI detectors and fed the first page of Moby Dick into it and said it was 75% certain it was written with AI. I'm pretty sure Melville did not have a MacBook. So we all know that didn't happen. But it'll tell you that. It's not as detectable as you think. Now, bad AI, bad use of AI, yeah, sure. You can pick that up pretty quick. Just like bad writing, you can pick it up pretty quick, but it's not as easy to tell as you think. That is getting in the way of wider scale adoption, which leads me to the big problem with AI. It's been talked about, the AI bubble. Do you realize over half of GDP growth in the U.S. last year was the AI industry? All the construction going on, all the data centers, all the new rollouts, everything else. So over half of the growth in the GDP came from the AI industry, and they're losing money faster than you can count. Last year, they spent $1.4 trillion, all of the AI companies added together. Anthropic, OpenAI, XAI, all of them. They spent $1.4 trillion and brought in half that much in revenue. Not profit, revenue. Rhino, if I told you I had a business plan, this is a great idea. We're going to sell spoiled fish. We're going to sell it. We're going to put it out. We're going to put a good

0: on it. Everybody's going to be excited about it, and we know they're going to adopt this. We know they're going to. There is going to be a wave of spoiled fish fever that covers the country. Everybody is going to want their piece of it. Now, the problem is we're buying these fish for $10 a piece, and we're only going to sell them for $5 a piece. But, you know, we may lose money on every sale, but we'll make up for it with volume, right? And a frenzy begins. Not amongst the customers necessarily, but amongst the other companies and the stock market. And everybody goes insane over this. Nobody's looking at the books. Am I missing something, Rhino? Where are we getting such excitement for the economic possibilities of AI? It's not there in the numbers, is it?
1: No, not at the current timetable we're looking at. But I think a lot of the investment is purely speculation on the future of AI, and they want to be in on the ground level for prestige or for a leg up on any competition that gets in later, because AI can go down one of two paths. It can go down the path of early 90s virtual reality, where for some reason the technology's not there, but the idea is great and can be implemented in the future. Or it's going to go down the path of the internet in general, where you think of the internet nowadays, you think of connectivity, you think of apps, you think of devices automatically connecting, not having to think about it. You don't think of the internet in the same way you did in, say, the 90s or the 2000s, where you had a dedicated company you paid money to connect to it and get the robot noises, and then you had Prodigy or AOL, or like you had different things that you associated with the internet that nowadays you don't even think about when you hear the word internet. So they're likely investing for the speculative future of, well, AI in 5, 10, 15, 20 years is not going to be the same AI we're thinking about today. It's not going to be the computer-generated images or the AI movies or all of the poster, or not the posters, the flyers you see on the face page all the time that are just blatantly AI. We won't even think about that when you hear the term AI 10, 15, 20 years down the road, the same way we don't think about AOL when you hear the internet nowadays.
0: The problem is, though, to me, and again, you know this, Rhino, we've talked about it. I'm a huge AI fan. I love it. But then I'm a you know, gadget guy, always have been. Love it. But I'm just not sure, and you're right, I think you're exactly right in your assessment. They're looking at 10, 15, 20 years down the road. Can you keep losing $500 billion a year every year for a couple of decades to get there? Sooner or later, the money runs out, doesn't it?
1: Yeah, that's a pretty tough scale to use because, I mean, look at Amazon, for example. Amazon, I think it was up until COVID, lost a ton of money on shipping stuff directly to your door and made up for it with other ways. The problem is putting all this money into AI, there's not another way to recoup the cost like Amazon had with offering their web services to recoup the cost for losing money on shipping it to your door in a day and a half.
0: No, exactly. And the problem is they are putting insane valuations on what they think ads are going to be worth in AI. I don't think that's the hook you want to hang your hat on here. So what are you going to do? Are the subscriptions going to go through the roof, which means the adaption is going to drop amongst people who don't want to pay that much for this? We've already got people that wouldn't pay a penny for it now because they have no value in their day-to-day life from it. Will it get there? Eventually. Maybe. If the whole thing doesn't implode like a black hole, that's what I'm worried about. And if it does, it's going to take the economy down with it at this point. We have the economy so tied into the AI boom, speculation, bubble, whatever you want to call it, that, well, if we wake up tomorrow, we wake up Monday, and we find out that OpenAI and Anthropic have closed down, they've shut the doors, we can't do this anymore, we're out of money, we don't know how we're going to fix this, and it goes away. XAI does something similar.

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1: 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I wouldn't eat them. We don't know who bought them. Final segment of Middays on a Friday morning, on the way next on Super Talk Mississippi.

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0: Welcome back. Final segment. Just a few little silly things to clear up. We'll lead with the big one. 85-year-old Donna Mills of Knott's Landing fame has started an OnlyFans because why not? Yeah, whatever. So, if you're looking to put a new wrinkle in your leisure time, I'm sure you can find the link somewhere. I haven't gone to look because, yeah.
1: Some things you can't unsee.
0: Yes, you do. Why? And the crazy thing is, people will pay money for it. Great-grandma. I don't know if she is, but she's old enough to be. She's 85. Have you seen, I can't get out of here without talking about this. Have you seen the new robot that they have announced, company in California is developing, called the Satyrus robot?
1: You mean the demon bot?
0: Yes, the demon bot. To properly describe this thing, it's about 6 feet tall. It's got the body, it's a centaur. It's got the body of a horse, the rear end of a horse, the front torso of a person with a goat's head with big giant horns on it, glowing eyes, and the head is a goat's head. They're saying they're going to use this to, in part, perform rescue operations. Now I ask you, if there has been some big calamity, a forest fire, a tornado, a hurricane, an earthquake, whatever, and you're trapped and you're scared to death, and all of a sudden you hear this rumbling and things come through, and the rocks start shifting, and you go, oh, I'm getting rescued, and then it opens up, and then the Demon Bot 3000 steps into view with one hand that is a chainsaw, because that's an attachment you can put on it, is a full running chainsaw to help cut through debris. Are you going to be comforted?
1: I'm starting with green tips and going up from there.
0: Look, I have to wonder now, their explanation for the horns is they have a sensor, a camera sensor, at the tip of each horn to give it a better view to help it look around. But you look at this, and it's obviously designed to be terrifying, to the point to where if you go to their website, the official website of this thing, they have a system put in place to where if the compressed air fails, it stops. The legs lock up. It can't do anything. And they also show a handy diagram where they have put the chambers, the tanks for the compressed air, in a specific spot in the chest, and they give instructions and say, to disable the bot, shoot it here. This sounds like people who are quite confident that there's going to be no problem with this thing, isn't it?
1: I can't take credit for this because I wasn't the first to notice it, but that thing looks an awful lot like the creature from the movie The Ritual.
0: Yes. Yes, it does. It's matte black from horn to hoof. It's matte black finish with the little round circle glowing eyes. In the history of horrible ideas, this one's got to rank in the top 10 easy, but what disturbs me the most is they came up with this functionally. It's not a bad idea. You send a robot in when you don't want to send a person climbing through the debris and the destruction and the fires and everything else to rescue people. Okay, yeah, your heart's in the right place. But then one would assume they had meetings. They had a design committee. They had multiple people sign off on, well, let's make a 6-foot demon and give it a chainsaw. That'll help. We have got to quit giving stupid people money. I mean, that's not new. That's always been the case. But go look this thing up. It's Satyres.

0: SS. Go look up the Satyrus robot so you can see it for yourself, because you're not going to get the full impact until you actually see it. The website also gives instructions on what size doors it can and cannot go through, so that you can plan out spaces that it can't get into. It's got a chainsaw on its hand. It can go anywhere it wants. Just cut the wall out. You're not helping. I think back to the Jurassic Park quote. Your scientists were so concerned with whether they could, they never gave a thought to whether or not they should. This thing is the poster child for that idea. Rhino, I have enjoyed it, buddy.
1: I just want to see the next iteration of Robot Wars, where you take the demon robot and put it up against the Kawasaki lion four-wheeler thing.
0: Yes. That thing also, you're not getting away from it. You're not going to run away from that. And just for spice, it can be refereed by a Roomba.
1: With a knife strapped to it.
0: Yes. Like a butter knife.
1: The attack Roomba.
0: Yeah, because, you know, the Roomba is ruling the roost there. Have a good weekend. Be safe. Enjoy yourself. And we will talk again soon, my friend.

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1: Fox News, I'm Therese Crowley. Gone to camp. President Trump convening his cabinet at the Woody Retreat of Camp David, Maryland. Reporting Iran is doing very poorly in the war. But the FBI suspects Iran is launching cyber attacks. And maybe behind the attacks is some 40 muni water systems in Minnesota.
2: We heard in Minnesota there was a cyber attack. And they blame it on Iran. I don't think so. I blame it on Minnesota because they're grossly incompetent.
1: And declaring we have the strongest border in American history. No people across the southern border in 15 months. Earlier, commenting on the 60,000 migrants swarming the beaches of Ceuta, Spain from Morocco, telling Fox that's going to be us in 3 years if the Democrats get elected. The Democrat socialist frontrunner for Wisconsin governor, Francesca Hong, tells Fox she does not support defunding police or the Pentagon. 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
4: Your Southwest Mississippi forecast from the National Weather Service. Showers and thunderstorms are likely, mainly late this afternoon, otherwise mostly sunny with a high near 92. Heat index values as high as 105. Chance of rain is 70%, mostly cloudy tonight, low around 74, a 20% chance of rain tomorrow.
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8: With Super Talk News, I'm JT Mitchell. I'm at complaints and even lawsuits about alleged noise and public health risk connected to a data center in South Haven. Elon Musk founded SpaceX AI has made a big announcement.
9: The company announced this week that it is removing all 69 of the temporary turbines that have been kind of the subject of a lot of disarray in North Mississippi and the DeSoto County area. They're starting the process of getting rid of these turbines in August and have plans to have them all removed by July of next year.
8: That was Super Talk News' Caleb Saylors. In that same announcement, SpaceX AI assured that it's building a much quieter power plant to eventually run the data center. An overnight curfew is in effect in Yazoo City until at least Monday. According to the mayor, it's because of a rise in gun violence, including a Wednesday night shooting. Go to supertalk.fm to get all the details.
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3: Spider-Man has swung back into theaters, Michelle Polino reports.
4: Spider-Man Brand New Day sees Tom Holland's Peter Parker 4 years after the events of No Way Home, and Peter is now an adult living entirely alone. No MJ, no one, after having voluntarily erased himself from the lives and memories of those he loves. Crime fighting in a New York that no longer knows his name, but as the demands on him intensify.
5: I'm sorry, but you're in danger.
6: What?
5: I promised you that I would keep you safe. Please, you just have to trust me. Come on.
6: Fine.
4: The pressure sparks a surprising physical evolution that threatens his existence, even as a strange new pattern of crimes give rise to one of the most powerful threats he's ever faced.
3: Thursday's early screening earned about $72 million. That's a North American record. A Mississippi connection is that Jackson State alum Tremell Tillman is starring as Bill Metzger, head of the Department of Damage Control. With SuperTalk News, I'm J.T. Mitchell.
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1: All right, everybody, welcome to the Eagle Hour, and happy Friday to you. Bob Getty, Kelly Sander, Dima Mixon, we're all in the Southern Bank Core studio here in Hattiesburg, and we're glad you're with us to end your week. Got a good show for you today. Patrick McGee from the Times-Picayune is going to be joining us a little later. We're going to do a Saints update, the first of the year, and there's a lot of news to talk about out of New Orleans and the NFL. I can't believe the NFL camps are here. It's pretty exciting. And we look forward to that. Opening segment of the show is sponsored today, as it is every day, by our friends down at Movie Star Restaurant. Tonight would be a great night. This is the one night they're open, Friday night, 5 to 8. I'm going to suggest the stuffed baked potato and brisket. Excellent meal.
2: Actually, you could, no matter what you said, it would be a great recommendation. You can't lose.
1: No question. So Patrick McGee coming up later. But first, we want to kick the show off with soccer. No, not the World Cup. A new era of soccer is about to begin at Southern Miss. Kelly, I'll let you intro.
2: Yeah, I got to talk to Ella Jeffcoat yesterday. She's a grad student from West Jones High School. It's funny because you were talking about the World Cup, and they got a kick out of how the announcers were saying, I don't know how the players are going to be able to deal with this intense heat. It's 72 degrees in Seattle.
1: Exactly.
2: And the young women on our team are saying, 72? Yeah. It doesn't get 72 at night. But definitely with a new coaching staff and beautiful new facilities over there, we'll get Ella Jeffcoat's perspective.
3: But Ella, you came over from Cary with Coach. Tell us about how that relationship originally started, how you first met, and take it from there.
4: Yeah, well, when I was in sixth grade, I moved to play HFC in Hattiesburg, and Benny was actually my first coach while I was there, and then Ryan, when I was in 10th grade, picked up my team, and I had him all through my senior year, and the two of them just kind of recruited me, I guess, through the club.
3: Now, I guess hindsight is always 20/20, but you graduated at Cary. Okay, so if, let's say you would have been a sophomore or a junior, how much would that have affected you staying at Cary or moving?
4: I think it would have really changed my mind, because they are hands down two of the best coaches I've ever had. I would follow them pretty much anywhere if they would let me. So
3: regardless of where you were in your academic pursuit,
4: I think so.
3: Okay, so tell us, nothing really then has changed for you, because you're already used to the process, you know, the way Danny does things. But tell us about the adjustment to Southern Miss as you guys get ready to roll here pretty quick.
4: Yeah, as much as, kind of stayed the same having the two of them, just the atmosphere here, obviously, it's on a little bit of a bigger stage, bigger campus, bigger competition. So I'm excited to, not only see that, the level for myself, but also to watch them coach at this level.
3: Now, you went to West Jones High School.
4: Yeah.
3: Right. So tell me about your youth sports experience. And did you do the competitive dance and softball and all that sort of stuff?
4: My mom actually danced at Southern her first 2 years. So her freshman and sophomore year, had three girls, and dance really stuck with none of us. So I danced as a little girl, but then pretty much of a soccer on out. I did volleyball and track for a little bit, but nothing like soccer.
3: Your mom must have been devastated.
4: Yeah. But, have three girls and none of it really work out. But.
3: So was she like a...
4: She was a Dixie darling.
3: Oh, wow, that even makes it worse, right? That's part of Southern Miss history, right? So tell us about the expectations for this year's team from what you've seen so far.
4: Yeah, there's a lot of newness, from everybody, whether you're new school, new coaches, just new girls all in general. I think it's going to be kind of a complete 180 from what it's been. And I'm excited to see just the new talent, all of us working together towards a goal. And I'm just excited.
1: Kelly, you said something about new facilities. Tell us what all you saw when you were there yesterday talking to these kids.
2: It's a place that they're calling The Nest. And for those of you that are familiar with Hattiesburg, there used to be the old Colludium restaurant, which is right in front of the soccer complex as you turn off of 4th Street either direction. The Colludium used to be a place where students would go and maybe have those that were of legal drinking age, and have a beer. They'd have board games there, trivia, things, place where students would hang out a good bit. Well, the Colludium now, the university has purchased, and they have gone in and completely gutted the inside of the Colludium and have made it now soccer central, so to speak. So the locker rooms are in there. There's a great meeting area for the girls where there's, you know, a refrigerator and some places that they can sit down and watch plasma TVs. I mean, nice furniture, great places to study. I mean, it is beautiful. I was so impressed with it that I shot you guys some pictures yesterday, and Dima had commented. Dima, you said that you've seen some of the facilities on campus, and man, it's state of the art, isn't it?
5: Yeah, I mean, I actually think it might be better looking than most facilities on campus, and kudos to them for fixing that place up. And we've heard it from Jeremy McLean a lot, you know, that facilities is a big thing they want to continue to drive. We see it with the golf center that opened up, which I was able to tour in the spring, and it's just phenomenal. Obviously, Reed Green Coliseum still working, but they're trying to get that updated. If you've been in the football center recently, it's beautiful in there as well. And then, you know, we keep hearing plans of the baseball renovation coming soon. So certainly wanting to elevate their athletic facilities in the Sun Belt, because if you look around the Sun Belt, if you travel around the Sun Belt, you know, there's some places where Southern Miss is lacking behind, and I think McLean would admit that.
1: For sure. Kelly, how many players from William Carey came with the new coach?
2: I didn't get the specific number, with five or six, you know, something like. But they were the cream of that crop. So then the question becomes, okay, and Carey had won some NAIA national championships, but do NAIA championship level competitors, how do they match up with NCAA Division I athletes? I think that's going to be the tail of the tape this year.
1: Yeah.
2: But they opened the season with an exhibition match, I think, next week,
5: yeah,
2: believe it or not.

0: 6th.
1: Yeah, up at Middle Tennessee. And again, that's an exhibition game. And as Dima had noted on the show, the schedule this year, not as difficult as it would have been in the past. But again, you're learning a new system. You want to build a little confidence. But kudos, man, to Jeremy McClain. That facility that they call the Nest. And again, you'll see it when you turn off of 4th Street into the soccer complex. It's the first building you'll see there. There's a bunch of buildings at the soccer complex, but the Nest is that first one that you see there to the left, and it is really nice looking.
2: That's one thing I don't think the average fan understands, that Jeremy McClain has done as much as he has. He's really placed some attention on some of the more, for lack of a better term, minor sports, and really tried to enhance their facilities and tried to enhance the experience that those young people have.
1: And honestly, part of our job is to kind of know, you know, what's going on. I had no idea that this facility was even underway. Mm-hmm. And then not only did I get to, you see the outside, and you're thinking, because there's still signs that construction is going on. But then you go in there, and one end of it is the locker facilities, beautiful lockers with the nameplates on top. But then the meeting areas that I showed you guys the pictures on. Man, I mean, if it was a football team, it would be a really nice facility. So good for them, because that really, in the recruiting process, that's a lot of times the first thing you see,
0: yeah,
1: right, is where you're going to be able to meet with the other teammates and your locker room. It's super nice.
2: Yeah. And I think we can report the fact. I mean, that may have ruffled a few feathers, that this new coach brought that many players from William Carey.
1: Obviously, the Carey folks would tell you,
2: that's natural.
1: That's the case. But I don't think it's any different than if it was a coach from any other place would do the same thing.
2: Well, and like the girl you interviewed, she didn't have any eligibility left, right, at Carey.
1: She graduated at Carey and came over with her coach. And, you know, I know that Charles Huff comes to mind. I think he took a player or two with him.
2: I don't think this has been that bad, right? Is that fair to say? This was not that bad.
1: And I ask, and talking
2: That's
1: with...
2: That's just college sports today.
1: And talking with some of the girls yesterday, or young women, I said, realistically, you're all going to say you want to win the national championship. I get it. But what's realistic considering last season was so disappointing? They said, if we realistically finish with an over 500 record and make the Sun Belt tournament, we feel like that's a really good first step forward in developing this soccer program.
2: Sure. All right, we'll have more of those interviews next week. Also, we're going to kick off our football preview next week, and I'll remind you, we're going to be at the Sully's Restaurant down in South Hattiesburg Tuesday from 1 to 3. It'll be a special 2-hour show, and we're working on a guest list now. We think we're going to have a good one, as always. And would invite you to come down there and have lunch at Sully's, just south of Hattiesburg, right off the interstate, right?
1: And it's not going to be 95 degrees. It's going to be sunny and 70.
2: Yes. Well, where we're going to be, it's going to be lit up in probably about 68 degrees. That's exactly
1: inside.
0: I hope with a ribeye steak in front of us.
1: Sully's has some of the best.
2: Count on that.
1: Yeah.
2: We'll be right back.

0: name's Larry Warren, Warren & Warren Asphalt Paving.
1: Larry, we've seen new asphalt companies coming into the area. What's the difference between them and what Warren & Warren offers?
0: Well, first of all, Warren & Warren will be here with you now and after the job is done. These other people, you don't know where their home office is. They're from out of town. Do they have a tax ID number? Do they pay taxes in the state of Mississippi? That's the biggest problem. Do they have anything with the Better Business Bureau? You look into it a little farther, you may find out that they're not even listed with the Better Business Bureau. Everybody is different. If a person beats us on a bid, most of the time it's because you're not comparing apples to apples. They're not doing the exact same thing that we're doing. And we stand behind our work and we're going to be here. And we do all kinds of work. Anything from a patch job to a $1 million job. 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
8: 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So if you got some air conditioning issues or maybe you just want to get your air conditioning checked in your vehicle, that would be the place to go. Eagle Tire West on Highway 98 West. Want to get right to our next guest, and he's an old friend of ours, of course, Patrick McGee, who is the sports editor of the Times-Picayune, works for NOLA.com and covers the New Orleans Saints and has been a long, long time, well, the original contributor, actually, to the Eagle Hour. All right, camp is open. Football season is here, and my heart is already broken. My favorite Saints player is leaving, Taysom Hill. Patrick, what happened?
9: Oh, no, I mean, this has been expected for months. He sold his house in the New Orleans area, or was trying to sell his house in the spring, and it's a parting of ways that was widely assumed, and now that you're kind of here, there wasn't an agreement they could come to, but I mean this was kind of in the making for a while now. And you know what's next for Taysom, I'm sure retirement's an option, but you know, maybe there's a team out there that can see, you know, him helping out. But it was apparent, you know, last year that Taysom wasn't quite himself.
8: Mm-hmm. Is it injuries, Patrick, or is he just slowing down?
9: Yeah, I mean, injuries add up. I mean, how old is he now? 35. It's just natural. Your body's going to slow down. He's 35 years old. Injuries add up. He had a pretty significant knee injury the year before, so it's just natural. I mean, he clearly wasn't quite himself a year ago.
10: Patrick, just curious on, you know, Chris Olave's status. Know the trying to still work out a deal for him, and then if that were to somehow fall through, what does the receiving room look like for the Saints this year?
9: You brought in Jordan Tyson.
10: Right.
9: I'd have to pull up the depth chart to really kind of give you a full breakdown. I'm sorry. You're looking at Devon Valet, is somebody that played pretty well until injury ended the season a year ago. And, you have Jalen Polk, who sat out last year with injury, brought in, with the from a trade with the Patriots. And now it's just, one of those things to where they have more numbers at receiver now. They have more options. You have, Jordan Tyson is supposed to be that number two guy, with somebody like Devon Valet also sound like somebody that could step up, be like a number two or a number three option.
10: But you expect Olave to be on the roster?
9: They just have more options, and they're obviously trying to build around Tyler Shuck.
10: Right. Do you expect Olave to be on the roster, though?
9: Yeah, I would be shocked if he's not there.
11: All right, Patrick, going into camp this year, a lot of people say, man, the Saints are going to be so much better this year. I think that maybe we're a little bit overly optimistic. Nothing wrong with being a little bit optimistic, but, man, they're getting a lot of praises, and I'm not sure why. Can you set the record straight for me one way or the other?
9: Well, sure. They've improved in all aspects on offense. And, whenever you have a quarterback that you can recruit players to build around, you brought in, Kamara's at the end of his career, but you bring in Travis Achane from the Jaguars, a 1,000-yard rusher, to be your top running back. You now have, Chris Olave is your lone option receiver. He really was the only guy for much of last season. Ideally, if these guys stay healthy around them, you're talking about three or four options that are pretty solid. The offense, they invested in the offensive line, David Edwards bringing him in at left guard. You're talking about an offensive line that should really take a significant step forward, especially if Eric McCoy is healthy at center. So overall, the Saints really invested in offense, the draft, and in free agency. So the Saints should be much better in terms of depth and overall talent on the offensive side of the ball.
11: And I think there might have been some people that called it a coin flip as to whether Kellen Moore was a good hire, but I really think, especially toward the end of last season, that he was really starting to grow into that role as head coach. What do you think?
9: Yeah, he seems more comfortable now. And just really kind of the play of the team in the final weeks of last season, really they kind of build a sense of optimism. And I think that, it's spilled over into this season. And you see him in the press conference yesterday. He's not somebody, Kellen Moore is not somebody that's going to enjoy a press conference, but he's more confident. He's been doing this for a year. And I think the team really kind of bought in, towards the second half of last season. So it does feel like things are pointing in the right direction for Kellen Moore in the program.
8: Patrick, isn't it fair to say that the Saints play in a division where a little improvement, which we all expect, they could contend for that division championship?
9: Sure. It's possible 9 wins, wins the division. And I think the Saints are a team that can get to 9 to 10 wins. I think they're that potential. Now, they can't afford many more injuries like they had on day one, Brian Percy, the defensive lineman who suffered a knee injury. They haven't officially said the full extent of it, but it sounds like it's probably season-ending. You just can't afford injuries like that anymore. They have some depth on the defensive line and can probably handle that, but you can't afford many more injuries there now.
8: Yeah, how deep are the Saints? And, of course, I think in the NFL, toward the end of the year, the teams that do the best are the teams that have the most bodies that can get on the field and play effectively. How deep is this Saints team compared, say, to last year?
9: Well, I'm not going to sit here and say they're like one of the 12 deepest teams in the league, but they are deeper. They made every effort to bolster the defensive line. They have guys at linebacker, behind Kate. They brought in Caden Ellis to replace DeMario Davis, and he's somebody I think that's at a pretty good point in his career. Overall depth at linebackers, maybe you'd like to be a little better there, but they're fine. And then the secondary maybe is where you have numbers there, you feel okay about the guys on the roster, but it's not really proven depth that you can just put out there every Sunday and say, hey, we're going to be okay if we're one man down. So there are areas to where a little bit of concern, but overall they are significantly deeper than they were a year ago. It's for their 2 to 3 years, it was a pretty thin team.
10: I know that, you know, last season when we looked at the schedule, you know, how they opened up, and it was just a brutal start. What is your thoughts on the schedule this year? I think it's maybe a little bit more favorable in the middle of the schedule than last year's was. Could certainly help them, you know, gain some momentum getting into the back half.
9: Yeah, I mean, it's last year's game. I mean, you look at it now. I mean, you start out with the Lions week one. That's pretty tough.
10: Right.
9: You know, and you're on the road at Detroit, then you got to go to Baltimore. I'm just now looking. I don't have that the schedule memorized. But those first 2 weeks are going to be tough because you're on the road with the Lions. You're on the road with the Ravens. So you're looking, say, you get to the Raiders week three, Falcons week four. You know, 2-2 at that point isn't so bad.
10: Right.
9: You know, if you can get there. But it's going to be tough those first 2 weeks, no doubt about it.
11: Patrick, the exhibition season has been shortened now to 3 games as opposed to the old 4 games because of the preponderance of injuries and because it's just such a tough game to play. Do you ever envision a league where they would even shorten that fewer to maybe 2 exhibition games?

0: games, or just get rid of the exhibition schedule entirely and just go more head-to-head against other teams in certain practice facilities?
1: No, these teams want money. They want to play games. The preseason games make them money. So, I mean, if they do shorten it to two games, they would probably tack on another game on the regular season. It's just one of sure, they did shorten it to three games in the preseason, but now that the regular season is 17 games. So these teams just aren't going to give up any game at this point. So I'm somebody that thinks the season is a little too long, but, you know, I don't expect them to shorten it.
2: Patrick, I think Dima makes a great point. I pulled the schedule up. They do have a brutal start at Detroit and at Baltimore. Mm-hmm. That seems kind of unfair. But then you have the Falcons, the Vikings, the Giants, the Browns, the Panthers.
3: Mm-hmm. Yeah, that middle of the schedule seems like you could get some momentum going.
2: And the Bengals.
1: Right.
2: I mean, you should be able to win a number of those games, correct?
1: Right. Yeah, I mean, in the road game of the Ravens seems like a winnable game, you know.
2: Yeah.
1: So there's potential there where they could really build momentum. Say they come out week four like with a really good record at 3-1, and they're like, wow, man, they are set, because they have some winnable games there through the meat of the schedule. So it could be a situation where they have a chance to really build momentum earlier in the season. But it's obvious they could easily stub their toe, because that is not an easy start to the season.
2: No games are easy, but Kelly can confirm this. By the time they play Cincinnati, that's on down the schedule, clearly Burroughs will have been out for 2 or 3 weeks with a season-ending injury. Right, Patrick?
1: That seems always a possibility.
0: But with Flacco's the quarterback, he might go, you know, he might have to go into the home. So I don't know who that would leave us with.
2: All right, Patrick, in conclusion, there's reason for the Saints faithful, and God knows nobody has a more faithful fan base than New Orleans. There's reason for them to be optimistic.
1: Yeah. I mean, there's genuine optimism among the fan base, and much of it is invested in Tyler Shuck. I mean, he showed them that he can be a starting quarterback in the NFL, and at times can carry the team, you know. So that, whether that translates into a new year with a tougher schedule to start the season, they weren't exactly playing heavyweight slate last year, but he looked legit. So he's going to have early tests, and we'll find what Tyler Shuck's made of early in the season.
0: And are all the practices open?
1: Some are open. I don't think every one of them is open.
2: I got you.
1: I know today was open.
2: Well, Patrick, it's good to hear from you, my friend. And now that football is back, you know we'll be bugging you pretty consistently. So we'll look forward to having you back on the show on a much more regular basis.
1: All right. Thanks, guys.
2: Patrick McGee, everybody, and we sure appreciate all he's done for 10 years, Kelly, 10 plus years.
0: We didn't ask him how Blue was doing, his dog.
2: Well, Patrick's married now, so, I mean, he doesn't use Blue quite like he used to.
0: Blue served his purpose.
2: I always admired that. I thought that was pretty smart.
0: Boy. Yeah.
2: Walk old Blue down the street and let the ladies come up and start talking about your gorgeous dog.
0: Blue was a chick magnet, no
2: doubt. Patrick was no fool. We'll be right back.

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2: Why? Why take a chance? Why risk a mistake? Why say something? We all have reasons why we choose to ignore the things that give us pause, that seem out of place, that don't feel right. The word why can either paralyze us or empower us to stand up and protect what we love. So if you see something, why do you say something?
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9: With Supertalk News, I'm JT Mitchell. Comment, complaints, and even lawsuits about alleged noise and public health risk connected to a data center in South Haven. Elon Musk-founded SpaceX AI has made a big announcement.
10: The company announced this week that it is removing all 69 of the temporary turbines that have been kind of the subject of a lot of disarray in North Mississippi and the DeSoto County area. They're starting the process of getting rid of these turbines in August and have plans to have them all removed by July of next year.
9: That was Supertalk News' Caleb Saylors. In that same announcement, SpaceX AI assured that it's building a much quieter power plant to eventually run the data center. An overnight curfew is in effect in Yazoo City until at least Monday. According to the mayor, it's because of a rise in gun violence, including a Wednesday night shooting. Go to supertalk.fm to get all the details.
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19: All right, my friends. DBAT sponsors the third segment of our show every day. They're located on Hardy Street. One of these days, Kelly's going to get Luke Reynolds on the show. We keep waiting. DBAT, state-of-the-art training facilities down there, of course. Batting cages, a 40-yard track. You can run 40-yard sprints. I think Dima had a good idea the other day. I think we just go do a pro bono broadcast from DBAT one afternoon and watch Kelly
20: take some cuts.
19: Take some cuts in the batting cage. Would you be up to that, Center?
20: And we invite Oz.
19: Yeah, yeah.
21: Now invite. My eligibility's run out.
19: Get Oz to evaluate. How about the new hitting coach?
20: We'll get Ladd to
19: evaluate Kelly's swing.
21: As long as you have an osteopath there, because I'm sure some of my bones.
19: And I bet Coach Rhodes would come down there to do that too.
20: I'm sure he would.
19: I think. Are you in, Center?
21: Man, I just can't do that stuff anymore.
20: You can't take one swing.
21: No.
20: I just saw you beat up two bugs in here. It was okay. There's two horseflies in this.
19: Yeah,
20: flew in, you know, with the doors open or whatever.
19: Right.
20: Kelly has the weakest little. He rolled up a sheet of paper, and it looked like he was like tapping.
19: He looked like the time.
20: And it was with all of his strength, but it barely looked like his arm was moving.
19: He looked like Barack Obama when he threw that first pitch out of that White Sox game years ago.
21: Well, you guys said, can you kill that bug? And I said, yes, we can. Yes, we can.
19: All right, Kelly, let's do some buying and selling. What do you think about Sun Belt football?
21: Yeah, we've talked a lot about the interviews that were conducted at Sun Belt Media Day, and we're going to bring those to you as part of our Sun Belt preview starting next week. But based on what you guys have read, what you've seen, and what you've heard from all these different coaches, I thought it'd be kind of fun that we kind of go around in a panel discussion and talk about, are we buying or selling some particular teams?
20: As long as you answer too, because every time we do the panel thing, me and Bob answer, and then you just skip on to the next question.
21: I'll start.
20: Okay.
21: I'll start. And here's one that I think you might be surprised at my response. I'm going to start with the Warhawks of Louisiana Monroe, and I am buying the Warhawks. And here's why. Part of it is because of their low expectations. All right. Another part of it is, and we talked about this yesterday, that some of their key players that they were counting on that they lost last year due to injury did not leave in the transfer portal. They stayed and are fully healthy this year. I also respect the fact of several of the coaches that you talk to independently. When I'd say who pound for pound and dealing with what they have to deal with is the best coach in the Sun Belt, and two or three of them said Bryant Vincent. At Louisiana Monroe, does more with what he has than any other coach. I look for Louisiana Monroe to not only be better than they are, but I think they might finish even ahead of like South Alabama in the West.
19: You know, I think I'm buying Monroe as well. I thought early last year they looked really good. Then they had a lot of injuries on their team. If those guys are back and miss it, he is a good coach. There's no question. I'm buying the Warhawks.
20: So if you're buying ULM, that means you have them beating Southern Miss, I would say.
21: I didn't say that. I just said that they're going to be better than a lot of people thought they're going to be.
19: Are you buying or selling Monroe?
21: See, he's debating.
19: Yeah,
20: I know. I don't know, because it's like I see ULM and Southern Miss being about the same. So it's like, which team to me has the better coach, has the better system, and I think Southern Miss does. So I'm gonna have to sell them.
21: Okay,
19: sell them Monroe.
21: Fair enough.
19: Let's go, Kelly.
21: Now this is going to be easy because we're going to start with you, and I already know which way you're going to go, Bob. But one of the teams in the East that you've been talking a lot about.
20: The traveler from the East?
21: You know, no, not the Mystic Traveler.
19: He'll be here in a couple weeks.
21: Yes. Okay. The Marshall Thundering Herd, based on tradition. They're not picked to finish first or second in the East.
19: I'm definitely buying Marshall. Yeah. I think Marshall's a solid program, historic program, has a lot of tradition, tough at home to beat. I'm buying Marshall.
20: Same. I think they're the dark horse to for sure win. I don't even know if you can call them a dark horse, but outside of Old Dominion JMU, I would certainly think that they would have the best chance to win the East Division.
21: Okay. Well, I'm buying them as well, even though, again, this is a team that's not projected to finish first or second, but how many times have those prognostications been right?
20: Yeah.
21: You know, when we talk. All right, let's shift to the West now. You've got the Dean of Coaches now, coach up at Arkansas State, Butch Jones, and he's got the Red Wolves ready to play. Are you buying? And again, a team that's you're not really sure based on which prognostication you look at. Are you buying or selling the Red Wolves who lost their quarterback, Jalen Rayner? We'll start with you, Dima.
20: I'm probably selling them. I'm not really high on them this year. I don't really know who's going to be quarterbacking them. They lost a lot on defense. You know, when I was reading Mr. Phil Steele's magazine, by the way, they lost a lot on defense, and their defense last year wasn't even really that good. So I don't think they're going to have a great season at all.
21: But the fact that they lost a lot of defensive players on a defense that wasn't very good, could that not also be a positive for the Warhawks?
20: Well, it could be. You know, it's going to be interesting to see from them. You know, obviously Kenyon Clay, former Southern Miss player, is going to be their starting running back. Ethan Crawford is also in line to start for them at quarterback. So we'll see what happens over there. I'm just not very high on them, so that's why I'm selling them.
21: Bob?
19: I'm selling them, too. I'm not very high on them. I think it's tough in the state of Arkansas, knowing a little bit about that state, to be really competitive when the whole state worships the Razorbacks.
20: Right.
19: I'm selling
20: them. I mean, they've historically been a 5-7, 7-5 team. I just don't see anything different.
21: Well, see, and I'm buying the Red Wolves. I just think that Butch Jones is – by the way, did you know he collects watches? He's a big watch guy.
19: So do I.
21: So do you really?
19: So does my son, yeah. He got me started, actually.
21: Okay, but Butch Jones can tell you anything about any watchmaker.
19: He probably has far more expensive watches than we
20: do. Maybe that's because time's running out for him.
19: Or
21: those expensive watches are coming in because Tennessee money is still coming
20: that?
21: In.
20: It's a bong? Well, that sounds terrible. All right, next team.
21: Drum roll.
20: Drum roll.
21: Yeah. What did you say? A bong?
20: Next team.
21: Oh, okay. Staying with the West.
19: Oh, man.
21: Louisiana.
19: Yeah, we're having a bad influence on this young man, I'm telling you, Kelly.
20: Well, every time
19: especially you.
21: That goes
20: Louisiana Tech?
21: No.
20: Oh, Louisiana.
21: Louisiana.
20: Oh, certainly buying them. I think they're going to win the West. That's who I picked to win the West.
21: Really?
20: Yeah.
19: No.
21: So over Troy even with the experience that Troy's got coming back?
20: I don't like Goose Crowder. I don't know why everybody thinks he's a good quarterback. He was not good. That Troy team last year was not that good. Let's be honest.
21: You mean the one that won the
20: yeah, they were 7-5 and won the division because Southern Miss's quarterback got hurt. That's really the reason they won.
19: Yeah, I think that's right.
21: And I think that was something else at Media Day that came out. They said if you go back, Braylon Braxton doesn't get hurt last year.
20: Southern Miss certainly would have won the West.
21: Yeah, it's like fifths and butts were candy, and that's every day to be Christmas. But everybody's thought that if Braylon Braxton was healthy the whole season, the Eagles would have won it.
19: I'm definitely buying Louisiana, too.
20: I'm selling Troy.
19: Selling Troy and buying Louisiana. Yes. You know, I just have a lot of respect for the Raging Cajun athletic program overall. And I like Louisiana, and I think Dean was right. I think they could definitely win the West.
20: And by the way, when we say buying or selling, when I say I'm selling Troy, that does not mean I'm picking them to go 0-7 in the league.
21: I get it.
20: I'm just picking them against the preseason picks, right?
21: Yeah.
20: Now, a team I'm buying, and I want to get your thoughts on this, and I don't want to steal your thunder, Louisiana Tech, quarterback's back, running back's back, most of that defense is back, and they had a pretty good season last year. They were one game away from the Conference USA title.
21: In a crappy conference.
20: Yeah, well, yeah, but
21: yeah, crap for
20: look at their home games, though. They get Southern Miss at home. I think they get Louisiana at home. You know, I think they have to go to Troy. But
21: crap for USA is no match for the mighty Sun Belt.
20: They beat Southern Miss's Braylon Braxton last year.
21: Well, that's true, but I think it's just too big. Overall, it's just too big of a step up, in my opinion. I am selling the Bulldogs.
20: They beat Southern Miss last year, who we just said should have won the West.
21: Overall.
20: How's that a step
21: year,
20: up? This year. But most of that team's coming back.
21: But I'm saying in this conference, overall, Conference USA is not as strong as the Sun Belt. And
20: buying or selling Louisiana
19: I'm
20: Tech?
19: I'm buying the Bulldogs. I think they're going to come in, and I think they're going to be a competitive team right out of the gate in the Sun Belt.
21: And you know,
20: what about baseball? Well, do you think that Louisiana Tech, well, they did get their butts whipped by Christian Ostrander.
19: They got demoralized by Christian Ostrander last year.
21: But in football, you've got a situation over there too where you were talking about Arkansas State being traditionally a 5-7. So
20: yeah.
21: I mean, I'm not even sure that Louisiana Tech has been even a 5-7 team over the past five or six years.
19: We got a minute left. Let's pick one more. We're gonna buy or sell. Kelly.
20: Georgia State.
19: Sell. Please sell them. Fire sale.
21: For sale by owner.
19: Trash sale.
21: No, Georgia Southern. That's where I was going next.
20: Georgia Southern. Okay.
21: Georgia Southern. You got Clay Helton there, and now he's worked his way in there and has been there for a while. New facilities, but yet not a lot expected of Georgia Southern. You know what I'm going to do.
19: Yeah.
21: I'm buying the Eagles.
20: I don't know. It's just such a hard place to win, you know, over there. And I know he's a good coach. It's just
21: hard place to win. The same school that won all those other titles under Irk Russell?
20: Yeah, but this is a different, you know, you have Georgia Tech, who's, you know, starting to revitalize
21: their
20: football program. You got Georgia, obviously. I mean, it's just
21: I've heard of them.
19: They're pretty good.
20: Yeah, they're decent. Oh, Kirby. I'm selling the Eagles.
19: I'm selling the Eagles, too. I don't think Gatta gets it.
21: Are you guys gargling with bong water? I mean, are you swinging?
19: That's two bong references in one segment. We probably could move on.
21: Are you swinging from power lines? You guys, we'll see.
20: Maybe this is the show that doesn't end up on the podcasting platform.
19: Correct. Kelly, you buying or selling Southern Miss?
21: I'm buying the Eagles.
19: Dima?
20: I haven't.

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16: All right, welcome back. 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I want to tell you about our good friends down at Jewel Masters. 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Where would that be, Kelly? 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
17: Is there any other?
16: I don't believe
17: besides
16: there is.
17: Dickie's?
16: I don't believe there is.
17: What was the old Toucan Sam commercials when the Fruit Loops actually say, follow your nose? Yep. It always knows.
16: Go to Dickie's.

0: Dickie's.
1: Yeah, that's for sure.
0: Dickie's Barbecue, and also a great place to cater events in case you've got that. 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Bob, Dima, and Kelly dressed in pink here in the Southern Bank.
2: Just to be clear, area. Kelly is dressed in pink.
0: Kelly's the one in pink.
2: Bob and Kelly are, Bob and Dima are here.
3: You guys are not confident in your overall, being. You don't let your feminine side come out. The pink, I look great in pink. I'm a winter person. Right. I've been colorized.
2: Cut his mic.
3: And speaking of families, you were talking about Hank and his family.
0: Oh, please.
3: Miss Angela came in here this morning. Angela Getty. Bob, I'm telling you something. She might only weigh 90 pounds, but I think she could put something on you Ajax wouldn't take off.
0: She's from Sunflower County, Kelly. That's all you need to say.
2: She said something with an expletive in this room, and I said, well, now I know why Bob doesn't step out of line.
0: Right. She was a farmer's daughter, my man.
3: Oh,
0: she drove
3: man.
0: Tractors and helped deliver calves. Hell, nothing she's scared of.
3: Well, you better behave yourself.
2: Next week, Southern Miss Fall Camp kicks off on Tuesday, and we'll have plenty of coverage, I guess, at our live remote at Soli's.
0: Yes,
2: coming out of that. I want to thank Blake Anderson for coming on the show yesterday as well. Really
0: Absolutely.
2: Great conversation, and always happy to have the head football coach on our show, and it was just awesome to have him on yesterday.
3: And yeah. Fan Fest is Saturday, August 22nd. I know you're going, well, August 1st isn't really until tomorrow even, but the 22nd is when Fan Fest will be. So you can go ahead and make plans for that if you want to take the kids out to get autographs and pictures with the players. Hopefully it won't be too hot. Should be a nice day. That's Saturday, August 22nd, and as we get closer, we'll fill in some of those blanks and details for you.
0: Yeah, and going back to Tuesday, we will be down at Sully's. Got a great list. You've got Tracy Lampley, is that right?
3: No, Shelton Gandy.
0: Shelton Gandy,
3: yeah.
0: I'm sorry.
3: Old Sweet G will be
0: Shelton
3: there.
0: Shelton Gandy, Marshant Kenny's going to be with us. Marshant's going to hook us up with a couple of his teammates from that Liberty Bowl team that may have been the best Southern Miss football team.
3: Yeah, they were
0: ever.
3: Pretty good.
0: I would say you could argue that single season was the best football team they ever put on the field.
3: Switching gears from football to basketball, I know you had a chance to talk to former Ole Miss coach and Southern Miss guy,
0: yeah.
3: Kermit Davis. When does that episode come out?
0: That'll be about 3 weeks from now. Today, we released Jason Campbell yesterday.
3: Yeah,
0: Jason Campbell, of course, from Laurel. Played at Taylorsville. Luke Johnson described playing against him as a man against boys. Jason Taylor was a tremendous athlete.
3: Jason Campbell.
0: Campbell, I'm sorry.
3: Yeah.
0: Number one NFL draft choice, all SEC, SEC player of the year, played for Joe Gibbs when Joe Gibbs came back his second term to coach the Redskins.
3: He played for
0: Cincinnati and played for
2: he wasn't there long.
0: Played for the Raiders.
3: In
0: fact, he invited you up when he was with Cincinnati.
3: Yes,
0: he sure did. You went up to the camp.
3: It was great. It was great.
0: He is a super guy, by the way.
2: Did they win?
3: We got no. It was practice at training camp.
0: They lost that practice.
2: They lost.
0: Too.
2: Yes, that's right.
0: Lost
3: it was a big circus tent, and you got to go into there and food for days
2: and clowns that played football.
0: Yeah.
3: Oh, why don't you tell Jason Campbell that he was a clown? That I would love to see. I'd pay good money.
0: But let me say,
2: I'm beating the Bengals.
0: He is a great young man, and he is now working with these college athletes we talk so much about.
2: Yeah.
0: Kids that maybe don't have a father in their life, now all of a sudden they're making $2 million a year. Jason Campbell's with an organization that's trying to counsel those young men on how to invest that money, save that money, how to conduct themselves where they can take advantage of that the rest of their life.
2: So Big Ten Media Days was this week in Chicago, and I was watching some stuff from Big Ten Media Days, and one of the Oregon players who's making $8 to $10 million, whatever number it is, they said, "Well, what did you do with your first purchase of NIL money?" He said, "Oh, I bought my grandmother a $1.5 million home on the Pacific Ocean."
0: Isn't that not crazy? I read just this morning that the Ole Miss quarterback just bought a really nice home in downtown Oxford. This is the world we live in.
2: Wild.
0: And you mentioned Kermit Davis when he left Ole Miss, and he'll reveal this in the podcast. He had lots of offers. He had had enough. He had had enough of the money, the transferring, all of that. And interesting conversation. It deals a lot with his observation of college basketball And it's not good.
3: But I thought it was cool what he had to say. And again, this will be coming out in about 3 weeks, and we'll let you know about it. But I think it was cool about how he really backed Jay Ladner and said, we don't know what a jewel we have here.
0: 1,000%, as have other basketball coaches I've interviewed. So he does more with less than anybody in the country, and that it would be foolish to think about getting rid of him. So we'll see. All right, that wraps up the show. Hope you have a great weekend, everybody. Anybody got any big plans you need to describe to the public before I check us out here?
3: We're going to watch some paint dry this weekend.
0: Oh, that sounds exciting. And Dima hopefully can get 2 or 3 hours of sleep. Not likely, but hopefully. See you Monday. Southern Miss.
3: To the top.

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1: News. I'm John Saucier. 2 days after the United States resumed airstrikes on Iranian-backed targets in response to an attempted surprise ballistic missile attack on American forces, President Trump had a counter meeting at Camp David. Here's what he had to say.
2: Iran is doing very poorly. Just in case you read incorrect stories, they're doing very, very poorly. They're having a hard time. They've been very dishonest. They've been very dishonorable to deal with.
1: Vice President J.D. Vance, he was also there. He highlighted early initiatives by the administration's newly formed task force to eliminate fraud.
3: We have identified $230 billion of fraud that's being perpetrated against the American people, and we have halted already $56 billion of that.
1: The vice president has been leading administration efforts to combat fraud affecting entitlement programs like Medicaid while actively monitoring alleged multi-billion dollar fraud schemes under investigation. 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
5: Your Southwest Mississippi forecast from the National Weather Service. Showers and thunderstorms are likely, mainly late this afternoon. Otherwise, mostly sunny with a high near 92. Heat index values as high as 105. Chance of rain is 70%. Mostly cloudy tonight, low around 74. A 20% chance of rain tomorrow.
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10: 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I'm Caleb Saylor. A former Centerville police officer will spend just over a year in prison for possessing a stolen gun. Officials report that 34-year-old Patrick Harris stole a pistol from the property room of the Centerville Police Department and later sold it at a pawn shop. The transaction occurred while Harris was still a law enforcement officer. Harris's case was handled in the Wilkinson County Circuit Court. On top of his jail time, he is ordered to serve 10 years of probation and pay multiple fines. A man has passed away from a heat-related illness in the Mississippi Delta. The LaFleur County Coroner's Office confirmed that an unidentified 49-year-old male died at a local hospital on Thursday. No further details have been released at this time. As Mississippi continues to endure brutal heat conditions, health officials urge residents to stay hydrated and keep cool when possible.

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1: Mississippi Gulf Coast Community College is looking to add to the state's workforce through a welding program. Joshua Pierce, a welding technology instructor with the two-year school, has the details.
2: Three-semester program. The first semester, we're taking somebody from knowing absolutely nothing, teach them the safety, cutting processes, stick welding, which builds the foundation. The second semester, these students come back in, and we get into wire welding, we get into TIG, and then reading blueprints and welding symbols. All of that, of course, done with structural welding. The third semester, the students come back, and we spend a semester on nothing but pipe.
1: Pierce said the welding program has grown in popularity and is offered to students at four different campuses in South Mississippi. Be sure to keep up with all things happening across the Magnolia State by heading on over to supertalk.fm. I'm Caleb Saylor.
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And here on Good Things, we tell you all the time, one of the best ways to connect with our show is on our Good Things Facebook group. If you're going to be on social media of any kind, you might as well be connected to Super Talk, specifically Good Things there on Facebook. You can just go to your search bar, type in Good Things with Rebecca Turner pops up, and then you can join in on some fun conversations that we have often, as well as see all the good headlines that we post about our great state. And one of my favorite times of the year is getting on Facebook and seeing all of the back to school photos from all of my friends. For some of my friends who I stay connected with via social media, I watch their kids grow up, and whether it's with each grade that they go into and kind of seeing their back to school photos and kind of what's going on in their life at this particular point. And this back to school season is definitely one of those times where you recognize how fast childhood kind of flies by, right? All parents, grandparents, you guys know, as soon as they start kindergarten, it feels like they're going to be graduating high school within like a year or two. Yeah, those 12 years go by pretty fast. And so, but even those things that we enjoy as a kid, some of those things we never outgrow. And so that's what we're kind of talking about over on the Good Things Facebook group, is kind of filling in the blank or answering kind of that question of what you will never be too old for. I think some things we outgrow, and then some things I think we outgrow that we shouldn't, right? Like there are some childhood things that I think we should keep, even though we get older, we kind of let them slip by, like recess. I really feel like let's bring back recess for adults.

0: I feel like everybody would be more productive if you gave every working person like a 20-minute break just to go play on the swing sets or monkey bars or, I don't know, I'm sure there's adult versions of all that now. I mean, there's places that have like workplace workout. But that's not what I'm talking about. Even someone who enjoys that. I mean, just good old dodgeball, kickball, just recess. I feel like should be brought back. But there are things that we would all agree that we are never too old for. So I want to know what those are for you. 601-879-4395. Rhino, I got tickled as I was typing this out because I was headed for my daily nap. And I don't get it every day. And it's harder for me to get in the summer times. But if you listen to Good Things long enough, man, I love a good car nap, particularly in the fall and in the winter. And I feel like, you know, really in the school system, once you hit kindergarten, they take your naps away. And I think we would all be better off if we got like a 20-minute shut-eye each day, midday, sort of too. So that's one thing I would say. You will never be too old for just like a good old 20, 30-minute naparoo. No matter what your age is. So what is it for you, Rhino?
1: The first thing that came to mind when I read the question is something, it's my answer currently, and I guess it's an aspiration, because the first thing that came to mind was the old saying, you can't teach an old dog new tricks.
0: Mm-hmm.
1: And I immediately thought, well, you're never too old to learn something new, something that excites you, something that gets your blood flowing, something that you're passionate about. Learning something new in that field, in that realm, in that idea of study is something you're never too old for. And at least I hope not. I hope that I continue to have the same love of learning every year I get older.
0: What's the last thing you've learned? Maybe not the last, you know, something in your 40s that you're learning.
1: As far as personally or like factoids?
0: Both, either, whichever comes to your mind first.
1: Personally, I've learned that the older you get, the more sleep you require. It's not just an infinite curve where you can just keep burning the midnight oil and still existing like a functioning human being.
0: All God's people said, amen. At least all God's people over the age of 40 said, amen, sort of to that. I took it kind of as you meant like learning something sort of new, and I think as we age, there's some of us, and I put my dad in that category, my late dad, because he was just so anti-technology. If something new came along, and whether it was, at one point the TiVo or the recording of the stations, at the next point, it's like smartphones and then smart TVs and all that. And, you know, when he would go into it kicking and screaming, because at some point technology kind of forces you, you know, into having to figure it out, or you get left behind, particularly in some of those instances. He loved it. And it's, you know, we'd always say, you know, you could have had something similar like 5 years ago if you'd have just, gave into it. A tablet would have been, because, you know, as you age, your eyesight and hearing and all that doesn't get any better. Let's just put it that way. So when he could read his articles online larger and he could hear his videos louder, he thought it was the best thing. But for a year, don't give me one of them So I would say, too, like in that vein of like you're never too old to learn, I would like to throw that technology kind of in there. I get not all technology is necessary if it doesn't improve your everyday life. But like even as you age, even if you don't necessarily see the purpose of it, be open to kind of learning it, because some of it can make your life a little bit easier and be a little more welcoming with
1: it. And you don't necessarily have to be learning something functional or something that you can put towards a side hustle or even your career. It could literally just be some useless information that keeps your brain working and keeps that part of your memory going. Like, for example, I went down a rabbit hole, gosh, it's been a couple months ago now, but it was a pretty deep rabbit hole, on the lore of this book series that is just like 13 books. I'd never read the books, didn't really have any inkling to want to read the books, but the concept drew me in. So instead of reading the books, I went down a rabbit hole of people talking about the books on podcasts and videos or Wikipedia articles about aspects, and just dove into the lore.

0: or of this fictional universe that I'll never probably get around to reading, but learning about it, I spent a couple hours that day just learning something new.
1: I think that's cool as well. Debbie on the C Spire text line from Ocean Springs said a cold beer, and on a serious note, she agrees with you too, Rhino. But yeah, I go back to, you know, assuming it lines up with your values and you don't have medications, you can't. And like, there's a, you know, a whole thing of that. Like, if that's something that you enjoy in a responsible manner, you should be able to do that. You know, I hope if I ever get put in a home, it's one with a happy hour. Like, you know, like, in my field of dietetics, one of the saddest things was to go into long-term care and watch them put people in their 80s and 90s on these very restrictive diets or take away like that, just because, I mean, sure, they got hypertension or diabetes, but at this point, let's let them go of something. And seeing them kind of, you know, be restricted from the things that bring you the most joy, like, I don't know, salt on your eggs. Or a little jelly with your toast. I mean, it's the small things kind of at that point. I get why a lot of long-term care places can't have like a open happy hour, but there's some truth to like just letting them have their paper and their toddy and, you know, whatever they kind of want as well, because those things brought you joy at some point in your life.
0: Especially considering they're from a generation that drank more than the younger generations do.
1: Mm-hmm. Absolutely. Sort of in that way. Well, you let us know. What are you never too old for? 601-879-4395. You can also do that on the Good Things Facebook group. We've got a lot of good conversation starting up there. Tamika says video games. And I would say, yeah, I mean, a lot of people feel like that's something that only child's play can do. There's some of you that probably may not even gotten introduced to them in a different capacity until you kind of gotten older. I'll have to say that I'm one where I have to eat my own words. It's the technology part that's kind of kept me from it. I'm from that old school, you know, Nintendo, the Sega Genesis, the Game Boy, and then I got distance from them once like your PS whatever's kind of entered the system. And then now the idea of like playing a video game on a computer is just mind-boggling to me. So I would have to eat my own words and have to like give something new a try in that way. But yeah, I mean, there's lots of people who use that for decompression and all and then thoroughly enjoy it. I think it's also, for many, it's a communal thing.
0: Oh yeah, like I'm not embarrassed to talk about playing World of Warcraft, although probably about a decade ago I would have been, but it's a way that I keep up with friends from across the country that I knew in college that moved away.
1: Y'all just gather.
0: We just have game night and get all together and go have fun.
1: That's cool. All online?
0: Oh, yeah.
1: Fun. All right. We're having fun on here on Good Things. C Spire text line 601-879-4395. I don't know if I said that number right. Just stick with us. Coming up next.

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So tune into that coming up next here on Super Talk. And then football is here, y'all, and so is Sports Talk Mississippi. So the boys are about to embark on their not fall camp tour in Hattiesburg, Starkville, and Oxford. 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So on Tuesday, Sports Talk Mississippi will be at Sully's in Hattiesburg. Go ahead and make your plans. 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If you want a little more fun here on Good Things, we're having that over on the Good Things Facebook group and the C Spire text line. Let me say that correctly. I have no idea if you followed my lead while ago where I sent you, but 601-879-4395 is the C Spire text line. We're having a little fun today talking about the things that you never get too old for, meaning what are those things in your childhood that you just thoroughly enjoyed then and then you thoroughly enjoy now and you wouldn't change it for the world. I love Mike in Chicago said, I'm never too old to revisit Saturday morning cartoons from childhood. Tons on YouTube. You know, I think us ladies fall into that, but I feel like that is definitely a man thing on watching the cartoons, and not that we don't. But I think a lot of wives would say, especially if you've got kids and they start to come in and sort of gravitate towards those channels that have the old school cartoons on them. And it's a great way to occupy your husband and your children on like Saturday mornings or really kind of any time. I think the Cartoon Network may have some of the Tom and Jerry's and the regulars on. And then I vividly remember my father-in-law before he left us with the grandkids. I mean, he would just, and not in a way of, oh, I'm spending.

0: spending time with my grandkids, and this is sweet in a way of it's Bugs Bunny. let's watch it, you know. And he would be in it, you know, at that point, 70s, early 80s, when we start having children. And so, not that us ladies can't enjoy those cartoons as well, but I really feel like you guys really still have the nostalgia for like the old school cartoons that we had on Saturday mornings.
1: And if you really want a full dose of nostalgia, do like Mike from Chicago on the C Spire text line said, go to YouTube and look for Saturday morning cartoons. And you can find hours long collections of Saturday morning cartoons, just like if you're turned on the TV in 1994 on a Saturday morning, complete with the commercials from that time period, as if somebody just took the VHS out of the VCR in the 90s and put it on YouTube. That is a rabbit hole to go down and a ton of nostalgia when you're sitting there eating a bowl of cereal, watching cartoons on the TV, and then here comes a commercial you haven't seen in 30 years that you're like, wow, that commercial stuck with me in a way I did not think it would.
0: So Jeff and Pontotoc, right after Mike from Chicago text in, so two polar opposites of, the country, both said, and Jeff says, I will never be too old to eat cereal and watch Looney Tunes at breakfast time. So, I mean, there's definitely something about that just brings back a lot of good memories, for sure. Dan in Hattiesburg says, it's never too old for the tiny ice cream cups with the wooden spoon. But real talk, though, that's once you get older, it's just a good portion size. Like, it's just a built-in kind of portion control for your ice cream. But I think the part that brings back the childhood is the little wooden spoon part that just brings back so much rush of memories and all the things that kind of come with what was just so standard at so many of our birthday parties and celebrations, I guess, as we were children, for sure.
1: Yeah, as kids, you had one of two types of parents. You had the parents that got the gallon bucket of ice cream, and it was gone by the end of the kid's birthday party, or the sleeves of the little cups with the wooden spoons. Like, very rarely did those two cross over.
0: On the Good Things Facebook group, Bruce says, licking the beaters from making, like, cakes and muffins and things. I feel like, you know, I was the only young kid at the house at the time, so I got the benefit of both. But if you've got two kids or more, it becomes this thing where who wants this one, who gets this one, and then someone gets the bowl. And if you don't have a picture of you or your grandkids with, you know, the chocolate icing or whatever it is from licking or enjoying that after, then did you even parent right? Because I feel like we all have that photo of our kids, especially spaghetti being one, the first time they eat spaghetti. And then getting into whatever was left over from baking would be the second one.
1: Yeah, God bless my mom. She made the executive decision to where the beaters were off limits. She would just pull out three spoons and hand the bowl off and hand the spoons off because there were three boys and two beaters.
0: I was just going to say, was it a fancy something? Did she want them for herself? No, she was trying to save the fact that...
1: She didn't want another war breaking out.
0: Did y'all go at it like, you know, puppies?
1: Fighting over the bowl.
0: Fighting over the bowl. That's good. That's a good time. Well, speaking of puppies, someone mentioned that you're never too old for puppies. And I think, you know, small kids and then puppies are two things that can make a burly man soft. Like to, you know, like you see a puppy and you just, if you have any kind of like heart, you're like, oh, look at the little kittens. Baby animals. I think we can just, you know, they don't bite back or have venom.
1: Dudes don't generally melt in the presence of babies, like human babies or toddlers or anything like that, unless they're walking up to you with a snack or a toy phone.
0: Aww.
1: They walk up to you with a snack, you take the snack, thank them. They walk up to you with a toy phone, you answer the call.
0: Every time.
1: Every time.
0: Or you're a heartless human being and you need to reevaluate yourself because no. But also puppies and kittens. It's really hard to turn those away as well. Keith and JS says, what about picking out your cereal in the grocery store dependent on what the prize was? No prizes anymore. You know,
1: Every once in a while they have prizes in them. But yeah, a lot of them have gone the way of, here, scan this QR code and you get a digital prize.
0: I know. And then... you know, that's not necessarily, I guess we've gotten too old for that. There's not anything, there's not.
1: It's just the modern day equivalent of the prize being, ooh, this is a little puzzle you can do on the back of the box.
0: But did you not do those as a kid? Like, did you
1: Look
0: but
1: at it was just that, like, if that was the prize, I would have been disappointed as a kid. It was like, wait, there's nothing at the bottom of this? The prize is the box? Well, every one of them comes with a box.
0: Mm-hmm. And now you can ask for no toys in your happy type meals, but you have to ask for it, or you're automatically gonna, you know, get one in there. And they are not the same. They are not the same. I bet somebody listening to Good Things still has the collection or a part of a collection of when McDonald's actually gave, like, the good toys. You can make some money off of that now. It was like a collector's dream to kind of get all of those that used to come in the
1: Happy Meals. When Transformers was big and they came out with the little hamburger and the milkshake that could transform. Or the when the Beanie Baby craze was everywhere and they had the teeny beanies and the Happy Meals.
0: I did see the push for, I think it's the Pizza Huts that are renovating to bring back the 90s nostalgia. It is strange. It feels like, and I'm sure that's a trend and we'll be nauseated by it by the time that it's over. But I feel like, you know, those of us who grew up in the 90s, like that was our core memory childhood, or you parented in the 90s and that was your core memory raising children memories. They see that we're wanting kind of like that kind of back. But I think they're going to bring back the $3 personal pan pizza. And then when they renovate some of their places, it's going to feel very like you were back in the 90s at Pizza Huts. Which
1: one good thing about the Pizza Hut is apparently they never did away with the reading prizes. That was always a big deal as a kid, was, hey, you read this many books, you get to go get your own little personal pan pizza. They never did away with that. It was not as heavily advertised as it was when we were little, but they still do it.
0: They still do it. I didn't know that. I wish, well, I don't talk out both sides of my mouth. I hate a playground in a fast food establishment now. It's having children. It smells like feet. But the child in me, like, would love to see, like, the original McDonald's playgrounds that, you know, were death traps, potential death traps. Come back.
1: That slide outside the Wendy's that was just sheet metal. So in the middle of July and August, it was hotter than the surface of the sun.
0: And then the Hamburglar jail that you literally could get your head stuck in if you were too dumb to not know not to do it. Those were the days. All right, stick with us. We got more for you coming up next.

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1: In terms of what the base is doing with Donald Trump right now, they support him on Iran. It's not true. They do support him on Ukraine because what he's done is he's put NATO in the middle of this.
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11: You're listening to Super Talk News. I'm Caleb Saylor. A former Centerville police officer will spend just over a year in prison for possessing a stolen gun. Officials report that 34-year-old Patrick Harris stole a pistol from the property room of the Centerville Police Department and later sold it at a pawn shop. The transaction occurred while Harris was still a law enforcement officer. Harris's case was handled in the Wilkinson County Circuit Court. On top of his jail time, he is ordered to serve 10 years of probation and pay multiple fines. A man has passed away from a heat-related illness in the Mississippi Delta. The LaFleur County Coroner's Office confirmed that an unidentified 49-year-old male died at a local hospital on Thursday. No further details have been released at this time. As Mississippi continues to endure brutal heat conditions, health officials urge residents to stay hydrated and keep cool when possible.
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0: 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We are on your computer, your mobile device. Just head on over to Supertalk TV. It's Friday here on Good Things, which means we have Tanya in the house to talk about movies. And well played, Rhino, well played. Not only is it for the movie that's this, this weekend or releasing this weekend, but also a little nostalgia sort of to it. Or is that in the actual current Spider-Man?
1: I know they've played into it in previous iterations of Spider-Man. I don't know if the old cartoon theme song makes an appearance in this one.
0: Did that bring back nostalgia for you, Tanya? I know you're a Spider-Man fan.
2: Yes, it did. And I actually saw it, the new one, last night, and that song is

0: credited in the credits, but you I don't do remember it being in the movie. So it was probably a background sound at some point. I just missed it.
1: So how was it?
0: It is fantastic.
1: Your whole family got to go, right?
0: My whole family went. And yeah, everybody really loved it. I think the general comment was everybody liked the last one better. I'm probably the exception. And it's not that I didn't like the last one better. I love the last one, but I really like this one too. But it's a totally different vibe than the three that we've seen with Tom Holland as Spider-Man. So this one picks up kind of in real time. The last one was 2021. And at the end of that movie, Doctor Strange, you know, cast a spell so that all of Peter Parker's friends will forget him, that he is Spider-Man, and forget him. And he did that to protect them because his Aunt May had died, and he did not want anything like that to happen to his friends. So we pick up with this one, you know, 4 years have gone by. His friends have gone to MIT, graduated, kind of starting their lives in New York, and he's just watching from afar, wanting to be with his friends and girlfriend, and can't because he doesn't want to bring them into his world and endanger their lives. So he's very lonely. His friends really are just on a professional level, like, you know, police authorities that he works with to fight crime. And that's what he does. He's just every day in his little apartment perfecting his technology of his suit and his powers and fighting, helping the police. And, you know, his reputation has turned. Everybody likes him. And so that's where this one picks up. But in this installment, he is a little bit older, and we've seen in some of the previews where they kind of poke fun at that. He's no longer in high school, and his powers, all of the sudden, the arachnoid part of his DNA is taking over the human, and so he's trying to figure out what's going on, in addition to trying to stop crime and all the other great things he does.
1: Sounds like a good time.
0: Yeah, it's real. I mean, I loved it. It's 2.5 hours. I think the special effects are better than ever. I thought they did a really good job with all of that.
1: Do they open up the door for another one, or always?
0: Yeah, probably. Definitely. It did tell us at the very end that he'll be back in Doomsday, so we'll get to see him at least one more time. Tom Holland has kind of alluded that this may be the end of him in this role, that Spider-Man may continue without him. We don't know. There's a lot of mystery people in this movie. I don't want to spoil it for anybody because I worked really hard to not get spoiled myself, and it paid off. And so, anyway, a lot of fun characters pop up in this one. A little more language in this movie than I recall in the first three. But, you know, nothing, unfortunately, no one's heard before.
1: What's it rated?
0: It's PG-13. And a couple of little violent sequences, you know, a little heavier action than maybe we've seen from Spider-Man before. And it all has to do with his issues with turning into more of a spider than an actual man. And, the end credits. So there is no mid-credit scene. There is one post-credit scene, but don't wait. If you need to go, just get up and go. It's not worth sitting and waiting for. You can Google it.
1: Is your family just so over you by now when it comes to
0: Well, they're used to it. They're trained. They know when the credits start, just that we're not going anywhere.
1: What else are you looking at in the credits? Because you mentioned picking up the, you know, the nostalgia of the song that Rhino came in with. Are you actually reading things?
0: I can't read that fast.
2: Well, that's what I'm wondering.
0: Like at home, when I read credits, I actually have to pause. But I'm mostly looking at cast, you know, actors, because, you know, you always see that person and you're like, where have I seen them before? And you can't quite figure it out. So I like to, you know, look for those kind of things. And then by the time they get to the music credits, no disrespect to the music because I love music, you know, you're getting close to that final scene. So it's like I'm really paying attention to see, you know, what's going to come next.
1: Do you think this will be a sell out? Like,
0: oh yeah, I mean, I think it's going to be the biggest movie of the year to date. And that's big shoes to fill. But there is something about Spider-Man that brings out everybody. I mean, everybody loves Spider-Man. And even last night, I think I was in probably the third showing of the day. The theater was sold out. When we got there, a full theater left. So, you know, all ages.
1: Yeah.
0: There were people in their full head-to-toe Spider-Man outfits, which was so fun to see. Kind of made me wish I had, you know, a Spider-Man shirt to wear.
1: It's like an outfit.
0: Yeah. But, yeah, there were some girls there in, like, the Spider-Man onesies, which I thought was cute, especially when it's 100 degrees outside.
1: It does not feel cute. It feels sweaty.
0: Yeah. But, yeah, this one's so much fun. And then they showed the full trailer for Doomsday right ahead of it. So it really opened for me. I left going, oh my gosh, what is going to happen in Doomsday because of the events of Spider-Man?
1: What, I mean, would you need to have seen the first three with Tom Holland or the first two? Because this is the third, right?
0: Yeah, this is the fourth.
1: The first three.
0: No, I don't think you do, because they show what happened in previous installments. They give you some flashbacks. And so, you know, if you are like the one of the few people that have not seen.
1: Raise his hand.
0: Have you not seen any of them?
2: No.
0: Oh, my goodness.
1: I'm not really a Spider-Man fan, but I wanted you to be my friend.
0: Yeah.
1: So. I didn't want to say it out loud. I mean, I'm sure I've seen, there's so many different, you know, I guess, iterations of it. But no, I've never seen any of the last three.
0: Yeah, well, I will tell you, you will be fine. I mean, everybody knows the story of Spider-Man. So,
1: that I do know.
0: Yeah, and even if you did not know how the last one ended, they fill you in pretty fast.
1: I'm sure they are probably streaming all of them somewhere.
0: Yes, they're all on Disney Plus. So, everything that you need to get ready for this one is on Disney Plus. I was about to say something that might spoil, so I had to stop myself there, but everything you need is on Disney Plus.
1: Is there anything that can keep up with this one this weekend?
0: No. I mean, the Odyssey will do well again, no doubt. I mean, it's been, and that's why I say Spider-Man doing so great is quite a feat, because the Odyssey has done incredibly well. Toy Story 5 is still out there. It's done incredibly well. There is a re-release of Willy Wonka in the Chocolate Factory.
1: That's like poor timing.
0: Yeah, the 55th anniversary. So that's, I suppose that's counter-programming a little bit, but so that's the only other new release this weekend.
1: It would be like, though, if you wanted a quieter, I guess, movie to watch some of those other larger ones, this would be the weekend to do it.
0: Yeah, for sure. It's a good weekend to catch up. And, you know, and I did not see Spider-Man on IMAX, but I'm told that that's the way to see it. But it is, you know,
1: you
0: great effects.
1: You can't put your legs up.
0: I know, and that's the only reason I'm very picky about my IMAX movies, because I've gotten spoiled. I want to recline.
1: I mean, who wants to sit in a 90-degree angle to watch a 2-hour movie?
0: I know.
1: But, I mean, I guess we went for the racing movie a while back.
0: F1?
1: Yes, and it was a different experience. But I did feel a little like, Prince, I want to put my feet up.
0: Yeah.
1: Nobody told you that.
0: I know. It's amazing how spoiled we are now. Mm-hmm. You know, before, you know, when I was growing up, a reclining seat. I mean, I don't even think we had those at home.
1: Oh, my gosh, no.
0: Yeah.
1: The first time you went to the movies and you could sit. The first time you had to, talking about technology, first time you had to, like, pre-buy your tickets and pick your seats was, like, mind-boggling.
0: Yeah.
1: With there. Well, anything, as we wrap up, anything you're looking forward to next weekend?
0: Well, actually, there's nothing really major coming out next weekend. But the next weekend, we've got Paw Patrol and The End of Oak Street, which is Anne Hathaway. It's the one where they wake up and their neighborhood is, like, in a different place. It's moved. And there was a trailer for that one last night, too, with a little more detail, and it looks like it's going to be incredible.
1: Good stuff to keep up with. All right, thank you for your time, Tanya. You guys stick with us. A little more good things for you coming up next.

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7: Here's your closing market report from the SuperTalk AgriNews Network. I'm JT Mitchell. From the New York Cotton Exchange, October cotton is up 109 to 80.50. December cotton is up 112 to 81.79. From the Chicago Board of Trade, November soybeans are down 1.25 cents to $11.87.5 per bushel. December corn is down 4.5 cents to $4.64 per bushel. From the Mercantile, August live cattle is up 53 cents to $231.75. October live cattle is down 20 cents to $227.25. August feeders are up 155 to $348.03. September feeders are up 133 to $343.78. That's your closing market report. Keep up with the latest news across agriculture by going to supertalk.fm. 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

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And Debbie in Ocean Springs, we were talking about kind of like the nostalgia of McDonald's and the Happy Meals. You

0: You still have a few of the plastic plates with Ronald McDonald and the hamburger on them. It took me a minute, but I remember vaguely the actual plates that you could get with those particular characters on them. You better save those. Those are probably, I don't know if they're worth a lot, but a collector
1: to
0: would
1: a
0: definitely.
1: Collector, yeah.
0: To a collector, they definitely would be. Miss Bonnie and Brandon says that you are never too old to enjoy a snow cone, especially on a hot summer day. I concur with that. And you forget how good those taste on a hot summer day until you give yourself a little treat and you go and get one and you're like, yes, this is why they've been around for so long. Is there something about just spooning in ice when it's 100 degrees outside and got a little flavor on it? You wonder, like, where that first came from. Who was the first person to, like, shave ice and accidentally put syrupy something goodness on it and decide to sell it? I mean, really, the fact that you're
1: probably Rome.
0: The fact that you're spending, I mean, now you can spend upwards to about $10 or more on ice with flavoring. I mean, joke's on us. I mean, we do it and it's delicious, but the joke really is on us in that capacity. I mean, the thing is, the actual ice, like the way, it's not just the same as going to get ice out of your refrigerator, but it is. Do it.
1: Kind of. I mean, but think about how blessed we are to be able to just go somewhere and have 100 different flavors of shaved ice or snow cones. And I think it really does go back to like ancient Rome, where they had to send people up into the mountains to get mm-hmm. ice off the top of the mountain and bring it back for the rich people to have their version of snow cones, where it's like honey and stuff drizzled over it.
0: No, I've never had honey.
1: I mean, that's what they had.
0: Sounds delicious. Snow cone sounds good now in that respect.
1: We also had somebody from the 601 on the C Spire text line chime in with, still like playing board games with my family and friends.
0: I agree with that. And that's like a whole thing. I don't think we ever outgrow like enjoying that camaraderie. I think the cool part is like teaching your kids those board games that you enjoyed, watching them like kind of learn it too, I think is a lot of fun as well. There's still a lot of things I think we do as adults that we did as kids that still hit home, and we should do more of them. I go back to what I said at the beginning. I just feel like everybody needs recess. I think everybody would benefit from a 20 or 30 minute break where you were forced outside to do something and not necessarily physical activity specific, but just get out of said cubicle, said office, said mundane, said whatever, and just be able to stretch your legs and do something along with a nap. So that's an hour of your day. We need 30 minutes of recess, and we need at least a 20 or 30 minute nap every day. And I truly believe the world would be at least a little bit more refreshed kind of place. And if you turn your nose up at that, you need it the most. You need an hour of recess, and you need probably an hour nap as well.
1: I'm here laughing because I'm imagining American corporate mindset adopting the Japanese corporate mindset, where they do have breaks in the day for physical activity outdoors, and it's not uncommon for Japanese business people to have subscriptions to little micro hotels where you literally have a tube with your name on it and you go in there and take a nap in the tube during your work day.
0: Sure, sign me up. Or also just turn off all the lights and turn on the sound machine like they do in the daycare and pull out your knapsack and just lay on the floor for 30 minutes if you can get down there and have you a nice little time. Just stop looking at screens in the middle of the day for 30 minutes, I think would do us all a little bit of good. I appreciate the comment too that said, what kind of communist asks for no toy in the Happy Meal? You would be surprised. And the worst part about it is they took them out, and then parents griped about it, and then they put them back in with an extra fee. So now you're paying more for the Happy Meal. That's all kids' meals in general. It's not just the Happy Meal that they do that. You have to specify the toy. All right, stick with us. You got more coming up next. You got the boys with Sports Talk. Remember, they are live in Laurel for the baseball tournament. But Rhino and I will meet you back here Monday at 2. But until then, I hope you all find time for the good things.

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1: Fox News, I'm Tom Graham. Emergency crews responding to a fighter jet crash at a military base in Southern California. Fox's Natalie Chuck.
2: Officials are confirming to Fox that this is happening on Miramar, that Air Force base down there, the Marine Corps Air Station base. Reports of this crash started coming in around 10 o'clock this morning. It is believed to be an F-35.
1: Now, the pilot safely ejected. No word on a cause of the crash. Hamas has confirmed it will disarm as part of a newly announced Gaza peace deal. President Trump praising the agreement.
3: President Trump really underscoring the importance of this agreement with Hamas to disarm in Gaza. Really saying it's basically a historic move and how difficult, unprecedented it's been to achieve. President Trump also saying that Israel is on board with the move.
1: Fox's Steve Harrigan. 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
5: Your Southwest Mississippi forecast from the National Weather Service. Showers and thunderstorms are likely, mainly late this afternoon. Otherwise, mostly sunny with a high near 92. Heat index values as high as 105. Chance of rain is 70%. Mostly cloudy tonight, low around 74. A 20% chance of rain tomorrow.
6: Tired of the same old morning routine? 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
7: With Super Talk News, I'm JT Mitchell. If you drive a Ram truck, there's a recall you may want to know about. Jeff Manasso tells you more.
8: Stellantis is recalling 1.5 million Ram 1500 pickup trucks worldwide from the 2019 to 2026 model years that may have been built with seatbelt buckle anchors, not properly anchored to second row driver's side or center row seatbelts, which could seriously impact seatbelt performance in a crash. Stellantis says it's aware of one potentially related injury tied to the recall. No fatalities. The defective seatbelts will be fixed for free.
7: A former Tupelo Walmart employee has been arrested and is accused of embezzling more than $11,000 from the retail giant. Tupelo PD announced the arrest of Allie Whitaker. The 32-year-old worked at the Walmart Neighborhood Market on South Gloucester Street at the time of the alleged crimes. The case will be presented to a grand jury.

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1: The Mississippi Sports Hall of Fame class of 2026 will be formally inducted this weekend. Headlining the group is Gulfport native and Ole Miss alum Brittany Reese. Reese won 3 Olympic medals and was a 7-time world champion in the long jump. Joining Reese are former NFL players Glenn Collins, Lewis Guy, Michael Hendricks, William Carey baseball coach Bobby Hallford, former Delta State swim coach and athletic director Ronnie Myers, and NFL strength coach Johnny Parker. The Mississippi Sports Hall of Fame class of 2026 will be enshrined during a Saturday night ceremony at the Clyde Muse Center in Pearl. 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
6: In late July in Mississippi, especially in the Pine Belt area, it is hot outside. Just the walk from the car to the press box here at the Diamond Youth World Series, I got sweating. It is a scorcher out there. I'm Michael Borky. He's Brian Haydad. We are luckily inside today, but the baseball going on literally all around us, and literally all around us, there is baseball.
7: 360 degrees of baseball happening as we speak, basically.
6: 360 degrees of baseball. It is hot outside. I love sports.
7: You don't even
6: in
7: wear
6: general.
7: Glasses. Try getting out of your car.
6: Woo. Just cover them up completely.
7: You have to give yourself a good 30 seconds just to sit there and let everything.
6: Yeah.
7: So I don't bump into anybody when I'm walking.
6: The competition hot as well. The kids are having a blast. The heat doesn't affect them. That's what I remember when I was playing every sport in the book. I even played hockey. Have I ever told you that? I played youth hockey as a kid. Yeah, we had a hockey league up until, I think it was sixth grade. And then once you got past sixth grade, you had to go to Columbia to keep playing. And so I wanted to stay around to play all the other sports.
7: Right.
6: But it never bothered me. But I still admire the heck out of the kids out there playing right now because,
7: they're
6: my
7: tougher
6: goodness,
7: than me.
6: They're tougher than me.
7: There. I wouldn't be out there. This is Sports Talk Mississippi. We are live here in Laurel at the Diamond Youth World Series. Teams from all over the South, teams from all over the country here. Hundreds, if not thousands, of players.
6: Every SEC state but Oklahoma represented, and then two non-SEC states represented as well.
7: It's kind of funny that Oklahoma's not here coming off of a national championship in college baseball. You'd think they'd show up for this, but so be it.
6: They don't want to stamp their dominance. They know what would happen if they showed up here.
7: Yeah. Well, they might win.
6: Yeah, that was a one-off.
8: Actually, no, it's not. That's a good program.
7: Fans of Mississippi State and Ole Miss probably shouldn't talk about one-off national champions right this second.
8: Hey, things are stabilized, all right?
7: It feels that way. I'm just saying.
8: Things are back under control.
7: I'm just saying is all. I'm also saying that we're here, no matter where we are, we're in the Pearl River Resort Studios, Pearl River Resort. Book a weekend now. I don't know about booking a round of golf at Dancing Rabbit right this second.
8: Although Sunday.
7: Sunday might be a little better, but I'm just saying. But booking a stay, a little relaxation, maybe a trip to the spa, maybe just go by the pool or just head to Geyser Falls. There's a lot of great ways to keep cool and have a great time at Pearl River Resort. C Spire text line is open to you at 601-879-4395.

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1: It's going to be a weird question. Aren't you Lebanese? Isn't that what?
0: Yeah.
1: Because there's a team here from Lebanon.
0: Tennessee.
1: Lebanon, yeah. Tennessee. Yeah. Your fellow countrymen are out there.
0: I don't know if there's a lot of Kibbe and Jadro making the trip from Lebanon, Tennessee. I don't know that for a fact.
1: I mean, all the way from as north as Virginia, all the way as west as Texas. I, as you guys know, grew up in South Carolina. I mean, I got a team here in this book they gave us from Hilton Head. That is a heck of a haul to come here to Laurel, Mississippi. But when you walk around the facility, it's obvious why. I mean, what a great place to play baseball. What a great town to play baseball in. We are so happy to be here, and we are happy that you are here as well. So we got a few things to get to today. We've got a top five, and it's a good one, although mine is quarterback heavy. I hate that I did that, but I did it. My top three of my top five are quarterbacks, but it's going to be the players that you are most interested in seeing play this year in the SEC that do not play for Ole Miss or Mississippi State. I've got a quote from Kyle Whittingham for you.
0: Okay.
1: That it doesn't rival what happened at Media Days in Tampa last week, but it's very similar to what kind of pushed the buttons of some Mississippi State fans after something Pete Golding said at Media Days. So,
0: okay.
1: We'll get to all that and more. I did see training camp videos again today. Chris Olave out there on the practice field. Jordan Tyson, who you got a chance to watch in person, hey, Dad. And this is where I want to start today. Jordan Tyson played at Mississippi State, against Mississippi State, played a game at Mississippi State for Arizona State. And Kelly Jones shut him down.
0: Yeah, Kelly Jones
1: shut him down.
0: Had plenty to say about that last week at Media Days as well.
1: And Jordan Tyson's been awesome in training camp. I know it's just training camp, but that just goes to tell you, here's another example among many examples of why the somehow, some way second team preseason All-SEC defensive back, somehow Kelly Jones is going into the season undervalued as a defensive back, and that's mind-blowing. But I was reading some post-practice reports, and it's like, Tyson had a huge day. Here's a video of a Tyson catch. Tyson did this. Tyson did that. Kellen Moore on Tyson. And it's like, Kelly Jones made that dude look average this time last year.
0: Yeah. That's part of the reason why, you know, a week ago today when we were talking about the All-SEC team, I was just adamant that this was a mistake to not have him first team. And I'm pretty sure that's going to all pan itself out in the wash when we get through the season. So, got two teams on the countdown of 100 teams in 100 days as well today. Where are we headed? Give me some clues there.
1: We are headed to a frozen iPad is where we're headed.
0: I don't know where that is. Wisconsin?
1: The only thing that is frozen in the entire state of Mississippi, apparently, right now, is my iPad. So.
0: I'm sure there's some delicious treats around somewhere.
1: Oh, I'm sure there are. So we are headed to the Big 12 and the former American Conference team that's now in the Atlantic Coast Conference that is in Big 12 country. So that's the two teams that we will do today.
0: We'll make that work. We'll make that work. Yeah. Plenty to talk about then. Plus, as we said, we're going to have some great guests here to tell us all about this this awesome event. We were here a couple years ago, and we were in Hattiesburg, I should say, a couple years ago for this. And now we're in Laurel. Great to be here in the Pine Belt, a sports hotbed here in this state. So many great athletes coming through the Pine Belt. And we will be in the Pine Belt, don't forget, this Tuesday, when we are here for the Not Fall Camp Tour. We'll be live at Sully's in Hattiesburg. For that event, we are going to have some great guests, and we're also going to have some great interviews that we've already got that we're going to have recorded. Apparently, we are scheduling. We picked the same day that the Golden Eagle Caravan is going to Houston, Texas. So there was no chance for them to join us for that one. But don't worry, we'll still have plenty of great guests, plenty of good stuff going on. So come out and see us at Hattiesburg next week on Tuesday. For that.
1: Yeah, and I want to say thanks to Jack and the people there at Southern Miss for making that happen. So we could I mean, hear from Blake Anderson.
0: You'll get to
1: hear
0: from the best in the business.
1: You'll get to hear from Christian Ostrander. And, you know, we did ask him. We had some fun off-season questions and stuff as well. But, I mean, remember at the end of last season, fans were, I mean, they were upset. Yeah. Southern Miss Baseball is such a great program, and they're having these great regular seasons, and just something is happening that's stopping them from doing the super regional compete for Omaha thing. And I asked him about that. And, you know, just, hey, you guys talked about self-scouting. What did you find in your self-scouting?
0: You depressed him.
1: I know, he probably wasn't expecting that, but but that's okay, because he gave a really quality answer. No surprise.
0: Yeah.
1: Really quality coach overall. So we'll have a lot of fun. We'll have some stuff to give away. I was actually sent earlier by the host formerly known as Richard Cross.
0: The worst.
1: I mean, just the worst. Although, hey, Dad, I'll show you, but we got to keep this a secret.
0: Mm-hmm.
1: The hats that we are giving away at the Not Fall Camp tour.
0: Oh, nice. Very nice.
1: If you came and got one last year.
0: We've upgraded.
1: I hate to tell you, we've upgraded.
0: Yeah, come get another one.
1: So you have to come back.
0: All right.
1: That is the sales pitch here.
0: Very good.
1: The hat you currently have is good.
0: We can do better.
1: We've done better.
0: We've done better.
1: And by we, I mean Richard, because Richard took it upon himself to be the merch czar for the Not Fall Camp tour that he's not a part of.
0: Well, let's not give him any more credit than he deserves. So
1: he says, what do you know, Tony Romo? He was put on leave today by CBS, and did you see who's taking his place?
0: He may get Wally pipped. J.J. Watt.
1: J.J. Watt.
0: Really, really good on the mic, and could be a situation. Yeah, there's so few, like, I feel like offensive guys, quarterbacks, they get all the pub on that. No different in real life. But J.J. Watt is an outstanding color analyst. And could be a situation where he could get the big job at this point. You know, it feels like, you know, Romo has been a guy that people have talked about over the last year or so. It's been going downhill a little bit. Hasn't been as good.
1: Not as sharp anymore.
0: Not as sharp. Not as in tune to the game as he was when he first retired. We shall see. We shall see where that takes us. But that's just getting us started here today. Live here in Laurel at the Diamond Youth World Series. We got plenty to talk about as we go along. So we will do that when we come back. We're going to jump right into the top five, you think?
1: We can do that, or the quote, the rivalry quote.
0: Let's do the quote. Yeah. We'll do the quote. We're machines here.
1: It's going to anger you on behalf of Michigan fans, I think. We'll do that when we come back. Sports Talk Mississippi, don't go anywhere.

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0: Welcome back, Sports Talk Mississippi Live at the Diamond Youth World Series in Laurel. I'm Michael Borky. He's Brian Haydad. So remember at SEC Media Days, was that just last week? That was last week.
1: Yeah. And we were 2 hours fresh from the plane this time a week ago.
0: This week went by slow. Because that feels like
1: there you go. Now you're on the right
0: now
1: path.
0: Now I'm on the path. But last week, some people, not many, but some people didn't like the idea that the head football coach at Ole Miss and the head football coach at Mississippi State occasionally play golf together. I guess it goes down at Old Waverly, and they have played golf together. People didn't particularly like that.
1: They didn't
0: that.
1: Care for that.
0: This is worse. This is Kyle Whittingham, the new head coach at Michigan. Remember, there was a long period of time where Ohio State was dominating Michigan. Dominating them.
1: Yeah.
0: Michigan took that back.
1: Right.
0: And then now, seemingly, Ohio State has taken that seat back in terms of the better program in that rivalry anyway. Recent national champion and so on. Michigan had fired their coach and they're in chaos.
1: I mean, we say that. Last year was their first win in four tries.
0: It's crazy how that worked out. But Kyle Whittingham, he's a little bit on the older side as a head coach, but he did a great job at Utah. And he doesn't quite understand that rivalry quite yet. He was at Big Ten Media Days yesterday. And he was asked about the game and winning the game. Quote, I've learned how intense that rivalry is, how important the game is. Hate's a strong word, but I want to win the game. It gets worse.
1: Yeah.
0: I thought Brian Day, I thought Ryan was a pretty good guy when I got to interact with him at the Rose Bowl. And based on what Urban Meyer has told me, I just think that a rivalry can be intense and emotional without the hatred factor. I don't think there's any place for that, personally.
1: I don't want Kyle Whittingham as the head coach at Mississippi State anytime soon.
0: Now, the reason I brought that up is for that right there. Imagine you, Mississippi State fan, right now, and you hear Jeff Lebby say, yeah, I mean, look, guys, I want to win the Egg Bowl, but I don't. I mean, why are we hating, guys? I don't hate Ole Miss.
1: No, that would not go over well.
0: I like Pete Golding a lot.
1: One of the reasons Dan Mullen was successful and he got people to buy into him is he walked in day one and took shots at Ole Miss. Hugh Freeze, day one, talked about how important it was to win in the Egg Bowl. I think the word he used was paramount. Yeah, if you go back in time. Kiffin just cut from a different cloth, obviously.
0: He's a
1: Leach
0: different
1: is
0: guy.
1: Kind of the same way.
0: But speaking of this rivalry, Jim Tressel in that
1: Tressel was very openly anti-Michigan.
0: First ever, because it was in that documentary, which is great. The first thing he said after he got hired, they take him to a basketball game. He's got the microphone, and he gives, I forget the number of days, but he was like,
1: how
0: in 230 days in Ann Arbor, Michigan.
1: Yeah.
0: It's like, that's what you do at a place like that.
1: When there's a

0: when there's a real rival on, you know, and look, that's the other thing that surprises me is Whittingham coming from Utah. BYU-Utah is a heated, hateful, spiteful rivalry.
1: It's supposed to be.
0: Like, for a rivalry that's called the Holy War, those two teams hate each other. It's very surprising that a veteran coach, a guy who understands sport football the way he does, would come in and not just say, look, you could phrase it differently and still not have to say hate. You can be like, that's the most important game on the schedule. We've got to win it. If we want to do the things that this program wants to do, we have to beat Ohio State each and every year. Yes. We cannot fail in that endeavor. However you want to phrase it, you don't have to say, I hate those guys and I hope they die. But you also don't have to say it like that. You've got fans. Michigan has fans that hate Ohio State.
1: Yes.
0: They hate Ohio State.
1: Yes.
0: And so what you're doing there is you're telling these fans, like, you're wrong. Oh, by the way, I need your money.
1: And Caleb, you're right. He said, I think that's how Jeff Levy feels, but I think he's smart enough to never say it. The over 99% of the people involved in all, like, actually involved in the
0: Mullen
1: actual
0: and
1: game,
0: Freeze did not like each other, and therefore it moved into the universities.
1: Yeah.
0: Mullen did not like Ole Miss, and Freeze did not like Mississippi State.
1: Maybe I'm wrong. Mm-hmm. I don't think Pete Golding hates Mississippi State.
0: I think Kiffin at the end there didn't like, once Leach was gone, he didn't like Mississippi State.
1: It's the Bells.
0: That might be. So be it. But
1: The player, I mean, you heard at Media Days from Trinidad Chambliss that he and Kamario Taylor are friends.
0: Yeah.
1: They communicate with each other, and a lot of you guys don't want to hear that. And that's more common. The coaches, 99% of coaches are just like you. You know, it's your job, it's their job. But you have got to know what your clientele is. It's like being a medical device salesman and then showing up with insurance. It's like, hey guys, buy this life insurance policy.
0: Yeah.
1: You have got to know your people. And that rivalry will, especially if he loses in year one, everybody's going to look back to that quote and say, well, that's why he lost. You don't care.
0: The other side of that is if he wins, nobody cares. If he goes out there in year one and beats Ohio State, he can say whatever he wants. You can do whatever you want. If you go to Michigan and you go to the college football playoff and you beat Ohio State, you're fine. Say whatever you want, coach. We don't care.
1: Yeah. Marty, you're too smart for such a false equivalence with Lane Kiffin and Kyle Whittingham here. You're too smart for that.
0: He's literally too smart for everything. There is nothing he's not too smart for.
1: Well, he's too smart for that.
0: Well, I agree. But, yeah, I mean, it's what's going on with Lane is totally different. He was the coach at Ole Miss.
1: And left a playoff team.
0: Yeah. Whittingham had no connection to Michigan. So I get that. Can you win without taking shots?
1: Yeah.
0: Well, can you? What coach did Saban? I'm trying to think of, like, what did Saban ever say about Auburn? Maybe not publicly. I'm sure he told his own boosters. He's like, it's very important.
1: Oh,
0: to win
1: you
0: that
1: know
0: game.
1: He did. He knows, all the he behind knows the closed door stuff.
0: Georgia. I mean, Kirby Smart played at Georgia. You know, do you think he doesn't want to beat Georgia Tech and Florida
1: hates,
0: and Auburn?
1: He hates his rivals.
0: Yeah. So I think you don't have to take shots, but you also don't have to try to play kinder, gentler nation with your rival either. Your rival.
1: I've been to an Ohio State-Michigan game.
0: Yeah.
1: And first of all, it's just like if you've ever been to an Iron Bowl, if you've ever been to an Egg Bowl, but on a larger scale. I mean, you can feel the hatred.
0: Right.
1: But Ohio State's band does this thing where during their pregame routine, they learn the fight song of every opponent, and they do, like, they make the formation of the school's logo.
0: Right.
1: And they play the fight song of their other team. And, like, the fans for every other team just kind of clap along and, whatever. Okay, cool. Like, you guys did a cool thing. They booed their own band. I mean, intensely booed their own band when they made the M and started playing Hail to the Victor.
0: See, I thought you were going to tell me that the band, like, that's the one time they don't
1: no,
0: do it.
1: The band did it, and the 100,000 people are booing their own marching band because they're playing the Michigan song.
0: That's
1: it was hilarious.
0: Be. That's the it's got to be.
1: It was hilarious, and I mean, they even have a song that I don't know if I can sing if it's appropriate.
0: No, I wouldn't sing it.
1: But they sing it in the stadium.
0: Yeah.
1: You think Hottie Toddy's bad? Go to an Ohio State Michigan game, buddy, and your kids are going to be learning.
0: As long as we're not talking about, like, assault, We're talking about like crimes being committed. It's okay to hate your rival, guys.
1: Yeah.
0: It's okay. It's okay to say, if you're an Ole Miss fan, I hate Mississippi State. For a Mississippi State fan to say, I hate Ole Miss. It's fine. Don't fight anybody. Don't litter.
1: Don't commit assault.
0: Don't commit, you know, vandalism
1: poison
0: or anything
1: trees
0: like that.
1: At the famous Tumors Corner, you know.
0: Right, don't do that
1: kind of
0: stuff. But if, you know, and it's kind of funny how that works, too, by the way. It's like, you can hate your rival, but then you like the people within.
1: Yeah.
0: Like, do you hate Ole Miss, but like, well, my sister-in-law is with Ole Miss, so I have to like her. And, you know, my doctor's an Ole Miss grad. I have to like him, and so on and so forth. You have to have, you know, you have exceptions. It's like, I hate the as a general rule.
1: Mm-hmm.
0: Specifically, there are people I like.
1: And there was a point where the Egg Bowl did go too far, I think. It became a sideshow instead of a rivalry. Mm-hmm. It became a circus act where people wanted to tune into the Egg Bowl to see how stupid it would be, as opposed to,
0: you
1: here's
0: had,
1: this great
0: well,
1: intense game.
0: Well, you had 17, 18, 19, where DK lifts a leg.
1: Yeah.
0: Then you have a fight in 18, a bench-clearing brawl. And then in 19, you have it happen again with the leg going
1: up. Oh, and the whole Hugh Freeze saga, too, with the people involved and Leo Lewis and all that. Which, again, you know, the exposure of Hugh Freeze saved Ole Miss $16 million and the program. I mean, Ole Miss football would not be where it is today without the expose of Hugh Freeze, because without that, Ole Miss wouldn't have been motivated in the
0: player
1: payment area.
0: I've often thought that Ole Miss was probably not going to fire him until they had no choice but to fire him. They were going to ride it out as long as they could, but it is what it is. So
1: somebody says, and whose fault was that, Borky? Yes, I mean, we can really be disingenuous and say only one side created toxicity in the Egg Bowl. We can do that if we'd like. Or we can be honest and say it got in really too far.
0: I had a whole rant about this one time.
1: I'm sure you did. And if your rant involved, it's only Ole Miss that's creating issues in the Egg Bowl.
0: That's not what I said.
1: Well, then, all good.
0: Yeah.
1: All good. Sports Talk Mississippi. We'll be back in just a little bit.
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7: With SuperTalk News, I'm JT Mitchell. If you drive a Ram truck, there's a recall you may want to know about. Jeff Manasso tells you more.
8: Stellantis is recalling 1.5 million Ram 1500 pickup trucks worldwide from the 2019 to 2026 model years that may have been built with seatbelt buckle anchors, not properly anchored to second row driver's side or center row seatbelts, which could seriously impact seatbelt performance in a crash. Stellantis saying it's aware of one potentially related injury tied to the recall, no fatalities. The defective seatbelts will be fixed for free.
7: A former Tupelo Walmart employee has been arrested and is accused of embezzling more than $11,000 from the retail giant. Tupelo PD announced the arrest of Allie Whitaker. The 32-year-old worked at the Walmart Neighborhood Market on South Gloucester Street at the time of the alleged crimes. The case will be presented to a grand jury.
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0: All right, Brian Haydad wants to talk about something that I read at about 5 o'clock this morning. I was laying in bed, and this column in USA Today that has just had a run of just awesome, awesome work in USA Today lately. Can't imagine why it's a
1: dying outlet. They've had some rough days this past few weeks.
0: But Matt Hayes, a columnist, wrote...
1: It's on the Media Days.
0: A column...
1: Is that like seasoning with seasonings? A columnist wrote a column?
0: He wrote a column that it was filled with some of the most misinformed garbage that you could read. And now, having the opinion that Ole Miss shouldn't pursue the money is a fine opinion to have. I think it's a ridiculous one, but like you can back that up and argue it that, hey, they should just move on from this for whatever reason. Again, it's a dumb premise. Would anybody leave $1 million just out there that they can collect on? Who would do that? Nobody. But still, it's not that was his position.
1: Right.
0: It's that throughout the column, there are just basic factual inaccuracies that make the position indefensible. And the fact that stuff like that can run in USA Today baffles me. I mean, if you want to talk about it, I'm certainly happy to. I couldn't believe that something so wrong on basic fact ran in USA Today.
1: Outside.

0: Outside of the fact that he missed that this is not an NIL thing. It's a rev share thing.
1: Mm-hmm.
0: And that...
1: And it's not back pay they're looking for.
0: Right.
1: That's not what the contract is.
0: It's they signed this deal. Well, here, talk me through it when I'm wrong. They signed this deal. They received some sort of initial payment. And then within a short time span of that, they left. If I have the basics here.
1: So the way the contract is written, and it's clear, by the way, a lot of people that have, I say not many, again, Matt Hayes is like the only national person I've seen say anything like this. But it's clear that those in one state to our southwest have demonstrated through their commentary on this is they have not seen the contract. I've seen contracts that Ole Miss has had. I know what's in them. And it has nothing, I mean, there's nothing about how much money has been paid to them that impacts the buyout. The buyout is, I mean, think of it the exact same as if a coach leaves for another school buyout.
0: Right.
1: Think of it like that. When you think of it like that, it makes more sense because there's this obsession with, well, if the players just paid back the money that was given to them, it should be fine. Well, but that's not, I mean, they left a week later. You
0: right.
1: know, they weren't. It's a 12-month-long contract. Of course, they weren't given really anything.
0: It may have been you that tweeted this to him. I'm not sure, but it's worth noting that Ole Miss isn't going after two other players. They're not going after T.J. Dottery. Is it Dottery?
1: Dottery
0: and Winnie Watkins.
1: Winston Watkins, yes.
0: Right, because those guys didn't sign deals. These two guys, Mammy Ellen and Harper, signed deals. And like we talked about the other day, just basic... you know, legal theory, however you want to put it, you sign a contract, you break the contract, there is a penalty.
1: Yeah. This is easily explained. You said you don't want to be known as a school that sues players on the way out the door if they decide to transfer. 25 players left the school. Two of them are asked to pay what is due in the contract that they signed.
0: Right.
1: Why is it only two of the 20?
0: Well,
1: because those are the two that have violated the terms of the contract that they agreed to.
0: And I'm coming at this from the what's sort of looking for from the position of I agree with what Ole Miss is doing, but I believe Marty is also correct in that it will be used against them.
1: Yeah, you
0: now,
1: can certainly try.
0: There's no any trying about it. It's going to be as simple because how much research are we really counting on high school and these kids to do?
1: And
0: they're going to hear. Wait a minute. If I go to Ole Miss and I transfer, they're going to sue me? They're going to hear that, and they're going to think it's a true story.
1: And you counter it by saying, are you planning on going to Ole Miss and then leaving a week later? If so, when you sign a contract, then so be it.
0: Yeah. Do you think Ole Miss would pursue the money if it wasn't for the bad blood with Kiffin?
1: 1,000%.
0: So you think if they had signed these deals and then transferred to UCLA and Wisconsin,
1: yes,
0: you think they would
1: go after it? It's $1 million.
0: I mean, I don't disagree with you.
1: It's $1 million. And the worst part is, I don't know if that's the worst part, but LSU had 5 months to privately settle this.
0: Right.
1: They had 5 months. The first notice of payment was sent in February that, hey, you know, the deadline is here, pay.
0: Right.
1: And then they gave them 5 more months privately to settle it. And they still chose not to settle it. What would you suggest they do? If you think that they're good, that's the thing that Matt Hayes, when he writes this stuff, he doesn't think about. What message does this send to college football as a whole?
0: Right. It becomes a situation where we're trying to get hold of some of the craziness of free agency right now. That if we say things like, hey, you got to have contracts. You got to have contracts. We got to have a way to, if players are going to have all this freedom, there's got to be something in it for the schools, however you want to put it. And then the first time it happens, you don't do anything. You just, kids will be kids. We're going to let them go. You got no chance of getting hold of anything at that point.
1: Right. So, I don't know. I mean, I don't know how much USA Today and opinion columnist and USA Today matters. It did get a lot of traction today.

0: I think it's vital for somebody that covers college football to understand that there is a difference between an NIL deal and a rev share deal with a school. Those are two distinctly very important different things, and they come with
1: different implications. You said there's a lot of other issues, though, in this article. Like what?
0: Do you want me to read them?
2: Yeah, I do. I do. I didn't read the article.
0: So the concept that this is petty bothers me.
1: Mm-hmm.
0: Because, and this is a matter of opinion, I suppose, but if South Carolina owed Ole Miss $1 million, they would ask South Carolina to pay the $1 million back. Mm-hmm. So the implication that they're only doing this because the players left for LSU is nonsense, because as you mentioned, there are two more that left for LSU, and they were able to do so freely.
1: Yeah.
0: Ole Miss, I mean, Dottery had a contract offer. LSU gave him a substantially larger contract offer, which good for them. You know, you got to get players how you get players.
1: Mm-hmm.
0: But he never signed his. So when he decides to leave, Ole Miss, thanks, TJ, see you later. I mean, I don't know what to do. There's nothing that you can do.
1: Right.
0: And then you have a situation where you think that Ole Miss should be they shouldn't ask for the money at all. South Carolina had a player transfer from South Carolina to Ole Miss. They asked for the money and they got it.
1: Mm.
0: So Ole Miss is paying buyouts, multiple buyouts, as I've been told, to other schools, not just South Carolina, but other schools. They have paid multiple buyouts. So they should pay them, but they should not receive them? That doesn't make any sense. If Ole Miss had not paid South Carolina a buyout, and South Carolina was doing this publicly, I would say Ole Miss is in the wrong. Pay your buyouts. If Luke Ferrelli, and he used the Ferrelli example as well, which again is nonsense because Ferrelli did not have a revenue sharing agreement with Clemson. You can't equate a NIL deal, which I guess he didn't have one of those really either, and a rev share deal anyway. But if for whatever reason he had a buyout and Ole Miss was not paying it, I would say you have to pay that.
1: Yeah.
0: If Dabo is to be believed, and Pete Golding asked Ferrelli, hey, what's your buyout? I'll pay it.
1: Mm-hmm.
0: Then at least there's some kind of protection for the school in place.
1: Right.
0: The whole premise of it was just nonsense. Expecting Ole Miss to pay all the buyouts that they've paid and not try to pursue the ones that they are owed is just nonsense.
2: Again, I think Ole Miss is doing the right thing here. I also think that there will be, I don't know if repercussions is the right word, but there will be an attempt at negative recruiting, not just by LSU, but by all schools.
0: Absolutely.
2: To say
0: they will
2: mm-hmm. come out and say, if you go to Ole Miss, you better be sure, because if you enter the portal, they're going to sue you. And whether that's truth in recruiting, what are we talking about here? It's in the eye of the beholder. But I think that Ole Miss is doing the right thing. And I think this is sort of a landmark thing, right? Because if Ole Miss wins this, it's going to become, all right, everybody's going to put a buyout. Every NIL contract's going to start coming with a buyout. And it's going to be...
0: The Big Ten has a blanket contract that all the schools use. That's why DeMond Williams was ironclad.
2: Yeah.
0: That was a Big Ten-created contract that he had,
2: right.
0: Not a Washington-created contract.
2: Right. So this is a kind of an interesting watershed moment in college football right now, because we want to get this free agency just a little bit more under control. The first step is having some sort of penalty for poaching players and getting players. And, you know, it's going to become a situation where, hey, if you want them bad enough, you'll pay for them. But, if you know, you can't just take everybody off the roster like this. So I think it's the right move by Ole Miss.
0: You're not wrong, though, that people will try to use it.
2: They will. They won't even try. They will do it.
0: They
2: will do it. All right, when we come back, William Wade, Commissioner of Diamond Youth Baseball, he's going to join us here in Laurel at the Little League World Series.
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0: Sports Talk Mississippi back here at the Diamond Youth Baseball World Series in the great city of Laurel. We are joined now by William Wade, the commissioner of Diamond Youth Baseball. You're already a better baseball commissioner than Major League has. Just from sitting here and joining us here, we appreciate you coming on with us today.
1: Hey, we appreciate y'all being here with us in Laurel. It's exciting to always come to Laurel, and then to add you guys on top of it just elevates our event. Having you
2: he's
1: here.
2: Already got a big enough ego. No. Don't do any more.
0: He's talking about you too. So they handed us the results here. This is 2 weeks worth of results, I believe.
1: Yes, sir. The past 2 weeks.
0: This is a massive event. It is not just, you know, some kids showing up here playing baseball and then going home. How much preparation, how hard are you working before we even throw out the first pitch to get all this done?
1: Yeah, the planning for our World Series starts about 2 years in advance to get all the moving parts together. We're very fortunate to be in Laurel, where they've hosted 5 previous World Series. Mm-hmm. So they've got a lot of knowledge and background in doing that. When we finish up our tournament Monday, we'll end up having played about 200 bracket games over the 3 weeks. And, it's always great to come here. The hospitality.

0: you know, people always talk about Southern Mississippi and the area, the out at the restaurants, the shops, all those things. It's just really great, and I'm so pleased that the kids get to experience that.
1: Teams from all over the country, as far north as Virginia, as far west as Texas, do you recruit teams? How do you fill the roster of teams that come here?
0: Well, we're a community-based recreational program. We're in 13 southeastern states. We have a little over 750 franchises this year, leagues and communities that play with us, and that consists of about 11,000 regular season teams. That's just in baseball, not to count our softball. And it starts from there. These are all mostly, they're all local league children, community players that come to our event.
2: How long have you been involved with Diamond Youth Baseball?
0: Since 1992. I've been the commissioner for the last seven.
2: Mm-hmm.
0: So a long time, but you know, all of us in DYB were volunteers. There's no paid people in our program, so it's really a labor of love for people to just try to raise our kids the right way and get them on the right path. I'm sure you guys remember your first baseball coach.
2: Yeah.
0: You know, that's your first authority figure in life besides your parents, and I can still remember mine to this day. So it's very important what we do to try to get these kids started out in the right direction.
1: I'm glad you mentioned it that way, because we hear horror stories often of bad youth baseball in particular situations. So what is that like for you, trying to make sure that everybody has the right focus when it comes to your organization?
0: Well, you know, today the world has changed. It's not the same world we had 20, 25, 30 years ago. People are different, and the way they conduct themselves is different. You hope that that negative influence is a small percentage of the people involved, and that that's outweighed by the thousands and thousands of people that are involved for the right reasons. But unfortunately, you know, when I grew up, we didn't have policemen in school. We didn't have all these things like we do now, and that's just an unfortunate part of our society today.
2: Mm-hmm. When we think about youth baseball, you know, it really is one of those things that's as American as apple pie and the 4th of July and however you want it. But as you said, it's grown into this massive thing. How do you keep the small town feel while running such a massive organization?
0: Well, our program is predominantly rural. You know, what you see in a lot of the larger big city communities is they'll have their own independent type organization, and we're predominantly in, you know, smaller leagues and communities that see the need for recreational baseball.
2: When we think about, you know, what you've got here at this facility, it really is a perfect, you know, you got fields all over. I made the comment when we started the show, we've got 360 degrees of baseball going on right now. How you mentioned it earlier, though, Laurel does seem like a great, great fit for this tournament.
0: There's not a better host that since I've been involved than Laurel, Mississippi. I mean, from Mayor McGee, Elvin Ulmer with the Recreation Department, anything you need, anything that parents need, anything that can be done, they're more than willing to do it. And you know, even back to my first time being here, the people in the restaurants are so friendly, the stores, it's, you know, Laurel's really just a great friendly town, and it really just fits what we do and what we promote. And then when you have these facilities that are second to none, I mean, that's a marriage made in heaven for us.
2: We are the hospitality state here.
0: Most definitely. Y'all prove that every day.
2: One last thing before we let you go. You know, today is Friday. How much more baseball is there to be played?
0: Barring any weather, we'll finish up.
2: Which apparently we've got a little bit right now.
0: Yeah, a little lightning delay. But, hey, we can't control the good Lord.
2: No.
0: But we need it sometimes. But we'll wrap up Monday here, and that'll conclude our season for this year.
2: What a great event. We really appreciate you guys having us out here, and appreciate all you do for youth baseball in this country of ours. Like I said, youth baseball to me is as much American as anything else. So I'm glad to see it thriving here in Laurel. William Wade, he is the commissioner of Diamond Youth Baseball, joining us here on the Farm Bureau Guest Line. Check out favorites.com and go with the home team. When we come back, top of the 4 o'clock hour, top 5 time?
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2: Top 5 time. We'll do that when we come back. Sports Talk Mississippi live at the Diamond Youth Baseball event here in Laurel, World Series here in Laurel, back in just a minute.

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1: Fox News, I'm John Saucier. 2 days after the United States resumed airstrikes on Iranian-backed targets in response to an attempted surprise ballistic missile attack on American forces, President Trump holding a cabinet meeting at Camp David.
2: Iran is doing very poorly. Just in case you read incorrect stories, they're doing very, very poorly. They're having a hard time. They've been very dishonest. They've been very dishonorable to deal with.
1: The mayor of Seattle, Katie Wilson, apologizing to the public after her so-called communications failures in the aftermath of a deadly shooting earlier this week. She also announced that the police chief, Sean Barnes, has resigned.
3: Our after-action review of the city's communications with the public and the media revealed real gaps. Information could and should have gone out much faster through social media, the emergency alert system, the SPD blotter, and or an off-site press conference.
1: The shooting left 3 people dead, including 2 innocent bystanders, wounded 4 others, including a 2-year-old child. 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
5: Your Southwest Mississippi forecast from the National Weather Service. Showers and thunderstorms are likely mainly late this afternoon, otherwise mostly sunny with a high near 92. Heat index values as high as 105. Chance of rain is 70%. Mostly cloudy tonight, low around 74. A 20% chance of rain tomorrow.
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10: With Super Talk News, I'm JT Mitchell. I'm in complaints and even lawsuits about alleged noise and public health risk connected to a data center in South Haven. Elon Musk founded SpaceX AI has made a big announcement.
11: The company announced this week that it is removing all 69 of the temporary turbines that have been kind of the subject of a lot of disarray in North Mississippi and the DeSoto County area. They're starting the process of getting rid of these turbines in August, and have plans to have them all removed by July of next year.
10: That was Super Talk News' Caleb Saylors. In that same announcement, SpaceX AI assured that it's building a much quieter power plant to eventually run the data center. An overnight curfew is in effect in Yazoo City until at least Monday. According to the mayor, it's because of a rise in gun violence, including a Wednesday night shooting. Go to supertalk.fm to get all the details.
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10: Spider-Man has swung back into theaters, Michelle Polino reports.
14: Spider-Man Brand New Day sees Tom Holland's Peter Parker. 4 years after the events of No Way Home, and Peter is now an adult, living entirely alone. No MJ, no one. After having voluntarily erased himself from the lives and memories of those he loves, crime fighting in a New York that no longer knows his name, but as the demands on him intensify.
15: I'm sorry, but you're in danger.
16: What?
15: I promised you that I would keep you safe. Please, you just have to trust me. Come on.
14: fine. The pressure sparks a surprising physical evolution that threatens his existence, even as a strange new pattern of crimes give rise to one of the most powerful threats he's ever faced.
10: Thursday's early screening earned about $72 million. That's a North American record. A Mississippi connection is that Jackson State alum Tramell Tillman is starring as Bill

0: Baker, head of the Department of Damage Control. With SuperTalk News, I'm JT Mitchell.
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0: Sports Talk Mississippi back here live in Laurel at the Diamond Youth World Series. I'm Brian Haydad. He's Michael Borky. Wherever we go, we're in the Pearl River Resort Studios. The CSpire text line is open to you at 601-879-4395. Ladies and gentlemen, the weekend is just about upon us, which means one thing. The grass, it must be mowed. We cannot allow the grass to continue its week-long reign of tyranny over our yards.
1: Especially now that rain's coming through, it's about to get a whole lot worse. Especially
0: exactly.
1: If you have a push mower and you don't want a push mower.
0: 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It's top five time. That's what's up. Here on Sports Talk Mississippi, the top five.
1: Great top five as introduced by Brian Haydad. He came up with it on the, just pulled it out. Hey, what should our top five be?
0: Boom. I got ideas.
1: Didn't even think about it. It wasn't give me a minute, nothing. It was boom. And I really like this one because, I mean, the overwhelming majority of our audience is a Mississippi State or Ole Miss fan. Overwhelming majority.
0: Yeah.
1: But you are all football fans. And our audience watches so much football.
0: Yeah.
1: And so because of that, this is going to hit home with you guys, I think.
0: I think you're right. So it's the top five players in the SEC that we're interested in. Not necessarily talent, anything like that. But they cannot be playing for Mississippi State or for Ole Miss. I'll start us off.
1: Bring it.
0: Maybe surprising my choice. You may be a little surprised by the what I've got here. But you got to fill. I like seeing how a player who has to fill big shoes does. And when we're talking about arguably the greatest player in a school's history being refilled by a true freshman, I think Jared Curtis.
1: He's on my list too.
0: Is an incredibly interesting player because what he is determines the answer to a question of was Vanderbilt good because it's like a Brady Belichick thing.
1: Yeah.
0: It's was it Pavia or is it Clark Lee? If it's Clark Lee, then they should still be pretty good this year. I told you yesterday they released the blue chip index. Vanderbilt with the lowest blue chip index in the SEC. 18% of their players 4-star or better. They've got, but one of those guys is this kid Jared Curtis.
1: Who was do they factor in the portal on the blue chip index?
0: I'm not entirely sure on that.
1: Okay,
0: I think so because Ole Miss was like at 50 something percent. There's no way it's just from high school.
1: No, because this high school class will be above that.
0: There's no way Ole Miss has 40 high school kids. Like, no. It's got to be.
1: No, they haven't done that, no.
0: So that being said, if Curtis can deliver,

0: Vandy Vanderbilt can continue its success, but if he can't, it's going to be right back to the old ways for Vanderbilt. I think that's an incredibly interesting storyline.
1: That's a good one. Colin Simmons is my number five. The edge from Texas. There is just something about when you're turning on a football game and there is a pass rusher that is feared, and just watching him, because you know every snap you're just waiting for this guy to go get his, right? And there's that anticipation of a guy like him every single possession. And hey, unfortunately here in the state of Mississippi, you're going to have to see him. Mm-hmm. There's a fear that every time you snap the football, he's going to get that strip sack. He's going to change the game on one play. He is a joy to watch. He's explosive. He's elite. He is fun. And, again, unfortunately, you're going to have to see him coming up here in a couple of months. And that's not fun. But watching him play, that's fun.
0: So I'm on the same path as you. I have a pass rusher myself. I went with South Carolina's Dylan Stewart.
1: That's a great one.
0: I hadn't thought about it until right now. But think about Mississippi State. They play the best pass rusher in the Big Ten, and then they play the best pass rusher in the SEC in back-to-back weeks. They play Anthony Smith and then Dylan Stewart. We're talking about Mississippi State's offensive line. We're going to find out real quick what that group is made of. But what you said is exactly true. When there's a player that can blow up a play at any time, my eyes are locked on that guy. So Dylan Stewart, I mean, he's going to have to deliver big for South Carolina this year. I think he's a very fascinating player.
1: My number four, that's a really good pick. He's not on my list, but he is electric and he's explosive and he is not fun to play against. I'll never forget, though, when they're down three scores in the second half against Ole Miss at home and he sacks Jackson Dart.
0: Yeah.
1: And they're going to get off the field.
0: Yeah,
1: and he does the machine gun celebration in his face and gets a 15-yarder.
0: Not great.
1: Ahmad Hardy is my number four player that I'm looking forward to seeing that does not play here in the state of Mississippi. Obviously, he's from Mississippi. He's at Missouri. Was unfortunately a bystander in a shooting, and he got hit. And he is currently rehabbing to get back on the field. But he ran for 1,650 yards last season for Missouri on 6.5 per carry. He is an electric player. And I'm looking forward to the story, how that story ends, because, I mean, he was and is getting a lot of offseason attention and hype and people talking about Heisman and things like that. So to have the offseason incident that he had, to overcome that, get back on the field, and get back to the level of which he played before that injury, if you want to call it an injury, would be a really cool story on top of him being a really fun player to watch. So I'm really looking forward to seeing Ahmad Hardy play football this year, whenever he gets a chance to do that.
0: 2 years ago, we were talking about two elite true freshman wide receivers. We were talking about Ryan Williams and Jeremiah Smith. Mm-hmm. Jeremiah Smith, we're still talking about. He'll be maybe the first pick in the draft. Ryan Williams, now Ryan Coleman Williams, took a step back last year. Was not the same explosive playmaker that he was. You think about Ohio State, and it's good. I think Julian Sayin's a really good quarterback, but with Jeremiah Smith, that is such a security blanket, right?
1: Yeah.
0: Alabama needs Coleman Williams to be a security blanket for whoever ends up winning that job, be it Keelan Russell or Austin Mack. We talked to some people at Media Days, and they were all very concerned about Alabama's ability to run the football. They don't know about that offensive line. You got a big-time, big-play wide receiver. This guy was the talk of college football. He's only 17! He was the talk of college football in his freshman year. Took a massive step back next year. I know the talent is there. So that's why I think he's very interesting, because can he get back to where he was and be in that conversation with Jeremiah Smith? Or was he just a one-off and just another receiver?
1: Did you see Jeremiah Smith said on a podcast recently that Alabama did not really recruit him that much?
0: I did see that.
1: And Alabama was his dream school. He wanted to play for Nick Saban, and they didn't really recruit him all that much. And so that's why he went to Ohio State. Whoops on that one.
0: I don't know. That's one of those things, though.
1: I don't believe it.
0: Yeah, like,
1: I don't believe
0: A.J. Brown said
1: that guy.
0: A.J. Brown always said that Mullen didn't recruit him. A guy from his class at Starkville signed with Mississippi State. What, Mullen showed up to recruit him, but not A.J.? I'm not worried about him.
1: Mullen didn't recruit him the way that others did, probably,
0: the actual game. He just didn't want to go to Mississippi State and just couldn't bring himself to say it for whatever reason.
1: My number three is a guy you already mentioned, Jared Curtis, and here's why. I'll expand on what you said a little bit. I want this to work for college football. We talk about all the time things that set precedents. I mean,

0: this is very different than the contract thing, but college football, I promise you, I talked to somebody in the coaching community earlier today. Now, he works at an FCS school, but still, even they're paying attention to this because they want this to be a thing that happens because Congress didn't pass in a bill. So that you want contracts to be enforceable, precedent setting. I want Jared Curtis to work to send a message to other elite quarterbacks. You can go to Vanderbilt or a school adjacent to Vanderbilt.
1: You can go where you want.
0: You can go where you want to go, and you can start as a freshman, and they will pay you a lot, and you will play, and you will win games. I want this to work so bad, because if they go like 3-9 and he hits the portal and goes to Georgia, that sucks.
2: He's going to be one of the last guys to do something like that.
0: You would think.
2: Like, at that point, it becomes, all right, if I'm a quarterback, I got to really lock in with a blue chip.
0: Yes.
2: Kind of thing. But you're right. If it's the other way around and he has a successful season, then every school in the country can be like, look, you don't have to go to Georgia or Ohio State.
0: Yeah, I'm Northwestern. Look at this beautiful stadium that you can play in, and you can start as a freshman.
2: Right. So are we saying that Jared Curtis being good is good for college football as a whole?
0: I think so. And what scale, I don't know. Yeah. But I do think,
2: considering that both State and Ole Miss play Vanderbilt, I don't know how much we really want that to be the case.
0: There are two times this year where he can stink out loud. Otherwise, I hope he plays great.
2: He had 10 great games this year. Those two, though, were rough.
0: Man.
2: All right. We've got just a minute left here. So when we come back, we'll do our top two. Top two of our top five players in the SEC that Borky and I are interested by this season.
0: Oh, and let's do this too. Just off the top of your head, quickly, name the five most exciting to watch State players this season. Just without even thinking about it. We'll do that too.
2: Yeah. All right, we'll throw that in as well. So some college football talk. Why not? It's July. It's July 31st, by the way. You know what today is, by the way. You know what yesterday was, right? The last Thursday with no football until the end of, until 2027. That's all I'm going to say about that. Sports Talk Mississippi live here at the Diamond Youth World Series in Laurel. We'll be back in just a minute.

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2: Why? 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So if you see something, why do you say something?
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5: I see say for my students.
6: We see say for each other.
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5: Welcome back, Sports Talk Mississippi. Borky and Haydad with you. So glad that you guys are with us. Somebody did say Curtis came from a small private school. He has a lot to learn to step into the SEC. So
6: Arch Manning came from a private school. I mean, talent is talent. Yeah. I agree 100%, right? He's never played against this level of competition.
5: No.
6: But he's gone to camps and everything, and they've seen the measurables. He's got the talent. We'll see how he does, though. The problem for what this theory is, or what he's saying, is that he's got no choice.
5: He's got no choice.
6: He's got to be good.
5: Got to be good.
6: Yeah.
5: All right. Your number two player that you're most excited, looking forward to see, most interested in the SEC this year that does not play in the state of Mississippi.
6: I'll be surprised if this isn't your number one.
5: It's my number two.
6: It's Sam Levitt?
5: Yep.
6: Okay. Sam Levitt, I mean, it has to be, right? LSU is the most interesting team in college football. They're going to have more eyes on them than literally anybody else in the sport.
5: Yep.
6: Starting week one. And they expect to be in the college football playoff. They might even, some of their fans might expect to win the national title. That might be a bit much, but the college football playoff is going to be their expectation, and it's a totally reasonable one considering the level of talent around them. But Levitt has to be good. And if he's not, I don't know if the next guy can get the job done or not, but it's got to be that way. Levitt has to be good. Kiffin, of course, has a reputation as a quarterback guru. He's always had great quarterbacks. Think about his time at Ole Miss. Corral to Dart to Chambliss. Only Simmons kind of struggled the first two games. And I got to be honest with you, and we'll talk about him in a minute.
5: But I think year one of Corral and Simmons, Dart weren't great.
6: They weren't great, but those guys weren't, I mean, as experienced as Levitt is.
5: He's the most experienced one he's had.
6: So LSU, to be what LSU wants to be, they got to have Sam Levitt at a really, really high level. So that makes him super, super interesting.
5: Yeah, I mean, the amount of pressure on him is pretty substantial. And he's coming off of an injury. And before the injury, he wasn't playing particularly well either. But you know the talent's there. I mean, the physical tools are there. He looks healthy. We don't know what kind of shape he's in. We don't know how quickly he will be able to master the offense that he's in. I found it interesting that you can never read too much into stuff like this, but it ends up in my feed. Kiffin was speaking to the Rotary Club or something about how, you know, you change your scheme around your personnel, and he talks like that all the time. But he said this year, you know, they expect to run the football a whole lot.
6: Right.
5: And I thought, that's interesting.
6: But abnormal for Kiffin. He's not a running football coach.
5: But you spent all this money on your wide receiver room and all that. Are they? Is he concerned that Levitt can't execute the precision that offense requires because he didn't at Arizona State last season?
6: Maybe he thinks his O-line's going to be better at run blocking than pass blocking.
5: Possibly so.
6: There's layers to that.
5: There's
6: kind
5: a
6: of
5: lot. Statement. Yeah, but he's right. Fascinating, and the team should
6: That's your number
5: good.
6: Two as well, right?
5: That is my number two. My number one is kind of a homer answer, but
6: go ahead then.
5: Lenoris Sellers is the player that I'm most looking forward to seeing this year because he is I don't know how to describe him other than the cliche, extremely high ceiling, extremely low floor. Mm-hmm. And his performance this season will dictate the future of his coach and his program as a whole. If he is great, Beamer keeps his job. I think the team around him is actually pretty solid. Like, I'm not saying they're going to go to the playoff, but if he takes the step forward that

0: people think that he can, then they're going to be a tough out, and they might compete for that. But if he's still what he was a season ago, Beamer's getting fired, and this supremely talented quarterback never met his potential, and he might have the highest ceiling of all the quarterbacks in the SEC. He's just not anywhere close to it.
1: People talked about him, potential 1-1.
0: Yeah. He's giant, but he can run. And
1: he's got all the tools, all the physical stuff.
0: But there's just something missing there, and what is that? If he figures it out, the dude is elite, truly elite. But if he doesn't, the program changes, Beamer gets fired, everything blows up there. So he's got a lot riding on him from that perspective.
1: I have a quarterback as well at number one. This time a year ago, I was convinced that Austin Simmons was going to be a superstar player. He got off to a really slow start, then he gets hurt. He got Wally Pipped. Trinidad Chambliss playing the role of Lou Gehrig there. And now he's off to Missouri. Missouri is a program that offensively they've been really good. They've got Jamal Roberts to start, and then Ahmad Hardy is coming in, so you know they're going to be able to run the football. They've got some good receivers, including one of his former teammates there. Drinkwitz is a good coach. They have some pieces in place there, and Missouri is a program. We talked about them a few weeks ago when we did our grunge preview. They are the ones that are hungry to get to the college football playoff. They're the ones who've been close but haven't been yet. Can Austin Simmons be that guy? A year ago, I thought this guy was the next great Ole Miss quarterback. The talent is still there. I remember talking to Greg McElroy about him, and he was just like, this kid can do anything with the football. There's no throw he can't make. Well, that's still there. So I want to see if Drinkwitz can coax it out of him. And I'm just intrigued by him. That's a guy that both State and Ole Miss will play this year.
0: Yeah.
1: So I'm interested to see how he does.
0: And that'll be an interesting case as well. I mean, obviously, he didn't play at Mississippi State. When he makes that return trip to Oxford, I mean, the reception's going to be really, really good. And you get that sometimes in sports where a player will spend, you know, 15 years with one franchise and then, you know, the team will move off of him because he's getting older or whatever, and he gets to do the whole hat tip thing at home plate. I don't think Austin Simmons is like they're going to pause the game so everybody can welcome him.
1: No.
0: But an SEC quarterback.
1: TJ Dottery, I heard that.
0: An SEC quarterback is going to walk into that stadium, a road stadium, and the fans are going to be glad to see him. Like, oh, hey, there's Austin.
1: Yeah.
0: That's a weird dynamic.
1: Yeah.
0: I don't think I mean, the online burners, whatever. I don't think Ole Miss fans at large are...
1: Of which you have three.
0: I don't think the fan base at large has any negative feelings about Dottery, to be honest with you.
1: I think the negative feelings player will be more on Prince Will than Dottery.
0: Because he signed. And
1: right. And then, but most of it's just for Kiffin. Let's just be honest. All right.
0: Yeah.
1: Top five, you want Mississippi State.
0: Yeah, just the five guys that are most electric on Mississippi State's team that will electrify the fan base when they play. Just boom, off the top of your head.
1: Marquise Johnson. I'm not ranking these guys.
0: So throw them out there.
1: The fifth guy is where I'm struggling. All right, Kamario Taylor.
0: Yeah.
1: Kelly Jones.
0: Yeah.
1: Anthony Evans. The fifth guy. I'm gonna throw a guy that I'm personally excited for.
0: Okay.
1: You know him well, Braylon Womack.
0: Yeah.
1: I'm excited to watch Braylon Womack. I think that he has a chance, from an athleticism standpoint, to be an early contributor. Maybe by the end of the year, be the guy back there. I think that's the kind of player he is. That's the kind of player you think he is.
0: I wonder if they're going to try to not play him on offense.
1: I don't think he'll play any
0: but
1: offense.
0: Like return punts possibly or something like that. I wonder if that's going to be part of
1: the
0: what they're going to test
1: that is,
0: this camp.
1: The problem with that is nowadays, like, who returns punts anymore?
0: Nobody.
1: It's just like
0: the punters are so good.
1: What you're saying is they're going to have him out there at fair catcher. That's what he is. So, yeah.
0: Oh, I almost made a joke. I'm glad I didn't.
1: Please don't.
0: No, I'm going to do it. I'm sorry.
1: Your jokes
0: State
1: are terrible.
0: Fans,
1: don't do
0: State
1: it.
0: Fans, I'm sorry. Forgive me for this.
1: Here we go.
0: When Haydad asked, who returns punts anymore? Texas does. I'm sorry. Okay, that was message board
2: all
0: brain.
2: We do. All
0: I'm
2: we
0: sorry
2: do
0: I did
2: we
0: that.
2: Try. Oh, we
0: forgive
2: like,
0: me.
2: We like Borky.
0: I'm sorry.
2: He's okay. He's better than Richard. He's
0: well,
2: fine.
0: Hey, they
2: and
0: want
2: they do stuff.
0: They
2: like
0: want
2: this.
0: Me to get into
2: this
0: the Egg Bowl
2: do.
0: Stuff anyway.
2: This
0: so
2: is what you do.
0: That's me getting into the Egg
2: yeah,
0: Bowl
2: okay.
0: stuff. I'm sorry I said that.
2: Oh, are you?
0: I am.
2: Okay, then. Well,
0: but
2: go ahead.
0: Yeah.
2: Go ahead and give me your five Ole Miss players.
0: Let's remove Trinidad and Kiwan because everybody already knows
2: right.
0: That. Deuce Alexander. People keep forgetting about Deuce Alexander. He has the speed and the body control and the hands. That dude is fun. He just Dejon Stribling, the number 33 pick in the draft, just showed up late in the year. So don't forget about him at all. Joshua Dye, the running back transfer from Southern Utah.
2: All right.
0: It looks like he's got some electrifying traits in him when he gets touches. Of course, Kiwan's going to be the guy, but he's got electrifying traits, so look out for him. Everybody's talking about Jonte Cook, another name, Horatio Fields, the wide receiver, the Auburn transfer.
2: I knew him, Horatio.
0: And then...
2: That's right, baby. We just made a Hamlet reference on this show.
0: Nailed it.
2: I want you to tell me. I want you to listen to every sports talk radio show in America, and you tell me how many of them on a Friday made a Hamlet reference. It's not more than two, I promise you.
0: Keaton Thomas at linebacker.
2: Who was a good pick?
0: Keep
2: I voted,
0: talking about
2: I voted him third team all SEC.
0: Just look
2: too
0: out.
2: Too much hype.
0: Look out for him. And then Centarian Perkins. So he played a more traditional-ish linebacker. Last season,
2: yeah,
0: had to drop into coverage. By the way, his coverage grades were amazing last season. Like, he's good at
2: he's
0: it.
2: He's a good football player, period, end of sentence.
0: But I do think they're going to get creative and let him tee off a little bit, and
2: yeah,
0: that'll be fun to watch.
2: All right, when we come back, we got two teams in the countdown of 100 teams in 100 days. Let's get one of them out of the way
0: Let's
2: here.
0: Get one of them out of the way.
2: We'll do that when we come back. Sports Talk Mississippi live here in Laurel at the Diamond Youth World Series. We'll be back in just a minute.
0: Hey, Perez, don't go anywhere.

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1: With Super Talk News, I'm JT Mitchell. Comment complaints and even lawsuits about alleged noise and public health risk connected to a data center in South Haven. Elon Musk founded SpaceX AI has made a big announcement.
2: The company announced this week that it is removing all 69 of the temporary turbines that have been kind of the subject of a lot of disarray in North Mississippi and the DeSoto County area. They're starting the process of getting rid of these turbines in August and have plans to have them all removed by July of next year.
1: That was Super Talk News' Caleb Saylors. In that same announcement, SpaceX AI assured that it's building a much quieter power plant to eventually run the data center. An overnight curfew is in effect in Yazoo City until at least Monday. According to the mayor, it's because of a rise in gun violence, including a Wednesday night shooting. Go to supertalk.fm to get all the details.
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8: Yeah. A few weeks ago, gosh, a few months ago at this point, we did give a PSA to Ole Miss that the intro song, just go ahead and do this, Cashmere.
9: Yeah. I thought you were going to like lean over and give me that right there.
8: Just do Cashmere. It's all you got to do. Borky and Haydad with you. Sports Talk Mississippi from the Diamond Youth World Series in Laurel. They're under a weather delay right now. A little bit of lightning and rain and
9: rain all
8: clouds
9: over the state
8: in the area.
9: Yeah.
8: And so there's a little pause on the baseball, but they've been at it for weeks. Almost 150 teams from 11 states, I believe, are here. Incredible tournament, incredible facility. So thankful to be a part of it. So glad that we are here. And we're glad that you guys are with us. We are inching closer to the start of football season. As Haydad told you, this weekend is the last weekend without football. It's great to meet you, sir. Without football until February of next year. The Hall of Fame game is in 6 days, but week zero in college football starts in 29 days. It's time for the countdown of 100 teams in 100 days.
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12: Okay, ready? 3, 2, 1.
8: Dwight, you're just wrong. He says preseason football doesn't count. My friend, it counts.
9: You don't count, Dwight.
8: You are wrong.
9: You don't count, Dwight. You don't count.
8: Team number 29 on the countdown of 100 teams in 100 days. We go to the Little Apple, Kansas State from Manhattan, Kansas, a place that Brian Haydad has been.
9: I have been there.
8: Before we get to anything else, it's been a few years now. What was that, 2019?
9: So, 2018. Would you like to know something, by the way?
8: I would like to know something.
9: Today is the 8-year anniversary of me getting a job here at Super Talk. And so, yes,

0: a couple months after that, I was on the road to Manhattan. I was on the air and then on the road.
1: Great 8 years.
0: One of my favorite moments in that, of my time here was, I, you know, Super Talk policy is you rent a car, just rent the whatever, the, you know, don't splurge on a rental car.
1: Right. Yeah.
0: That's fine. I don't have a problem with that. I get there and they're like, we're all out of the midsize, so we gave you a Cadillac. I was like, it's the best day ever. And the speed limit is like 75. So I'm driving like 85.
1: Oh, heck yeah.
0: On the interstate in Kansas.
1: Did
0: in
1: you
0: Cadillac.
1: Lean your seat back just
0: I
1: because?
0: Did. Yeah. I had to call my wife. I was like, I don't know where the cruise is. Google it for me. She Googled it and I figured it out. But yes, they gave me a Cadillac. I was like, this is the best day ever.
1: What was it like though?
0: I told you about this yesterday. I said, I thought that they were maybe the most SEC town I've been in that's not in the SEC. Like, it felt like I was at an SEC town. Call it bars, downtown, everybody walking around, having a good time. I felt like the stadium atmosphere was very SEC-like. Yeah, I was a fan. I was a fan of Manhattan, Kansas.
1: Bill Snyder Family Football Stadium is where they play. It is a very nice-looking venue. Wait, don't they also have, like, a nuclear reactor or something right next to the stadium?
0: Is it them or is it Missouri?
1: I think it's Kansas okay. State. You might have to Google that while I'm talking here. I think it's Kansas State, but a really nice-looking facility. They did a good job, and Bill Snyder, a legend of the game. He was famous for coaching really good football and bringing Kansas State to prominence. But also being a class guy. If his team would lose and a player from the other team would have a really nice game, he would write them a handwritten letter saying, hey, it was a pleasure to watch you play football. You deserve the win, that kind of stuff. I mean, that's the kind of guy he was. And obviously has the stadium named after him now. 50,000 on the nose is what it holds. 50,000.
0: There is a nuclear reactor 6 miles. No, I'm sorry, 1.5 miles from Bill Snyder Family Stadium.
1: So the aliens are going to start there first, I guess. Chris Klieman was the coach there from 2019 to 2025. Remember, he was at North Dakota State. He won 4 out of 5 national championships at North Dakota State. Yes, 4 out of 5. And, I mean, the one down year that he had, they went to the semifinal.
0: Yeah.
1: So national championship, semifinal, national championship. He won a very nice 69-6 at
0: nice.
1: North Dakota State, including 36-4 in the league. He got the Kansas State job, and he stabilized the program. It was not in the best shape necessarily when he took it over. Started in 2019 with an 8-5, went 4-6 in the COVID year, but 8-5, 10-4, 9-4, 9-4. And then last year just didn't go well. Remember, they lost in the season opener, even though they had Avery Johnson. We'll get to him more in a second, as the quarterback. And the season just didn't go the way that they hoped last season. They lost to Iowa State in mm-hmm. Dublin, Ireland. Mm-hmm. They beat North Dakota State, but they lost to Army and Arizona. And then they beat UCF, but lost at Baylor. And, again, that is a bad start. They stabilized a little. They beat TCU. They beat Kansas. They did lose to Texas Tech, but basically everybody did. Mm-hmm. They beat Oklahoma State. They beat Utah, or lost to Utah and beat Colorado. But a 6-6 was a bad year. And there was some speculation that something wasn't quite right with Chris Klieman down the stretch of that season. And sure enough, that was accurate. He decided to retire yes. from coaching in December of last year, leaving behind a legacy of winning championships. And he is the, if you can believe this, the second most winning coach in Kansas State football history. That shows you how long Bill Snyder was there and how bad the program has been otherwise, because his 54 wins, second most yeah. all time
0: so
1: in
0: I'm
1: Kansas State football
0: remember,
1: history.
0: I'm old enough to remember when Sports Illustrated wrote an article called about the worst college football program. It was about Kansas State and how they had just always been so bad. This was pre-Bill Snyder. And, yeah, if you look at Kansas State pre-Bill Snyder, it is not a pretty sight at all.
1: No.
0: So.
1: Oh, this is what I was thinking when I talked about the nuclear reactor. It's a biosafety research lab that is across from the stadium. That's more important than the nuclear reactor. They have what is called a Level 4 biosafety research lab.
0: Even worse.
1: And there's only 3 of them in North America. So I don't know what they got going on at Kansas State in the biosafety research lab next to a nuclear reactor. that'll be ground zero for the next World War Z movie or something. I don't know. In steps Colin Klein. He obviously played at Kansas State. If you remember, he was a quarterback.
0: Really good
1: there.
0: Player.
1: He only spent 1 year in professional football, and it was in Canada.
0: Yeah.
1: Kind of figured he'd have a bigger thing.
0: He
1: than
0: is
1: that.
0: Kansas State's Nick Fitzgerald. Great runner, good enough thrower. Had a much better overall statistical record than Nick did, but as far as the pros, no chance.
1: In 2012, he won the Johnny Unitas Golden Arm, the Kellen Moore Award. He was a second-team All-American.
0: Mm-hmm. Really
1: Big
0: good.
1: 12 Offensive Player of the Year, Big 12 Athlete of the Year, and first-team All-Big 12. After his 1 year in Canada, he came back to be a GA at Kansas State, his alma mater, before he took the quarterback's coach job at Northern Iowa, then came back to Kansas State for a while as the quarterback's coach slash offensive coordinator. But then after the 2023 season, he got the OC job at Texas A&M and spent 2 years there before getting the call back home to be the head coach at Kansas State. And he inherits what most people think is an electric quarterback, and I agree. He did have a down season last season, 2,300 yards, 18 touchdowns, 6 picks, ran for another 477. But he's fun, and we'll see what Colin Klein can do with him this season. They opened with Nichols. You know that mascot.
0: The Colonels?
1: The Colonels, yeah. Of what is formerly known as Nichols State, now just Nichols. Then they have Washington State and Tulane. So an interesting non-conference slate for Kansas State. Washington State and Tulane in the non-conference. Then they start conference play at Cincinnati, have an off week. Then host Houston and Kansas in what is known as
0: the Sunflower Showdown.
1: Nailed it. The Sunflower Showdown. They go to Arizona State and Colorado before coming back home to face Oklahoma State. Then they go to TCU. End the season at home against Arizona. And then go to Iowa State to close the season out. Some pretty high-level expectations for Colin Klein in year one.
0: Well, I mean, Kansas State is a program that expects to win. Simple as that. All right. When the word bourbon is in the restaurant name, that's a good start. We're going to Bourbon and Baker in Manhattan, Kansas, in the Little right. Apple. This is a small plates kind of restaurant, but not like the little fancy frou-frou small plates. They got ribs, chicken and waffles, sliders. Did I see down here? They had a smoked bologna slider. So, you know it's
1: Ooh,
0: good.
1: Okay.
0: You know it's good. But they also have family-style entrees that they say feeds 4 rationally, 2 if risky, and 1 if you're crazy. Challenge accepted, Bourbon and Baker. I'll come and eat your $95 ribeye, and we'll see how it goes. We'll eat $75 worth of fried chicken. I got no problems doing that.
1: I have no problems either.
0: I got you. And also the name being Bourbon and Baker, a very, very good list of bourbons that you can get a pour of. Bourbons, scotch, rye, they got it all at their Bourbon and Baker. So if you're ever in the Little Apple, maybe you're a nuclear engineer.
1: Or a biolab researcher. I don't know.
0: Any of those things. If you're ever there, stop by Bourbon and Baker and tell them that Borky and Hey Dad sent you. All right, we'll be back in just a minute with Kent Bruxvoort. He is the president of Diamond Youth Baseball. He's going to join us live here at the Diamond Youth World Series in Laurel. Back in just a minute. Sports Talk Mississippi with you on a Friday.

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0: We're back live here in Laurel at the Diamond Youth World Series, which is a massive event, and this man is a big part in putting it together. Kent Bruxford joins us now, the president of Diamond Youth Baseball. All right, we had a commissioner, we got a president. Turn him up there. What's
1: you
0: the difference?
1: You know how to do that,
0: too. I don't, actually. I leave that to the professionals.
2: So the commissioner is in charge of all things baseball and all things softball.
0: Okay.
2: Right? So think play on the field, rules, all those kind of things.
0: Okay.
2: The president is more the administrative, policy, strategy, marketing, those kind of
0: okay.
2: things.
1: And the vice president will be Brian Haydad after today.
0: And I do nothing.
1: Do you have there a cabinet position
0: just,
1: for us?
0: Just a title.
2: A title. That's, hey, we have plenty of people with titles that don't do a lot, so it'll work.
0: Perfect. I'm perfect for the job.
1: You come to the right place here.
0: We were talking to William earlier about the scope of this event. He said it's a 2-year process trying to put this together. What are those early days like, and then what are those last few days before you get started?
2: Right. So, I mean, the early process is we put it out for bid, and bid really says, I want to have it. It's not a financial bid, and they have financial responsibilities, but it's not based. And so, like now, you know, we've already awarded our 6U tournament in 2028. We did this the other night to Hattiesburg.
1: Great.
2: So we've been to Hattiesburg. We've inspected their facilities. We have a list of requirements. We've been down the list of requirements. Check off yes, yes, yes. Ooh, if it's a no, then they, you know, what are you going to do about it? So that's happening now. So if they need something, they got 2 years, right? If they got something, you know, as simple as most cases, they have a ballpark that's ready, or they wouldn't be there. But, you know, requirements, hey, do you have the hotels we're going to need, all those kind of things. So that you have that flurry, then you award it, and then, you know, they're out doing stuff. We'll follow back up again with them in about 6 months and in a year, and, you know, we kind of keep it flowing then, just to be sure.
1: So this is a great baseball state, not just college, but at the high school level, at the youth level, junior college, everybody. Is that part of the attractant to Mississippi? You got the whole South to choose from, and you keep choosing us.
2: You know, I think that's part of it because the Mississippi people want to hold tournaments, right? You kind of get that. It's a baseball like Laurel,

0: Right. It's a baseball town. I want to bring people in. I want to hold tournaments. So it just depends on who bids, right? We've been anywhere from, you know, Texas to Virginia and everywhere in between in all the years. But in the last few, Mississippi, Louisiana, this kind of this area, South Carolina, had done a lot of our bids. It's just, like I said, then the board picks where they want to go.
1: And then, as William was telling us, sometimes you have weather, and there's nothing you can do about that. How does that change up the scheduling? So right now you're in a delay.
0: Right.
1: Are we going to have to push another day? What's the deal with that?
0: So hopefully, like today, we've just pushed it out. You look at the weather, it looks like, hey, 3 hours from now, you're going to be fine. Because the lightning is what gets us.
1: Yeah. Right?
0: You know. So we've just moved it. We said, people, don't sit here. Go home.
1: Yeah.
0: In the meantime, you know, this is also our annual board meeting. So we were supposed to have that tonight. So we're scrambling, and we're going to go down and have a board meeting down here in the hospitality room until it's time to play baseball, and because baseball comes first.
1: Right.
0: We used to schedule board meetings and then schedule baseball. So, you know, we schedule baseball first because we're here for the kids. But we have to have a board meeting, you know, once a year. We only have one once a year. And, you know, we don't have a lot of stuff to do, but we have policy changes. You know, we're community-based, right? So you have things like boundaries. And, you know, boundaries is always a tough one. Where do you live? Where do you get to play? And all those kind of things. We have, you know, age eligibility. There's just, those kind of things, tweaking. What do people want? I mean, over the years, you know, baseball's changed a lot when it comes to community baseball. Right, you go back 20 years, and every town had a community town. They had a bunch, and then pretty soon you got kids that are traveling, which that's a fine thing to do, but it's just different, right? So we've had to make sure we've adapted and said, what do people want? But we come back to, we are community-based. That's our thing, and we know that there's kids that don't want to do that, and that's fine. But, you know, the towns that are here, that's their town team, right? Whether it's an all-star team, in some cases in the smaller divisions, it's their town team, period. But, you know, they got to win their way here. You know, you don't get here just by playing once in a while. It's, we won a district, a state, whatever it may be. So, you know, we're just, it's about the community because it's about the kids. We've kind of fallen to that thing of, to affect the kids, the community's the best way, and that's our whole thing. We're here to impact kids. We use baseball to do it, but that's our thing. So, how do we get more kids into programs so we can have another impact? I feel very strongly about that.
1: How are the districts set up? Because we said earlier, you got kids all the way from Texas, all the way up to Virginia, and basically everything in between. Right. Where's the other series going on right now?
0: So this is our last one.
1: Okay.
0: So we go to states. If you go back from where we start, we go to states. And in a state, they determine their districts.
1: Okay.
0: So when, you know, if it's Texas, they may have 10 districts because they're that spread out.
1: Right.
0: Arkansas may have 3 because they're, you know.
1: Smaller state.
0: Yeah. It's kind of like, how many total franchises or leagues do we have? What fits a district? Because district, you want them to be able to play close to home.
1: Yeah.
0: Right? And then, hey, win my district, I go to state. Win state, I get to go to the World Series.
1: I got you.
0: So, you know, we've... 20-some years ago, I coached. In 1998, I coached in the first ever 10U World Series we had. And that was the second, you know, we had a 12U and a 10U. And now we have 16 World Series.
1: Wow.
0: You know, we've added 6U, 8U, 2 12Us. We added girls. 3 years ago, we started a softball program. And there's, you know, 6, 8, 12, 10, 12, 15, and 18 there. So it's become a much bigger thing, but allows us to impact many more kids. And in a community thing, the younger ages is kind of the sweet spot. As they get older, the better players tend to, you know, I mean, they tend to travel. I mean, it's fine. It makes sense. So, we really emphasize those younger ages as well.
1: Very good stuff. Kent, really appreciate you having us here today. Appreciate all you do for youth baseball, as we were just telling William. Like, for me, it's as much American as anything else. So, really appreciate your time.
0: No, Kent Brunsford. We appreciate you being here.
1: Yeah.
0: You know, and everybody here you see is a volunteer.
1: Yeah.
0: So it's kind of, it can get interesting.
1: There you go. President of Diamond Youth Baseball. We'll be back with the College Football Fix in just a minute.
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3: Fox News, I'm Tom Graham. Hamas confirming it will disarm as part of a Gaza peace deal announced by President Trump.
4: If you go 4 months ago, 5 months ago, a deal like that would have been impossible. So it's a big step for the Middle East, and people are really impressed by it.
3: Now, as part of the deal, Israel will have to end its strikes and withdraw from the Gaza Strip. Israeli leaders have not officially commented on the deal brokered by the Trump administration. California will soon have the highest state minimum wages in the country. Fox's Kristen Goodwin in L.A.
5: California Governor Gavin Newsom revealing the state's minimum wage will increase to $17.40 an hour on January 1st of 2027, up from $16.90.
3: That's more than twice as high as the federal minimum wage, which has been in place for quite some time at $7.25 an hour. 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
7: Your Southwest Mississippi forecast from the National Weather Service. Showers and thunderstorms are likely mainly late this afternoon, otherwise mostly sunny with a high near 92. Heat index values as high as 105. Chance of rain is 70%. Mostly cloudy tonight, low around 74. A 20% chance of rain tomorrow.
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8: You're listening to Super Talk News. I'm Caleb Saylors. A former attorney will spend life in prison for sexually assaulting a child. Brandon Brooks was found guilty by a Forest County grand jury this week. Officials say the abuse began when the victim was 7 years old and even included an incident at Brooks's Hattiesburg law office. The abuse continued until the victim was 13. The city of Caledonia's utility superintendent has been suspended for 2 weeks following his arrest. Christopher Box will be unpaid during his suspension. He was arrested earlier this month after allegedly fighting with his son and threatening his family with a gun. Box can return to work once his suspension is over. This hour of Super Talk News is brought to you by Mama Justice. 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
8: The countdown for college football's return in Mississippi continues. Ole Miss will begin the upcoming season versus Louisville in Nashville, marking year one of the Pete Golding era.
11: He attacks the game. He's very intentional with the details that we need to do to be successful, and he lets us know that he's a defensive mastermind. 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
8: That was Rebel defensive tackle Will Eccles. Mississippi State will open things up against Louisiana Monroe in Starkville.
12: I feel like, you know, a lot of people are putting the ceiling on us, and if you can see the ceiling, then it isn't high enough. 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
8: That was Bulldog wide receiver Anthony Evans III. 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I'm Caleb Saylors.
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0: of the week, Sports Talk Mississippi, Michael Borky and Brian Haydad. As always, I say that. Haydad's taking some time off. Deserved time off. Everybody needs a little time off.
1: Yeah, you say that. I got to work on Monday.
0: I mean, what are you doing on your day off?
1: I got some days off.
0: But Haydad will be taking some time off, and he deserves that. But we are here every single day on all 12 of these Super Talk stations online at supertalk.fm. You can watch us on the Super Talk app, on your smart TV, or C-Spire. We're all over the place. You cannot miss us if you just want to be a part of our programming. We are literally everywhere, so we're glad that you're with us wherever you are. Again, we're at the Diamond Youth World Series in Laurel, Mississippi. I love the two interviews we've had so far. The volunteer thing. All these guys running this, they're not in it for the money. This is not a career for them. It's a labor of love, as they called it. I love to hear that. And it's about the kids first, because you have other baseball organizations that are not kids first, that are in it for the money, and to hear them talk the way they do about it, it's a really cool thing. But we're going to put a pause on baseball and shift to college football, because I got a very exciting email a few minutes ago.
1: Did you know?
0: And I want to tell you about it for the college football fix. 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
0: Oh, the email. Hey, Dad, you're going to get it soon, too.
1: Oh, I'm going to get it?
0: I assume so. The media advisory email from Ole Miss outlining when training camp is going to be.
1: We have a group meet for that. I've already gotten it.
0: Oh, isn't that such a great feeling?
1: Yes.
0: So next week is when training camp will begin all across the state of Mississippi. Southern Miss, Mississippi State, and Ole Miss all starting practice. But Ole Miss will, quote-unquote, report to camp on Monday. I guess some players get some time off, but they're mostly already there anyway. And then they will have a media day on Thursday. And then, if I am counting correctly, there will be 5 viewing periods for media, all training camp, and that is it. No open scrimmages, no open practices. That's a trend across all college football.
1: Nothing new. Yeah.
0: Nothing new. I do wish these schools would open it, at least have a day where your fans can come see you practice and do the autograph stuff. I saw all the videos from Saints camp today, and I wish that for our college football fans. They don't get it.
1: Yeah.
0: But I wish that for them. But man, this is really exciting. Outline Mississippi State real quick, and then I have a prompt for us.
1: So, Mississippi State Media Day is Monday, August 3rd. That'll be our one and only time to speak to assistants, which makes me beg the question, by the way. Do we have any clarification from Pete Golding? Are assistants available beyond week first day, or what's the deal there? I don't know.
0: I do not know. I will ask. We will find out. But at least there will be the preseason press conferences with the coordinators.
1: Right. So, as I said, I got to work on Monday, even though I'm not going to be on Sports Talk Mississippi that day. But we will talk to Zach Arnett and the rest of the gang from starting at 11 a.m. In Starkville. Practice starts on Thursday.
0: How exciting is
1: August,
0: this, man?
1: August the 6th. What it says here, select practices during preseason camp. First off, I'd like to say, shout out Mississippi State, Brandon Lingua, Matt Posey. Preseason camp. We got that verbiage down.
0: Ooh, Ole Miss did it too.
1: We're affecting change.
0: There is no fall camp mentioned.
1: I need to see what Jack has on the label there for his team.
0: Hey, anyway, I think we did this.
1: I think we did it. These open periods of practices, as well as the injury schedule, communicated week to week. So we'll find out the first week's schedule in the first coming days. But practice begins in Starkville Thursday and Oxford.
0: Yes.
1: Thursday, August the 6th.
0: Which is so exciting. I will say, though, and we're going to do it here because, you know, we'll have these viewing periods. We'll listen to what the coaches have to say. I do think at times there's a lot of coach speak to the point where you should just ignore it completely. And then sometimes you learn something depending on – I think the players at times often open up some information that you may not get from coaches. And not bad. You just sometimes they're worth listening to. When that happens, of course, we'll play it for you. We'll talk about it. We'll put our ear to the ground. And if there's any stuff happening in camps, we'll talk about it. I do think, though, this is a reminder. Unfortunately, as badly as we want to learn all kinds of stuff, as badly as we want to know what John David Baker's offense is going to be like and how good is it going to be and how's this player and this player and this player, there really is not going to be a whole lot that we can truly actually learn about these teams. People aren't going to get to see them. Information's going to be pretty tight. We'll try our best, but if you got somebody every day telling you that they know everything and this player's doing great and this and this and this and this all the time constantly, they're probably making it up.
1: Yes.
0: There's not a whole lot to learn here in these training camps.
1: There isn't.
0: We're going to try.
1: Now, hold on now. I will say this, and we're going to be at USM on Tuesday. That training camp, you can learn a ton because they got 70 new players.
0: Yeah.
1: They probably got 20. They may have all 22 position battles open. I'm looking forward to talking to Coach Anderson about that.
0: It's going to be great.
1: Because how do you do that? How do you go into a practice and you're like, well, at least I know over here I'm good, and over here I'm good, and we'll worry about what's over here. He's got to have eyes everywhere. Going to have to really rely on his assistant coaches and his analysts and all of his staff because he's going to have, it's going to be like information overload.
0: I bet his spring was the most intense spring he's ever had.
1: Probably had to be, because we've got to find out who can play.
0: Yeah.
1: So 70 new faces for the Golden Eagles. So, yeah, I would not say definitively you can't learn anything. You can learn a lot.
0: You learn things. Yeah. And we're going to try, but it's going to be tough. I mean, all of the questions about Ole Miss that I have, I think, frankly, all of them are ones that cannot be answered until clock hits zero on September 6th. Because, well, what do they have at tackle? They really like Terrez Davis. Pete Golding, he's been in the program too, which helps. But what will we know he's capable of? We'll find out against Louisville.
1: Yeah.
0: Offensive line as a whole, what will we know? What will John David Baker's offense look like? None of those real, like, big questions that we really want to know will be answered until then.
1: It's interesting the difference there in Golding and Lebby. Like, Golding, we got to find out what kind of coach he's going to be game to game. Mm-hmm. Now that it's...
0: And we've seen it, but
1: now
0: still.
1: That he's completely in charge and the people that he's hired are his people,
0: yeah,
1: we have to find out. With Lebby, we have to find out, has he changed? Is he going to do things differently than he's done the last 2 years?
0: Yeah.
1: And for those who say, well, don't you want him to? I do, but you're 7-18. That's your record.
0: You have to change.
1: You have to have some change in there. I think the assistant coaches we're going to talk to on Monday play a role in that. Having some of the experienced guys on offense like Kevin Johns and Philip Montgomery, bringing in a true experienced defensive coordinator in Zach Arnett, bringing Mac Brock back to Mississippi State, a guy who had a lot of success coaching linebackers and working with the defense. You've put yourself in a position where you should have improvement.
0: You should.
1: We're going to play the whole, what the schedule's so tough and 6-6 is the new 7. I'm not going to buy into that. I'm just not. In year three, you should be able to find a way to win some of these games. And you should be able to do that. And if you can't, well, then we got to talk about hard decisions.
0: And I'm glad. I think it was Andy Staples that brought it up to us at SEC Media Days about coaches improving in-game coaching, because there's a line of thinking, too, that, well, they are who they are. Not necessarily, because I'm not saying this is going to happen to Jeff Lebby. They very easily could go 4-8 and fire his butt. But Mario Cristobal was a horrible in-game coach. He was the butt of jokes. If another coach made a bad decision in a game, it was, well, he just Cristobaled. It was that bad. Miami lost a game when all they had to do was take a knee. Literally, there's no hyperbole in this statement. If they take a knee, they win. That's it. Period. He chooses to run the football. Running back fumbles. Georgia Tech, two plays later, goes and scores, and they win. And after the game, he tried to justify it. It was laughable. And this past season, man, he fixed that. And so Jeff Lebby can do that, too. Just because you are once doesn't mean you are forever.
1: I really do think that having experienced guys on the sideline in the headset with him, which he didn't have last year.
0: No.
1: He was the most experienced guy on the offense, him and Chad Bumpus. Bumpus is early 30s guy. So having guys like Johns and Montgomery who, let me hold on a second here. They've been in the building. They've done it. They've lived it. This is more. This is really more. It's not. That's not Lebby. I can't quite get there today for whatever reason. But again,
0: you got to get a little bit more country with him. He's got a little
1: again,
0: bit of country in there.
1: Yeah. He. I think having those guys, and he talked about it. If you go back and listen to the interview we did with him at Media Days, he talked about having those guys there, just having another set of eyes, another guy on the voice on the headset. Will it pan out? We shall see. All right, we've got another team to get to on 100 Teams in 100 Days. So we will do that when we get back. We are still live here at the Diamond Youth World Series in Laurel. Sports Talk Mississippi on the road. We're going to be on the road a lot the next 2 months. You're going to see us all over the great and sovereign state of Mississippi. We'll be back in just a minute here on Sports Talk Mississippi.

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0: have won an injunction against the NCAA. One of them was A.J. Storr. Played really well for Ole Miss down the stretch last season. He was part of this group. It was not a Mississippi judge that granted him an extra year of eligibility. It was something else.
1: AJ,
0: some other lawsuit.
1: I'm so happy I was able to help you.
0: It's almost as if NCAA rules are not particularly defensible in court, and that's why they need to collectively bargain. But that's a conversation for a few weeks ago. I was told, though, when the news broke that he was part of the lawsuit, that he entered the transfer portal. It just never got publicly reported because people thought he was out of eligibility. And sure enough, that is the result. He is going to transfer somewhere else. So, I mean, it'll be his ninth school in 9 years, if you count high school, I believe is how that shakes out. Eighth school in 8 years or ninth school in 9 years, something of that nature. So it does not appear to be Ole Miss, even though he did win.
2: I wonder how that works. Like, did they, once the injunction is made, the NCAA allows you to jump back into the portal, even though the window is closed? I don't know how that works.
0: This could be wrong. This is not reporting. Nobody at Ole Miss told me this to confirm. I believe he entered before the deadline, and it just
2: nobody reported it
0: because, you know, he didn't have any eligibility. So,
2: but there were some guys like that.
0: Yeah.
2: So I don't know. I don't know the answer.
0: Either way, he does not appear to be playing basketball for Ole Miss this year, regardless. So
2: where are we headed for our next team?
0: That news cycle ended quickly. Hey, Dad, we are heading to the city of Dallas on the countdown of 100 teams in 100 days. Team number 28. Gosh, we're on 28 already.
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0: on the countdown.
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6: It's the final countdown.
0: We go again to Dallas. I believe Highland Park, more specifically the neighborhood in Dallas where SMU is located, a school that is so rich, so wealthy, so filled with all kinds of money and stuff that they joined the ACC. While agreeing to not accept money from the ACC's TV deal because Booster said, hey, we'll cover it for the next decade as long as you let us in the ACC.
2: Yeah.
0: That's how rich they are. Gerald J. Ford Stadium is where they play. And it's a small stadium, but it's nice looking. Just over 34,000 seats, 33,200 exactly in the stadium, although I do believe they have plans to enhance the capacity down the road there at SMU. Rhett Lashley, the head coach, and during one of the years of the Kiffin rumors, because there were always Kiffin rumors.
2: Yeah.
0: Rhett Lashley was a popular name among some Ole Miss fans to replace Lane Kiffin, and so there are people, hey, that in the Ole Miss ecosystem that call him Reb Lashley. Reb Lashley, the head coach. He enters year 5, if you can believe it, at SMU. He's done a good job there. He was the offensive coordinator at Miami before getting the SMU job, and you guys may remember he was a quarterback at Arkansas for 3 seasons from Arkansas. And again, a lot of people thought that Rhett Lashley would be a guy that would replace Sam Pittman at Arkansas, and that was a hard no from him. That was no, give me a contract extension. I am not going to my alma mater. That tells you what kind of position Arkansas is in currently. 9-4 last season for Rhett Lashley, coming off of that playoff appearance where they went to Penn State and lost. So he went 7-6, 11-3, 11-3, and 9-4 last season in his second season in the ACC. They beat East Texas A&M to start the season. Name that mascot.
2: East Texas A&M?
0: East Texas A&M is a real place. They are the Lions of East Texas A&M.
2: I was
0: going to
2: go with the Waggies.
0: But it's East, so it would be the...
2: I was going that way.
0: They lost to Baylor in double overtime before beating Missouri State. They lost to TCU. So before their bye week, they were 2-2. Rattled off 3 consecutive wins over Syracuse, Stanford, and then they won at Clemson. Before losing at Wake Forest by a score of 13-12, where were you when SMU lost to Wake Forest 13-12? I was not watching. Then they beat Miami. You may remember that game. That was an overtime game, and that almost derailed Miami's season last season. Then they won at Boston College before another off week. They beat Louisville before losing at Cal. Another weird loss for them at the end of the season. But they did beat Arizona in the Trust and Will Holiday Bowl. Kevin Jennings returns for his third season as the full-time starter at SMU at quarterback. He was not used really at all in the running game last year. He ran for 350 yards in 2024. Only 54 last season, but still threw for 3,626 touchdowns. Did have kind of a turnover issue. He threw 13 interceptions and was sacked 19 times for a good athlete last season. So they like him. He's
2: good player.
0: A pretty
2: really
0: electric
2: good player. Had a terrible game in the playoff.
0: At
2: 2 years
0: State,
2: ago at Penn State, threw three, four interceptions in that game. Something
0: yeah,
2: like that.
0: And you could tell the lights, even though it was a morning kickoff, the lights were too bright for him.
2: So, but he has been a really good player for Texas, for SMU over the past couple of seasons.
0: You know what's crazy about their schedule this year? I was not aware that this game was happening where and when it's happening. SMU opens the season at Florida State on Monday, September 7th.
2: Yeah.
0: I had no idea that that game was happening on Monday.
2: Monday Night College Football, sign me up.
0: And then they host UC Davis,
2: that one I don't know.
0: The Aggies of UC Davis.
2: Seriously.
0: In week two.
2: Seriously.
0: Before they go to Louisville in week three, so their first three games, they have an FCS game, but they're on the road at Florida State, on the road at Louisville before hosting Missouri State and Boston College. They have their one bye week on October 10th. Two more home games, Virginia and Cal, before going to Syracuse, hosting Virginia Tech and Wake Forest, before going to Notre Dame on November 21st. That could be a playoff-implicated game for both teams by then, and then they end the season in a conference game at Stanford. Yes, SMU in Dallas will play at Stanford in Palo Alto, California, for the season finale in the Atlantic Coast Conference.
2: I actually went with the fourth best place.
0: Okay.
2: Two of the first three were in a hotel. I'm not doing hotel dining. We're getting out of the hotel.
0: Get out of the hotel. Yeah,
2: the
0: go
2: other
0: see
2: place,
0: the town.
2: I don't see it. I just don't see it. So we're making an audible here. We're going, believe it or not, we're going Mexican. Tex-Mex.
0: No way.
2: It's called Uno Mas. No connection from what I can tell to the Uno Mas that there is in Oxford and Starkville. So just a good old-fashioned, but it looks good. Queso, yeah, I'll eat that. Guacamole, pineapple guacamole. This one called Quail Ludes.
3: Where are the ludes barking?
0: Quail.
2: It's quail legs wrapped in bacon with barbecue sauce. They're called Quail Ludes.
3: It's all nice, right? It's nice. Steve Madden.
2: Steve Madden. Yes, that's good. It looks like it's a pretty simple. Oh, they can do a build your own bowl.
0: I like that.
2: At a Mexican restaurant, I'm all about that, yeah. Queso fundido burger. Queso fundido with the chorizo and everything else. And cactus. Cactus on there. Would you eat cactus?
0: Yeah, I've had cactus.
2: Okay.
0: It's okay.
2: Yeah. This is a really good, solid Mexican restaurant. I think the food here looks fantastic. Oh, they got all sorts of fajitas. Cauliflower.
0: Oh, no. Why? Come on, guys.
2: If you want to go that way. Chicken, shrimp, steak, and of course you can get the combos. Mezcal braised short rib enchiladas.
0: Ooh.
2: Okay.
0: Okay.
2: I get it. I see where you're going. They got six different house-made sauces. They got a fried ice cream sundae for a dessert.
0: Love fried ice cream.
2: Yeah, we're in. Forever in SMU. God knows you've got the money to eat there. Head over to Uno Mas Tex-Mex in Dallas and tell them that Senior Borky and Hey Dad sent you.
0: Wasn't Dallas the place where we went to the steakhouse that had the gigantic carrot?
2: Yeah.
0: Yeah. I still think about that
2: carrot.
0: The
2: hotel we're staying at in Nashville, there's one nearby. It's the same.
0: So we can get the giant carrot?
2: We can get the giant carrot again.
0: I've got a buddy that has a growing mini horse farm in Nashville that I'll take you to.
2: Are you really on Quaaludes? What's going on here? Are you a growing mini horse farm?
0: So currently, I think there's only one or two horses, but the plan is to expand and have a lot of mini horses.
2: Okay. I feel like there's a dad joke coming here. Does he need to pony up?
0: Well, yeah. He could pay for our dinner, for sure. No, I quite literally have a friend in Nashville that is building a mini horse farm because that's what That's what the better half wanted. So.
3: Little Sebastian.
0: Missed you in the set. Yeah, there
3: anyway.
0: We go.
3: All right,
0: so we're all caught up. Team number 28. We are 29 days away from week zero in the college football season. Sports Talk Mississippi, Diamond Youth World Series in Laurel. We'll be back in just a minute.

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9: You're listening to Super Talk News. I'm Caleb Saylors. A former attorney will spend life in prison for sexually assaulting a child. Brandon Brooks was found guilty by a Forest County grand jury this week. Officials say the abuse began when the victim was 7 years old and even included an incident at Brooks' Hattiesburg law office. The abuse continued until the victim was 13. The City of Caledonia's utility superintendent has been suspended for 2 weeks following his arrest. Christopher Box will be unpaid during his suspension. He was arrested earlier this month after allegedly fighting with his son and threatening his family with a gun. Box can return to work once his suspension is over. This hour of Super

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7: That makes me happy.
8: What happened?
7: The New York Post is reporting that the plan of Gianni Infantino to bring private equity into the World Cup, now dead.
8: That was a bizarre thing. So I know when it's not actually World Cup time, our audience is not big into soccer.
7: But imagine if, I'll just make it real simple. I don't have to get too deep in the woods here. Imagine if private equity was like, we're going to buy the Super Bowl.
8: Greg Sankey was going to try to sell it, parts of the SEC off to a private equity.
7: That doesn't work for me. So, I'm glad this is out. And now the next thing is to get the guy Infantino out, and
8: that would be great.
7: Move on with our lives. I mean, I expect corruption from FIFA, but even you got to have limits to how much corruption I'm willing to accept. There.
8: Speaking of corruption,
7: Lane Kiffin.
8: The College Sports Save College Sports Act is. Really on its last leg. They had a deadline of yesterday, and the SEC and the Big Ten still voted against it. Now, of course, they don't have a vote in Congress, but apparently the authors of the bill and Ted Cruz, Maria Cantwell, those people were furious with the SEC and the Big Ten for not going along with whatever they wrote because they believe they wasted a whole lot of time, which my counter would be, don't you do that every day?
7: That's every day of your life, senators.
8: They are going into a recess here for a month, and the bill's not satisfactory anyway. It's likely not going to come up at all, and even if it did, it probably wasn't going to get voted in anyway. So all of the years of lobbying and everything, very likely... down the drain. Tennessee's AD still
7: 7 years of college down the drain.
8: I mean, it was just a massive waste of time. And what should be embarrassing, in my opinion, to everybody involved is how somebody like me. I don't have a law degree. I'm not a I wasn't valedictorian of my high school or college class.
7: Your laws are. Very frightening to me. I'm just a caveman.
8: I would like to think that I am of moderate intelligence and well-read, but I'm just a guy, ultimately.
7: Yeah.
8: How did I know that this was going to be the end result, but none of you involved knew?
7: I'm not even of moderate intelligence, and I've been telling you for years. Like, anything you involve the Congress in, it's like putting just poison in the water. It's over. It's dead. It's done. It's never going to happen. Why are we even wasting our time? How much money was wasted, thrown down the toilet for a law that never had a chance? It never had a chance.
8: And even if it did get passed, the likelihood that it's unconstitutional is incredibly high. It's just a mess. So I'm really glad that actual football is going to get here, because it will serve as a reminder to all of you that get frustrated, understandably so, with all of the stuff around your sport, because there's a lot of crap. And I read about it every day, and we talk about it because I feel like you guys need to be informed on what's going on with your teams and your programs and whatever. But now that the actual football's here, it will not only feel the same, it will still be a lot of fun. And the only thing, the only reason why your team's winning and losing, it's not because of portal, it's not because of anything, it's because you didn't have coaches good enough and players good enough to win. And if you want to fix that, there's an avenue to do that. And if you win a lot, it's because of that. And there's no... I don't like the scapegoating. Mm. Well, my team's not winning. It's that dang portal. Well, why are the teams that are beating you winning then?
7: Oh, they're the
8: same thing.
7: Yeah. So I'm completely with you on that.
8: But football's here, and it's going to feel and look the exact same. You're going to go to the stadium. You're going to tailgate the same way you always did. They're going to play the same fight song. The uniforms are going to look generally the same. And it's the same colors and the same stadiums. It's going to be... great again.
7: It'll be fine. It'll be great. It's college football. Agree with this from the C-Spire text line. But those Congress people had some nice money passed to them. Oh, don't feel bad for them. The people who had to make money on these deals, they made their money. The congressmen, the lawyers, the lobbyists, the conference commissioners. Hell, even the players and the coaches are making plenty of money right now. And you know who's paying all that? Go look in the mirror.
8: You.
7: You can see the guy who paid for it all. It's you.
8: You.
7: It's you. So that's where we are. But as you said, now we've reached the point in the calendar year where we can stop talking about making the sausage and we can just throw it on the grill.
8: Yep.
7: And have our cookout. We are there at that point with football. Next week we will have preseason football. Sure. We'll have some of that to talk about. We'll have practices to talk about. Are you all right?
8: Well, I love
7: you got like a twitch here.
8: No, I am fidgety.
7: Yeah.
8: I mess with stuff.
7: I am
8: stuff
7: too. I have the fidget legs down here.
8: But if there is
7: the Elroy crazy legs Hirsch thing going on.
8: Baseball, a football, a golf ball, a hockey puck. If there's
7: you're not watching on the C-Spot or on Super Talk TV, he's got a baseball and he's just tossing it back and forth.
8: Yeah, I love it.
7: Like, calm down.
8: I could do this all day.
7: I'm sure you could.
8: I do my best thinking when I'm doing something.
7: Who was
8: else
7: that had like? Oh, it was Tom Cruise and A Few Good Men. Where he had the baseball bat. That's when he did his best thinking.
8: Are
7: you galactically stupid, I guess would be the question.
8: Apparently. Yeah. But, no, like when I would study, rarely, mm-hmm. study in college, sorry, old Miss Journalism School, but I also didn't get the best grades either. So
7: right.
8: It's not like I'm saying I got straight A's without studying. I needed music. I needed loud music. I needed something. I'd be messing with a pen.
7: Yeah. So what you're saying is if you were a kid like 5 years ago, you would have all been about the fidget spinners?
8: I had one.
7: You had one.
8: I did have one. I didn't like that as much as...
7: grown man.
8: These little... they're like a soft plastic...
7: Like a stress ball.
8: No, it's like a popper. And so think bubble wrap, but you can just go back and forth and back and forth.
7: Oh,
8: like
7: okay.
8: You're constantly able to pop it, and it doesn't get destroyed.
7: Pop it. Twist it.
8: I remember bop it.
7: Yeah.
8: I mess with those.
7: One of my favorite memes.
8: All the time. Just sit there and
7: like, bop it. Twist it. Turn it, and then it's the emperor.
8: Do it.
7: Makes me laugh every time. We get the emperor on there.
8: So, okay, now, childhood toys. I remember Bop It.
7: Yeah. Obviously, I'm older than
8: that. Hole cans are still a thing, so that doesn't count.
7: Yeah,
8: what are kids' toys that
7: you
8: don't
7: played
8: exist
7: with
8: anymore?
7: See, mine are all the classics. I got He-Man and G.I. Joe and Transformers and all that stuff.
8: But I'm not necessarily talking about like action figures, mm-hmm. but something
7: like that.
8: You were
7: probably like my buddy guy.
8: What was my buddy?
7: It was a doll. I'm just messing with you.
8: I remember Furbies.
7: My buddy was like a doll for boys.
8: I gotta look this up now.
7: Yeah, like I forget what the girl one existed first. I what was the girl version of my buddy? Of my,
8: it looks like Chucky.
7: Yeah, that's what Chucky was based off of.
8: Was it my buddy?
7: Yeah, it was my buddy. So the girl version of my buddy was kid sister. So she came after my buddy. My buddy was the first one. It was like, hey, there are boys. I guess this is like the peak of like maybe like Cabbage Patch Kids.
8: Yeah.
7: And so all the boys are seeing their sisters with their Cabbage Patch Kids. And maybe some of the boys were like, I want a friend. And, you know, they got my buddy. I never had my buddy. It was not for me. Nor, you know, so, but people did. And, yes, Chucky is based off of my buddy. Like, what was Chucky called? Chucky doll.
8: Did that movie destroy...
7: Probably.
8: ...dolls for kids?
7: So Chucky was the brand, the good guy. He was the good guy. Inspired real toys. Oh, they're saying this inspired my buddy. There's no way that's right.
8: Oh, that's so awesome.
7: That's got to be backwards. There's no way that a toy maker was like, hey, have you seen this movie about the possessed doll that kills everybody? What if we made those dolls but sold them as wholesome products? There's no way that's right. AI has got to be wrong about this.
8: Mike, you're on to it. Rock'em Sock'em Robots.
7: That's very old.
8: I remember Rock'em Sock'em Robots.
7: Yeah. That's way old. That's older than you.
8: But I do remember them.
7: Okay. What was your first video game system?
8: The Nintendo with the rectangle controllers.
7: The GameCube?
8: No, the OG Nintendo with Mario.
7: Oh, you had NES.
8: Yeah.
7: You're old enough for that?
8: I guess so.
7: Or young enough, I should say.
8: Well, I had two older sisters. I still have them. Two older sisters.
7: Uh-huh.
8: So maybe it got passed down, but...
7: I had the Atari 2600.
8: A couple of votes for Atari right
7: Atari
8: here.
7: Atari 2600, baby. Pac-Man. Like, that was such a disappointing thing. Like, you go to the arcade and you play Pac-Man, and it looks one way. And then you go home and you play the Atari 2600, and it looks totally different.
8: Yeah.
7: Like, the graphics are so bad, but you got to play that. And Combat, Missile Command, Asteroids.
8: There's an arcade in the Jackson area, no free plugs, that has a arcade Halo. And you're like immersed in like it's got the full surround sound everything.
7: My gosh.
8: Oh, it's
7: are you
8: so awesome.
7: Are you a barcade guy?
8: No,
7: I love barcades
8: because if I'm drinking beer, I don't want to
7: I know you have a beer and enjoy yourself. I love a barcade, love them.
8: I like bowling alleys more than arcades. If I'm, you know what I mean.
7: Yeah, that's what you're saying. There was a Cabbage Patch doll for boys called Jesse Drew. He had a football uniform and helmet. Yeah, but still. All right. We're going to go back. We have our final guest of the day here at the Diamond Youth Baseball World Series. A local legend, apparently, is going to join us. I'm looking forward to talking to him. We are here live in Laurel. We got a little bit more to do with you here on a Friday. Back in just a minute here on Sports Talk Mississippi.

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0: Let's wrap up this week, the last week without football. But we're still talking baseball here at the Diamond Youth Baseball World Series here in Laurel. We got, I was told to call you local legend.
1: Okay, we'll take that.
0: We'll go with that. Elvin Ulmer, he is the Parks and Recreation Director here for the city of Laurel. Now, I've been told two things about you. You've been doing this a long time, and this is the last time that you're doing it.
1: This is it. I've been doing it for 25 years. August 31st will be my official retirement date with the
2: city. Hey, congratulations.
0: First of all, yes,
2: happy retirement. Yes, sir.
0: I mean, 25 years of doing this. I'm going to go out on a limb and say you've seen a lot of baseball games.
1: I've seen a lot of baseball games. A lot of different age groups, different levels, a lot of baseball.
0: We were talking to the guys from Diamond Youth earlier. Now we've got somebody here from the city on. It feels like a real match made in heaven between this facility and Diamond Youth Baseball. They talked glowingly about the city and the people and this facility, which, by the way, what is the name of this facility?
1: Well, where we are at right here at this, the whole park itself is the Susan Boone Vincent Sportsplex.
0: Right.
1: Down bottom where the 8 softball fields is at is the Elvin Ulmer 8plex.
2: Do you hear how he framed that, by the way? That's humble right there.
0: I like the humility here, but that being said, this is a great, great facility that you've been able to put together here.
1: Yes, it's great. If you've never been here before, this is actually our 6th World Series with Diamond Youth. We've the only one that ever done 6 World Series with them. We are proud of that. We have a great working relationship with them. We love for them to come, and they love coming here.
0: Yeah,
1: we treat them right. We show them the Southern hospitality, and they just keep coming.
2: That 6 number is really remarkable when you consider how many states are involved in this and how many cities and towns that would love to host an event like this, and they keep coming back right here.
1: Yes. You know, I was saying around here, we don't want to, you know, meet the standards. We set the standards. So we got the blueprint.
0: Coaching.
1: So when someone new is bidding on a World Series, the Dixie Youth Facility, people tell them, say, call Elvin and Laura. Reach out to him. He'll show y'all how to do it.
0: You should have gotten into coaching with statements like that. I don't meet the standard. I set the standard. Put that on a plaque.
1: I know, right?
0: That's good stuff right there. All these years you've been doing this, is there one moment of these World Series that stands out to you where you're like, wow, that was a fun one?
1: Probably my first one in 2009.
0: Mm-hmm.
1: Didn't really have a...

0: clue what I was doing at that particular point. So I started with the city in 2001. Miss Vinson was our mayor at that time when she hired me. She told me, she said, Elvin, I want you to bring a Dixie U for a series to law. I said, she was my boss. I said, yes, ma'am, I'll do it. But I didn't have a clue.
1: Yeah.
0: So I kind of went out on the limb in 2005. I went to Muscle Shoals, Alabama. I didn't know anyone in the Dixie organization at that time. I showed up at a hotel where everybody was staying, and I just started walking around, shaking hands, introducing myself, say, hey, I'm Elvin Irvin from Law, Mississippi. We're going to be bidding on the Dixie U for Real series in the near future. Well, 2007, I went and did my first bid presentation. We won it. We hosted in 2009. Well, this one here is actually the 6-1 since 2009.
1: It's gotten to the point now where the people from Diamond Youth are just like, oh, it's just Elvin. We know, we don't have to worry about anything with him.
0: Yeah, when they come, they know everything is taken care of, you know. So if you look around the facility, you can see the improvements we made starting in 2009. We had to redo press boxes and a lot of other stuff. And we've, since 2009, we've built 3 different press boxes. Wow. Plus 8 more new fields.
1: How important is this event to this community?
0: It's very important. So over the last 3 weeks, so we did a 3-week World Series.
1: Right.
0: First week we did softball. Second week we did Division II baseball. Now we into the third week of Division I baseball. So there's approximately 2,700 coaches and players that has come through Law over the last 3 weeks.
1: They said, you get the parents and everything.
0: The parents, you know, they say there's approximately 18,000 to 20,000 fans that's going to be coming here. And the economic impact was estimated about $25 million, what it was going to bring to the local area.
1: Wow.
0: We got Meridian booked, Law, Ellisville, Hattiesburg, Collins, McGee, and Taylorsville. So everything is booked. We haven't got some teams staying down on the coast.
1: Wow.
2: Yeah. And coming up here for their games, then going back down to the coast.
1: That's crazy. That's absolutely crazy. What is it about this part of Mississippi? Baseball is big in this state everywhere, but in this part of the state, for whatever reason, and I think part of it is because of our local parks. We have so many great places to play baseball that it's become such a big deal. Is that what you think?
0: Everywhere I go, I tell people, it's baseball heaven.
1: Yeah.
0: It's just, you know, here, Hattiesburg, Petal, Oak Grove, it's baseball heaven. You know, this is the best baseball that you're going to get, that you're going to see at the ages that we do. At one time, Law, we were the largest Dixie Youth. I think we still are the largest Dixie Youth program that was in the state of Mississippi. You know, and we're steady growing.
1: Congratulations to you on this event, and congratulations to you on a great career. You've been, like I said,
2: hey, enjoy the fishing.
1: Yeah. Now you don't have to worry about it. Next year, next time they come up here, you just be like, ah, it's somebody else's problem.
0: Yeah, exactly. Right.
1: Elvin Ulmer, Parks and Recreation Director here for the City of Laurel. Next week, the Not Fall Camp Tour starts in Hattiesburg. We will be there. We will talk to Southern Miss coaches. We will talk to Jeremy McClain. And then we're going to Starkville. And then we're going to Oxford. And football is here, guys, starting next week. Michael Borky, I'm Brian Hayden.
2: I will see you on Monday. I will see you.
1: He will. I'm going to be somewhere. Me and you, we're going to go fishing or something. For Scary Gary putting everything together, for Robert over there taking care of us, we appreciate you guys.
2: Perez in the studio.
1: Perez,
2: as well.
1: Thank you.
2: Great to see you, sir.
1: This is my first time to ever be produced by Perez on my 8-year anniversary. That's a good time. See you guys later. Thanks, Perez.
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4: News. I'm John Saucier. A couple days after the U.S. resumed airstrikes on Iranian-backed targets in response to an attempted surprise ballistic missile attack on American forces, President Trump spoke during a cabinet meeting at Camp David.
5: Iran is doing very poorly. Just in case you read incorrect stories, they're doing very, very poorly. They're having a hard time. They've been very dishonest. They've been very dishonorable to deal with.
4: Spain's dealing with the fallout from a massive border rush of tens of thousands of migrants. Tennessee Senator Bill Hagerty telling Fox Business, this is a preview of what could happen to the United States if Democratic Socialists take charge.
6: This Socialist Workers' Party in Spain, a leftist socialist organization, is taking control of that country. This is what you get. A liberal judiciary. This is what you get. It's an invitation to these people to overrun their country. I think all of Europe should be on alarm.
4: Spanish authorities say that half of these people have now been deported. 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
10: You're listening to Super Talk News. I'm Caleb Saylor. A former Centerville police officer will spend just over a year in prison for possessing a stolen gun. Officials report that 34-year-old Patrick Harris stole a pistol from the property room of the Centerville Police Department and later sold it at a pawn shop. The transaction occurred while Harris was still a law enforcement officer. Harris's case was handled in the Wilkinson County Circuit Court. On top of his jail time, he is ordered to serve 10 years of probation and pay multiple fines. A man has passed away from a heat-related illness in the Mississippi Delta. The LaFleur County Coroner's Office confirmed that an unidentified 49-year-old male died at a local hospital on Thursday. No further details have been released at this time. As Mississippi continues to endure brutal heat conditions, health officials urge residents to stay hydrated and keep cool when possible.
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10: Mississippi Gulf Coast Community College is looking to add to the state's workforce through a welding program. Joshua Pierce, a welding technology instructor with the two-year school, has the details.
15: Three-semester program. The first semester, we're taking somebody from knowing absolutely nothing, teach them the safety, cutting processes, stick welding, which builds the foundation. The second semester, these students come back in, and we get into wire welding, we get into TIG, and then reading blueprints and welding symbols. All of that, of course, done with structural welding. The third semester, the students come back and we spend a semester on nothing but pipe.
10: Pierce said the welding program has grown in popularity and is offered to students at four different campuses in South Mississippi. Be sure to keep up with all things happening across the Magnolia State by heading on over to supertalk.fm. I'm Caleb Saylor.
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5: 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I love First Amendment Friday. 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You can vote in our poll on X every single day. My producers and I come up with a question out of the news of the day. This one, the poll on X, should parents lose a child if they won't affirm their gender? Now, what do I mean by that? It feels like most of these subjects these days. I actually wrote this story or this question, but here's what happened. Two parents are now in federal court, and they are suing because their daughter was taken away from them. And what horrible crime did they commit? Well, they were accused of abusing the child. They were accused of a mental injury to this girl. And what was the mental injury caused by? The refusal of the parents to affirm her gender, meaning if the girl says to you, I was born a girl, but I now believe I'm a boy. If you don't affirm their gender, you are committing child abuse, according to the authorities that then accuse these parents of abusing their daughter and causing a mental injury. So they lost custody of their child. Did they get due process? No. Were they accused of being child molesters? Yes. Did they ever get any due process? Well, I think they're going to get it in federal court now. I have a feeling they're going to do very, very well. I don't necessarily want somebody to be enriched by these kind of crazy lawsuits. What I want to see is government agencies held to account. If a government agency these days is going to say, your daughter believes she's a boy, and if you will not affirm her gender, then you are abusing your child, I think that is absolute cockamamie nonsense. Should parents lose their children if they won't affirm the gender? My answer to that would be no. You can answer the question any way you like. You'll find it at Lars Larson Show and at LarsLarson.com on my website. It's brought to you by AMAC, the Association of Mature American Citizens. AMAC has the conservative values I believe in. I joined the group about a decade ago. You can, too. Just go to amac.us or call 888-262-2006. AMAC is better. Better for you and better for America. Now, I've got to tell you this. I know that as we head up to the November general election in this midterm election year, you're going to hear Democrats trying to defend the direction that their party has taken, which is extreme and all the way to the left. Unfortunately, the Democrats have been taken over by the DSA, the Democrat Socialist of America. They got that communist Mamdani in as mayor of New York. And I thought that would be enough warning for anybody in New York. But then New York City decided to put three members of Congress in who are DSA, all of them. Not old-fashioned Democrats, DSA, Democrat Socialists of America. And if you say, Lars, they've only won the primary, well, in New York City, at least in some of the districts, the minute you win the primary, you have effectively won the whole thing. Because when it comes to the general election, the Democrat winner in certain districts in New York State is going to be the winner in November as well. Consider this. This is out of Michigan. There is a young lady, Haley Stevens, who is the Democrat candidate for the United States Senate. And if you didn't think that I was telling you the truth when I said some of these Democrat organizations have become very, very extreme, take a listen to what she says about the Second Amendment.
6: The assault rifles have had their day. That is what I'm hearing from people throughout my district.
7: Rick,
6: they're saying that it's time.

0: for the assault rifles to go, that we need to ban the bump stocks, and we need to protect our community.
1: Protect our community. I want to remind you of something. I know that numbers don't always tell the entire story, but consider this. Do you know that the number of people who are murdered every year with any kind of rifle, a deer rifle, an AR-15, something that looks scary to Democrats, is less than 500? There are literally more people who die in America from constipation, that's about 900 people, than who die because they were murdered by somebody using a rifle. So when you hear a Democrat nitwit like this, Haley Stevens, running for the U.S. Senate, say the assault rifles have had their day, as though the Second Amendment is some kind of old-fashioned idea and that we don't have to actually pay attention to the God-given rights protected by the Bill of Rights. It makes no sense. Let's go to Doug. Doug, welcome to the Lars Larson Show. What's on your mind?
2: Thanks, Lars, for having me on.
1: Sure.
2: I wanted to say that capitalism, communism, and socialism are all equally corrupt. All three are equally godless.
1: What? Why would you say that? Well,
2: because, first of all, we don't own anything. There's only one infinite owner, which means we own nothing.
1: And well, if you're saying that God made everything, that's true, except that you might have forgotten that part in the book very early on in the most popular book on planet Earth, in which he says, all of this is yours to use it, be fruitful and multiply. He gave it to us, did he not?
2: We don't own it, though.
1: I didn't. Well, if somebody gives you something, you want to debate whether or not somebody, if I gave you a sandwich, do you own that sandwich? I guess you could argue, I don't really own it, even though somebody gave it to me. Would you say that, though,
2: that's
1: that generically, if somebody gives you something, then you own that thing, correct?
2: No, I don't.
1: You don't?
2: Own it.
1: Why not?
2: No.
1: Why not?
2: Because ownership is a delusion. Everything is temporary. I don't own anything. I don't even own my life.
1: You're going to fit in very well with the folks at WEF, aren't you?
2: It was that an insult?
1: To some extent, sure. But let me ask you, you say that socialism, capitalism, and communism are all equally corrupt. Can capitalism itself be corrupt, or can people engage in capitalism in an honest way, or engage in capitalism in a dishonest way? Because I think that's how it works.
2: No, it's impossible to engage in honest capitalism.
1: Why?
2: Corrupt by nature.
1: Explain why.
2: Because if I go out
1: and I work hard and I labor and I raise apples, and then I go to sell those apples, and it say it costs me $1,000 a year for fertilizer and other costs of running my apple farm, and then I raise $10,000 worth of apples. If I sell those apples for what the market will pay for them, how is any of that corrupt?
2: Well, understanding that the only provider of everything is the eternal. Everything is the
1: now, if I sell apples that I've raised that are the result of my labor, and I collect money from you and sell you apples, and you're happy with the transaction, how is that corrupt?
2: Even my labor is a gift from the eternal. Even my labor, everything
1: I didn't ask
2: I do,
1: that. I said, you've, so are eternal. You defining the eternal, meaning God, as corrupt? Do you actually have a day job, Doug?
2: We are given free will.
1: What do you do for a living, Doug? What do you do for a living?
2: I'm retired.
1: Oh,
2: I'm
1: you.
2: Retired.
1: So you're getting a pension. What did you do when you were working?
2: I was in sales.
1: And were you corrupt?
2: Yes.
1: That's interesting. Doug, have a wonderful weekend. It's First Amendment Friday. Coming up, lockdown, school closures, mandates, all under his watch. Should Dr. Anthony Fauci finally pay for his calls?

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1: So I was, as you know, I was cited in the diaries because I was one of the first and loudest voices opposing lockdowns, which we now know in retrospect was one of the greatest mistakes our country ever made, locking down our schools and our businesses and our stores and our churches. There were virtually no health benefits to that, but it did severe damage to our economy, and millions of businesses went under, and kids lost millions of hours of education, which will affect their learnings for years and decades to come. So Fauci was the lockdown czar. He wanted to lock down everything, and he wanted to keep it closed as much as and as long as possible. By the way, his track record, the thing that's sort of amazing about Fauci is, you know, this wasn't his first foray into sort of politics and disease politics. He remember the whole myth of heterosexual AIDS? Remember that one?
2: It was HIV. It was his first big screw-up, wasn't it?
1: Yeah, and then we had the Zika virus, and he's, oh, my God, it's going to kill millions of people, and, you know, we won 1,000th of the number of people he thought might die. So he was always a scaremonger, but when he was, what happened, I mean, it's such an amazing story, because I remember it was like yesterday, because everybody was panicked about COVID, and it killed 500,000 people, so it was sort of a very serious virus, obviously, but people were afraid, and Trump was, you know, trying to manage this, and here comes Fauci saying, oh, everybody's going to die, and we have to shut down everything, and he was contradicting what Trump was saying, you may recall, and that made him an overnight celebrity. I mean, the media worshipped this guy, which is so funny because, you know, almost every piece of advice he gave was wrong, and now we've kind of learned with the Fifth Amendment what a scoundrel he really was, but we were right, they were wrong, they did severe damage to our country, and the main lesson here, Lowers, is we must never allow that to happen. And again, we can never let the politicians and the, quote, scientists lock down our economy like that.
2: Well, let me ask you about this, because this is the part that I really hoped the focus would be on. That was the fact that Fauci was the one who greenlighted the idea that, you know, this Ralph, from University of North Carolina, the ones who took the gain-of-function research. And, you know, Obama, I think sensibly, one of the few sensible things he did was say, you can't do gain of function here. It's too dangerous.
1: Right.
2: So they said, oh, we'll just take all these taxpayer dollars and take it to a Chinese lab that does business with the Chinese military, and we'll do this dangerous research there.
1: Right.
2: And Fauci not only knew about it, but he then worked very hard to cover it up. Is there no crime that he's committed that is not, say, covered by his presidential pardon that you could go after him for that?
1: Well, that's a good question, Lars. I mean, there is a crime that he could be convicted of, and that would be perjury. And that's why he did not testify, because if he had testified, he would have almost certainly had to commit perjury, because he really did do these things, and he wasn't going to come clean on it. And so that's why... but by the way, now some of the people in the media, they say the villain here is Rand Paul, because Rand Paul is the one who, you know, who discovered the diary. He's the one who held the hearing. And it's like the whistleblower is the villain, not the people who committed the crime.
2: I don't understand. I can't wrap my head around this. I mean, I worked as a TV reporter for a long time.
1: Yeah.
2: But I can't imagine why they would look at this and say, this is the guy who pushed lots and lots of lies, said a lot of things that he later had to admit. In fact, he's become kind of infamous in social media because they'll run a soundbite from him in 21 or 22, and then run a modern soundbite where he completely contradicts himself. He clearly lied over and over again, and ordinarily reporters don't like it when people lie to them.
1: And I've got an explanation for that, Lars. It's a good question. Why is it that even to this day the media keeps... covering up for him? And the answer is because the media was either they were hoodwinked by the guy, or they wanted to believe what he was saying, even though there were a lot of us saying, no, he's wrong, this is not the way to do it, this violates 200 years worth of research on protocols on how you deal with a pandemic. You don't just lock everybody in their house. And so the media is embarrassed. They are embarrassed by the fact that they fell in love with this guy, and now it turns out he was a fraud, and so they're trying to cover that up.
2: No, this is sad. And especially because, I remember at the time, Steve, you and I talked about this. You had California, total lockdown. Don't even go for a walk by yourself. Florida, almost the opposite. About similar.

0: similar populations, although Florida's a bit older and California's a bit younger. And you say, why is it when you can look at this real-life comparison and say, things seem to be going fine in Florida, not much better in California, why do you go to the lockdowns? And nobody would listen.
1: Ben, that's exactly right. In fact, you know, Florida did not have any higher death rate than California, even though California is completely. And I don't know if you remember those photographs the media took of people going to the ocean and swimming in the ocean, and the, you know, the blue sea going, oh my God, you know, everybody's going to die, you know, and it turned out that people did not die. By the way, you know, the worst thing you could possibly do in a pandemic through for months and months on end is lock people in their house. They can't get exercise. They can't get fresh air. They can't have any socialization with anyone. You had a huge spike in suicides, drug abuse. Alcoholism rose, Great Depression, because people couldn't interact with each other. So it was a dreadful period. Luckily, the truth has come out, and hopefully we won't ever fall for this kind of thing again.
0: Yeah, I think it was a very good example that if we've learned anything from it, it's that you can't just say, I am science, as Fauci famously said, and say, if you disagree with Fauci, you're disagreeing with science. When the guy sits there, and by the way, Steve, I know he's got the pardon, but I've talked to lawyers over the years about the Fifth Amendment. If he's represented by counsel, and he is, you cannot claim the Fifth unless you honestly believe that what you would say would implicate you in a crime. It's not just ollie, ollie, oxen free when you're playing tag. It's saying you have to actually believe that you would implicate yourself in a crime. And if Anthony Fauci believes...
1: Yes, I think that's exactly the point. He did believe that if he's told the truth, it would implicate him in a crime because he was a criminal.
0: He was a criminal, and he really ought to be prosecuted for it. That's Steve Moore, the founder of Unleash Prosperity and a former Donald Trump economic advisor. By the way, thousands of places on the Internet have a file with your name on it, and that used to be true of me, but I took care of the problem, and I'm going to tell you how. What do they have? Your home address, your cell phone number, your email address, and there's more. 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
2: Do you ever think, I'm not doing enough, I need to be doing more, even though you've done a lot, but like, there's so much out there.
3: It's kind of the starfish story of the little boy who was throwing the starfish from the beach back into the ocean, and the old man asked him why. And he said, you know, look at all of them here. And he said, I made a difference to that one. And, you know, that's a great kind of metaphor for why is, if I can save one life, if I can, you know, help one child not die from malaria, if I can lift up one person in the disabled community or change bias around disability, then I'm doing the best I can.
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0: News happens fast. There's a lot to take in and a lot to hear from all across the Magnolia State. And the foremost spot for Mississippi news is Supertalk.fm. 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Wake up with Richard. Mornings with Richard Cross. Start your day with news, weather, sports, and the talk that'll keep you talking all day long. 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
4: You're listening to Supertalk News. I'm Caleb Saylor. A former Centerville police officer will spend just over a year in prison for possessing a stolen gun. Officials report that 34-year-old Patrick Harris stole a pistol from the property room of the Centerville Police Department and later sold it at a pawn shop. The transaction occurred while Harris was still a law enforcement officer. Harris's case was handled in the Wilkinson County Circuit Court. On top of his jail time, he is ordered to serve 10 years of probation and pay multiple fines. A man has passed away from a heat-related illness in the Mississippi Delta. The LaFleur County Coroner's Office confirmed that an unidentified 49-year-old male died at a local hospital on Thursday. No further details have been released at this time. As Mississippi continues to endure brutal heat conditions, health officials urge residents to stay hydrated and keep cool when possible.
0: No other news team covers the Magnolia State like Supertalk Mississippi News. 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
0: Get the news that matters to Mississippi on Middays with Gerard Gibbert. 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
1: Hey, welcome back to the Lars Larson Show on First Amendment Friday. Well, late yesterday, right in the middle of the show, President Donald Trump made an announcement, and we talked about it for a moment, because it seemed kind of unbelievable even for me. He said there is a historic deal that has been put together that could bring about the complete disarmament of Hamas, the notorious terrorist organization that America's left wing seems so very much in love with. So, I thought we'd call in an expert, and that's Samuel Ben-Ur, who's a research analyst focusing on the Middle East at the Foundation for Defense of Democracies. Samuel, welcome back to the program.
2: Thanks for having me again.
1: So should I be as skeptical as I was about Donald Trump saying, we got a deal and we're going to totally disarm Hamas? Is that likely to happen?
2: Well, I think they definitely have ironed out at least the concepts of a deal, to paraphrase his previous words. But yes, you should be skeptical about Hamas actually disarming. This is the Israeli position. They've said, because the key sticking point here is Hamas disarming, that they will not withdraw from territory, not until Hamas agrees to disarm, but until Israel can verify that they have disarmed in each of these areas. So that's a contention point, and that's what you actually have to look out for. Although, just them saying this, like Hamas saying that they might be willing to disarm, is actually a pretty good step.
1: Are they just buying time? But they really could be taken seriously, that they say, we're willing to cut a deal with the right conditions and then disarm, and we should believe that a long-time terrorist organization like Hamas would be willing to do that?
2: Certainly not in the way that would actually verifiably see them disarm. The game that they seem to be playing is, right now what the negotiators are trying to iron out is, does disarmament come before or after Israel withdraws from the part of the Gaza Strip that it's currently in control of, which is close to 70%. Hamas's position is that Israel withdraws, and then we promise we'll give up our weapons. And Israel, because they're rightly skeptical, says, no, give up your weapons, then we'll withdraw.
1: Well, and in fact, would you mind reminding my audience the history of Gaza? That was an area that was, it's part of Israel, so let's not debate that. It's not another country. It's part of Israel. It was under Israeli control till, 2006, when Israel finally said, okay, we will unilaterally withdraw, and you folks are in charge now. And the local population elected Hamas to be its government, and then they used it as a launching pad for terrorist attacks. Did I get much of that wrong?
2: No, you got most of that right. 2005 is the only thing, but other than that, yeah, exactly what you were saying. Israel, for the sake of peace, said, okay, maybe if we give Hamas control of the Gaza Strip, or they didn't think it would be Hamas, but if we give Palestinians autonomy in the Gaza Strip, they will choose a path that leads towards peace. You're right that they did elect Hamas in 2005, and then right after that, in I think 2007, they purged Fatah, which was the opposition party in their elections, who were still bad, but closer to a PA sort of line. They purged them, kicked them all out, took total control, you know, canceled elections, and, you know, almost immediately were launching rockets at Israel and committing terrorist attacks like on October 7th.
1: All right, by the way, for everybody else, PA is Palestinian Authority, which I take it the PA does not get along with Hamas and vice versa, correct?
2: Certainly not. And what's interesting is that the NTAG, the National Committee for the Administration of Gaza, which is meant to be taking over from Hamas, is led by former Palestinian Authority officials who are all in Egypt right now, because they can't be inside Gaza because Hamas would probably kill them. But, you know, that's an interesting thing, is that they see the Palestinian Authority is, you know, a little bit better than Hamas, but certainly they do not get along.
1: Okay, so then how do you get to any kind of lasting peace if Hamas is still the effective government of Gaza, which it is, isn't it? The de facto government?
2: Absolutely. No one is challenging them in the part of Gaza that they control. IDF is the only military that's willing to do this. There are many that are able, but only the IDF is willing to do anything to stop them. So I think this deal as outlined is not likely to work in the hypothetical sense, not least because there isn't actually a total agreement on what this is going to look like. This is more steps towards a deal and you know, Trump announced that they had, that the talks had been going very well, essentially. Not that there was a finalized deal.
1: Okay, but if Hamas makes this promise, they say, we'll disarm because the minute we've disarmed, we can simply turn around. So does disarmament, even as an interim step to get what they want, does that actually get us anywhere?
2: Not in this way. Israel's priority here is maintaining a buffer zone. That includes on the Gaza envelope, which is the area between the kibbutzim that were closest to the Gaza Strip that got raided on October 7th, and also the Rafah area, which is around Gaza's southern border, because that's where almost all of the weapons come through Egypt. So if the IDF does give back the entirety of the Gaza Strip under any deal, you're absolutely right. Even if they disarm, it would take them a couple of years, but they could be able to get those arms through Egypt if they lost control of the border.
1: And look, Egypt isn't crazy about Hamas either, are they? These aren't their buddies.
2: Undecided.
1: Or are they?
2: It's a little bit of both. The population of Egypt is very much against Israel. And while the government has a deal with them, they often look the other way, to the point that before this, Hamas was incredibly well.

0: armed, had thousands of rockets, and they were getting that mostly from Egypt, or at least the materials to build those rockets from the Egyptian border. Now, that's not the Egyptian government, but groups within Egypt that the Egyptian government cannot control or chooses not to.
1: Yeah, because the Egyptian government could say, we're going to crack down. And if you're supplying some of the pipes and some of the other, I mean, I've actually held one of those stupid Qassam rockets. I know they're more sophisticated now, but I was in that little town of Sderot just north. I think it's north of Gaza. And they had stacks of these things that they just fire at random into a neighboring country. And I'm wondering how long Americans would tolerate it if, say, Tijuana started launching missiles into San Diego on a regular basis. Say, how long before we turn Tijuana into a parking lot? Because I don't think it would take very long. And yet, for some reason, this is exactly what they've tolerated. So what is the best move forward?
0: The best move forward, I think, is actually the other initiative that they announced about a month ago, which is, they're called pilot zones, but the idea of it is you transfer the civilian population of Gaza to the Israeli-controlled side, where they set up an area for the NCAG, which is the Palestinian-run governance model, and you set that up to sort of create an alternative state for Palestinians to live in that's not Hamas. I don't think this disarmament deal will get anywhere. For Hamas to be fully disarmed, eventually, I think Israel's going to have to go in and do it, like just completely take them out and disarm them forcibly. But if you can get the civilian population away from Hamas so that Hamas can't use them as human shields, that could be part of the solution.
1: That sounds like a very good way to move forward. Samuel, thank you very much. That's Samuel Ben-Ur, who's a research analyst working at the Foundation for Defense of Democracies. 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
1: Hey, welcome back to the Lars Larson Show. It's First Amendment Friday. I may sound like a record, but I really want the United States Senate to vote on the Save America Act. The act that would actually eliminate some of the fraud that is going on in America's elections. It would do it with three simple measures within the SAVE Act. Number one, you have to prove that you're a citizen to be registered to vote. Number two, you have to have picture ID. And number three, your ballot has to show up by the close of business on Election Day. The fourth requirement, but it is one that I think already makes sense, is that if you commit crimes, if you falsely register or falsely cast ballots, that there's some actual teeth in the law and that they can go after you legally and there's some real consequences. Right now, an awful lot of the election fraud that is detected in America simply goes unpunished and unprosecuted, and that should change as well. So you might wonder, why is it that even though the SAVE Act has passed the House of Representatives not once but twice, and Mike Johnson says they'll pass it a third time if necessary, he's the House Speaker, but on the Senate side, Republicans can't get themselves together. And I saw this great piece in the Federalist in which they point out a brand new poll out this week from Gallup, which is generally a pretty good polling organization. Their results tend to be more down the middle. There are polling organizations that I know that tilt to the left or tilt to the right, but Gallup tends to be pretty much down the middle. And what does that poll show? It shows well over half of all Americans want proof that their vote is secure. So why are Senate Democrats and a few rhinos, Republicans in name only, why are they blocking this effort? It doesn't make any sense. I want to dig into that and the details from this brand new poll out from Gallup, and I'll give you all the numbers and all the questions that I have available about the way this poll was done. But first, welcome to the Lars Larson Show. If you want to join the best conversation in talk journalism, it's here every day at 866-HEY-LARS. That's 866-439-5277. Naysayers always go to the head of the line. You can send emails to talk@LarsLarson.com and find our poll on X, the daily poll question that we put up from the news of the day. You'll find it on X @LarsLarson.

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1: Foreigners who are signed up to vote. And then you see numbers that came out of the White House now more than a month ago that showed 250,000 foreign nationals registered to vote in just four states. And then you had states like New Jersey that finally said, well, yeah, we found a few thousand, maybe 6,000-7,000. They'll admit to 6,000 or 7,000 foreign nationals registered to vote. The actual number may be considerably higher than that. The poll was done with the Charles Kettering Foundation. They found that 53% of all American adults are worried about, quote, people ineligible to vote casting ballots in U.S. elections. And then when it breaks down along party lines, as you might expect, 78% of Republicans share that concern, 36% of Democrats, and 48%, almost half, of so-called independents or non-affiliated voters. They're not affiliated with either the Republican or the Democrat Party. The poll found 57% of all adults are worried about ballots not being properly handled, counted, or secured. 66% of Republicans, 52% of Democrats, and 54% of independents share that concern. Now, why am I so concerned that there is a majority both of Republicans, Democrats, and non-affiliated voters who are concerned about this? Because when you have a majority of American adults who say, we want to make sure that the election is conducted legitimately and that only the votes counted are those of American citizens who have a right to vote, you say, why isn't the Senate voting on the SAVE Act? Because if a majority of Americans, even a majority among Democrats, want to have our elections safeguarded, why would they refuse to do that? Well, the poll was done by both mail and on the web, April 24th and June 10th, amongst about 23,000 adults. And the concerns only serve as more reason, as the Federalist puts it, to pass the Safeguard American Voter Eligibility, otherwise known as the Save America Act. Before passing the House, the Senate was stalled. In the Senate, Democrats and Republicans, some of them, are refusing to support it. Well, the Democrats don't surprise me on that. But Republicans? Does it make any sense that the Republicans would not be willing to do this? It's the same position that Democrats took during their earlier push to federalize elections, H.R. 1, that would have required states that do have voter ID laws to accept voters' signed affidavits attesting under penalty of perjury that they are who they say they are. Senator Mark Warner, Democrat of Virginia, he was on television this last weekend, and they asked him, how do you explain that you don't want to have voter ID? And he just couldn't do it. He couldn't come up with anything that made sense. He indicates he supports voter ID in principle, but would not support the actual legislation in the Senate that would make the requirement law. In other words, the Democrats have lost their way. They'll say, well, I can't very well tell people that I'm not in favor of voter ID because that'll sound like I'm in favor of cheating. And in fact, if you think about it this way, I played a soundbite for you not too long ago, just a couple of weeks ago, of a prominent Democrat saying, if they get voter ID as a requirement for American elections, Democrats will never win another election. That's what a member of Congress actually said. The Democrats are absolutely beside themselves. They know they have to be able to cheat to win elections, and they're willing to admit it out up front. In fact, we now know that thousands of non-citizens have made it on the voter rolls across New Jersey, Pennsylvania, California, Nevada, Oregon, Washington, and others. And the Save America Act would actually fix that problem. Only the Democrats don't want to do it, and some of the Republicans don't either. By the way, thousands of places on the internet have a file with your name on it. And that used to be true of me, but I took care of the problem, and I'm going to tell you how. What do they have? Your home address, your cell phone number, your email address, and there's more. 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
6: Respiratory syncytial virus, or RSV, is a common seasonal virus, but it can have major implications on a patient's heart health. Most RSV cases involve mild cold-like symptoms, but up to 160,000 adults are hospitalized each year for more serious cases, and RSV can escalate chronic health issues. 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
7: Fox News, I'm Carmen Roberts. The Justice Department moves to dismiss the criminal case against Olympian David Hearn for allegedly vandalizing the reflecting pool. The court filing today shows that the DOJ admits the damage was the result of flawed installation. President Trump orders fresh attacks on Iran as he tries to get Tehran to surrender. Fox's Steve Harrigan is in Tel Aviv.
8: Here in the region, we've gotten back into that rhythm of attacks, one side striking the other, the next night the other side striking. Multiple drone attacks targeting U.S. bases in Kuwait. No casualties reported.
7: Officials say the new attacks may begin as soon as this weekend and last a few days. And in Arizona, the Pima County Sheriff's Department releases two ransom notes, hoping someone will identify the author from the note's unique handwriting style. 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
9: I'm Kelly Bennett for SuperTalk Mississippi News. A California man has been arrested for making death threats against the mother of a friend of Nolan Wells, the Ocean Springs teen who was found dead on Horn Island after a July 4th boating trip. 27-year-old Joseph DeMarce of Sacramento allegedly sent Jackson County Chancery Judge Ashley Cole a disturbing Facebook message saying a package was being sent to her that would blow her away. He stated that once the package was opened, the timer would start and she'd have 10 seconds or less to ask God for forgiveness. DeMarce was charged with interstate transmission of threatening communication, which carries a maximum penalty of 5 years in prison, a $250,000 fine, and 3 years supervised release.
10: Downloaded
1: no matter where you go.